and streaming the Tavis Smiley Show. I'm your guest host, Dr. Nicordelai Corte, reporting for duty, and really excited to spend the next hour with our next guest, best-selling author and screenwriter, Tiffany L. Warren. We're going to be talking about her new black romance novel. I have it right here for the folks who are streaming us live right now. It's called A Harlem Wedding, a novel. And let me just say that a lot of folks are buzzing about this, and rightfully so. It is publication day for this book, and so we want to make sure that we show up and show out wherever books are sold. What

0: so fascinating to me is that we romanticize the Harlem Renaissance. And this book has a little bit of that, but it has so much more. It is so rich in story, and I can't wait to dig in. Now, for folks who are less familiar, you should know that a century ago, Harlem's glittering social scene had a single princess, Yolande Dubois. Yolande Du Bois, depending on who you talk to or how good your French is, the only child of NAACP icon W.E.B. Du Bois. Yolande was a bold, vivacious, beloved of every gossip columnist. She was killing the game. She was a true daddy's girl. And she had followed her father's advice on just about everything except for when it came to love. And so here to talk more about this story, author, screenwriter, Tiffany Warren, welcome to the Tavis Smiley Show.
1: Thank you. Thank you so much for having me. I'm super excited to dig in.
0: Well, thank you so much for being here. It's not lost on me that not just anybody could tell this story the way you told this story. And so I want to start off with your origin story, because I'm curious, to what extent does this book cover art imitating life or life imitating art? Tell me about your life.
1: So, you know, my origin story, I grew up in Cleveland, Ohio, and learned in elementary school all about the Harlem Renaissance and these historical figures that have been part of my upbringing, right? And so when I wanted to jump into historical fiction, I've been writing for 20 years, but I made the switch to historical fiction because it felt like legacy work. And so when I wanted to jump in, people ask me if you're gonna get in a time machine and go back in time somewhere in Black American history, where would you go? So there's not too many places I would jump to, but I would go to the Harlem Renaissance because Harlem was where it was at in the 1920s, okay? So I wanted a story that just kind of felt like, you know, all the fun and the love and the heartbeat of Harlem was there. And where else could I go but Yolande Du Bois? She, like you said, she was the it girl of the Harlem Renaissance. And she had the big personality and all the tea. And, you know, she did so many amazing things that are not really known. So this is why I chose this story, this amazing story of this amazing young woman.
0: And there's a lot of people who think of Yolande Du Bois as one of the most famous Black debutantes. She had this spectacular wedding to poet County Cullen. It was the high society event of the year. And even though the bride and groom were not so secretly in love with other people, you know, that's a whole storyline in this book. And we're going to get into that in short order, you know, but, you know, talk to us about unearthing these historical figures. There are a lot of people who think of W.E.B. Du Bois in a very, you know, specific way, in a way that, you know, we don't want to, focus on, you know, maybe some of the aspects of how he raised his daughter that might draw a question. Talk to us about how you handle these historical figures with care.
1: So I love the word you used, unearthing, because that's exactly what we're doing. These folks are, you know, unsung sometimes, especially a young woman like Yolande. And so to see their origin stories, right, and to look at our imperfect heroes through the lens of their humanity and to see what motivated them and basically how they went from ordinary to extraordinary, because no one just wakes up doing great things. There's a journey there. And that is, you know, how you end up taking taking good care of these folks is to try to understand their motivations and to realize that they are imperfect and we are all imperfect. And I think when we write about them, it inspires the reader to look for the extraordinary in themselves as well.
0: 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We are talking about the release of an incredible novel that centers on a story that is nearly 100 years in the making. This is her latest historical novel. It's called A Harlem Wedding, and it explores a fictionalized version of the real-life wedding between Yolande Du Bois and County Cullen. More on this incredible story with this incredible author on publication day. 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More with Tiffany Warren when we come forward.
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0: Thanks, Solomon. And if you're calling outside of Philadelphia, dial 1-866-361-0900. First-time caller? Great. We'd love to hear from you. 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
6: You are listening to and streaming the Tavis Smiley Show. I'm Dr. Nicordelai Corte. I'm really delighted to be in conversation with best-selling author and screenwriter Tiffany L. Warren. We're talking about her new book. It's a black romance, y'all. It's a new book. It's called A Harlem Wedding, a novel. And look, around here, we still believe that black love is still worth telling. Black love is still worth fighting for. Tiffany, why do you feel so strongly about that? So strongly that it's shown up not just in this work, but it's shown up in a number of your works, both on the page and on the screen.
7: You know, representation matters. And I talk to so many black women who don't think that love, true love, is going to be a reality for them. And that disheartens me. Once I was at a book festival and I saw a black woman carting around a huge cart full of novels, and none of them were written by black authors. They were all, you know, written by white or, you know, whatever other ethnicity other than black. And I stopped her in the aisle because she passed by the black authors. She wouldn't make eye contact. And I said, you know, we're at a romance book festival and all these lovely black authors are here and you are not reading our books. Can you tell me why? Because I'm so curious. And she said she didn't believe that a black man could be romantic. And that just, I mean, it hurt my heart. That
6: Excuse me?
7: Yeah, right. She had never experienced, and this was a woman in her 70s. She had never experienced the kind of love that you see in a romance novel. And, you know, that is the story for a lot of, not just black women, women writ large, but, you know, I want black women to know that black men can love on them, right? And in this book, there is a spectacular love story, just not the one that happened in the wedding. But, you know, I believe very strongly in that, and showing representation of black men loving black women and black women loving black men and raising families. I've been married for 27 years to a wonderful man. We have 5 children, and it is just imperative, I think, to hold up the black family and to show, even in our imperfections, that we need each other to survive. So I am very adamant about portraying that in my novels.
6: I mean, I'm actually mind blown by what you just shared as an inspiration for this book and for your body of work. I couldn't imagine meeting, you know, a 70-year-old woman who really felt strongly that black men could not be romantic. And as a romantic black man who's going to represent, right. Hello, right? You know, I'm a bit startled by it, and I'm trying to figure out the disconnect, because my sense is that I think there are a lot of black men out there that are romantic, but, you know, is the romance, not landing? Are we romantic in a way that, that doesn't land with the person who is on the receiving end of the romance? I mean, you know, how do you explain that disconnect? And were there any clues that you got, you know, from the love story between Yolande and Kunti Cullen that may illuminate that?
7: So Kunti Cullen and Yolande were great friends, right? They met in 1923 and had this friendship that spanned years before they walked down the aisle. But the real love story of the novel is between jazz musician James Melvin Lunsford, also known as Jimmy Lunsford, who wooed Yolande from the time they met and they went to Fisk University together. So the story is really about how did Yolande get from that very passionate love story to walking down the aisle with Kunti Cullen, the man that her father preferred. The love is there. It's on the pages. Kunti loves to recite poetry, and he wrote poems in Yolande's honor. Talk about romantic. And that's what I really want to show about black love, that it's all the things. It's pain, it's joy, it's resilience, it's all of those things wrapped up into one, and that we can have some imperfections, but we can still make it to the end of the road with each other.
6: Wow. I mean, that is really saying something. I'm wondering why you have chosen to focus on writing young adult series. You really have built quite a body of work focusing on young adults, and young adults don't necessarily know all that much about love, right? But here you are, you know, writing about love, writing about romance. What is it about that puppy love, that young adult love, that we can all learn from no matter what our age?
7: I think that first puppy love is the purest love that you can feel, right? And so in my young adult series, I have two young adult series under my pen name, Nikki Carter. I love to examine how that the origin stories of black love, and that's it, when we're that first puppy love, teenagers, you start to understand who you connect to and who makes you feel joy. And even Yolande in A Harlem Wedding, she starts out the novel as a senior in high school, and it's on the week of her prom. And that's just a time that's ripe for all of those emotions, all those pheromones, all of those hormones that are raging. And that's where just it starts off with infatuation, and where you understand the things that bring you happiness. And so that's why I love writing about you. I love writing about young, fresh love, first loves. That's my favorite kind of trope, I guess, to talk about in my work, that first amazing knock you off your feet love.
6: And you can't read the pages of this book, A Harlem Wedding, and not think about, you know, that first love that you might have had, or that really deep love that you had for someone or with someone that really animated you, maybe even caused you to do things you didn't even know you could do. But, you know, I've got to ask you, Tiffany, you know, how much of your own love journey is a part of this novel, a part of this story? Certainly, you must have had some personal romance experiences that inform what's on the page.
7: Oh, for sure. I mean, I'm a woman in my 50s now, right? So to go back and just relive the times when I was a teenager and those crushes that turned into something more, that makes you feel all the feels. And I hope that that emotion comes through on the page. But also what comes with those first puppy loves, most of the time you don't marry that first love, right? So it comes with heartbreak and lessons and things that hopefully on the other side make you a better human. And so I think that showing that for Yolande, showing that for historical characters lets us know, hey, they weren't too much different than we are in 2026 when it comes to love. Everybody kind of has that same origin story about getting knocked off your feet.
6: Yeah, as I think about this story, that again, it's nearly 100 years in the making, and really appreciate you for, you know, reaching back into history and exploring this fictionalized version of a real life wedding between Yolande Du Bois and County Cullen. But talk to us about pleasure and intimacy and forgiveness. How these show up showed up in the architecture of the story that you have developed for us on the page.
7: So when it comes to pleasure and intimacy, you know, you have to strike a balance. Really, do you want to go behind the closed doors and see what happens? Or do you want to have that kind of closed door romance? For me, I like to sometimes visit behind the door because that's important, too. Just like the woman who said Black men couldn't be romantic. We need to show Black men as lovers, Black women as receiving all the good things and reciprocating. And forgiveness is huge because I think that as young people start to make choices in our lives, when we make mistakes and when we wind up flat on our faces, the one person that we need to forgive is ourselves first. Mm-hmm. And so it shows up in, once you can forgive yourself, then that extends to others. And so in this story, Yolande has a lot of forgiving to do. She has taken on the huge burden of her father's legacy. She was the only child of W.E.B. Du Bois and his wife, Nina. She was a rainbow baby. Their first baby died before reaching the age of two. And so Yolande has this huge pressure on her to not just find love, but to find proper companionship as her father wanted her to have. And that meant someone who was a member of the Talented 10th, someone who would produce spectacular heirs to carry on the legacy of W.E.B. Du Bois. So that's an amazing amount of pressure for a young woman coming of age, wanting to follow her own heart's desire, but wanting very deeply to please her father.
6: There are a number of folks who are streaming us right now, that are listening to us right now, that may be a part of the Black elite. They're a part of the Boule. They're part of the Lynx. They're a part of Jack and Jill. They're a part of the Divine Nine. You name it. What is it that you hope they glean from this story? Because so much of it has to do with the relationship between Yolande Du Bois and her father, W.E.B. Du Bois, who, you know, is and rightfully is a celebrated, you know, luminary in Black history, in Black culture. But I suspect there are a lot of folks who are part of the Black elite that are putting a lot of pressure on their kids, you know, to carry the baton, to be more like them, to be in relationship and build families with other elites. What insights do you hope to telegraph? What conversations do you hope to unearth among the Black elite?
7: I think this novel celebrates the Black elite in a way that they're not always celebrated, right? That it's there's almost a negative connotation to that term, the Black elite. But in the pages of this novel, we have, you know, educated Black folks who spoke in French half the time. They went to Paris for the summer. They went to HBCUs. Yolande herself was a member of Delta Sigma Theta sorority and wasn't incorporated back in the 1920s when she joined. But just to see all of that come together and show how the Black elite in the 1920s were a force, and they were a force for the movement, and they helped move the, you know, the entire race forward. And so this is a celebration of that. It's a celebration of their resilience in the face of everything else that was happening in the 1920s. We had race riots and, you know, burnings and lynchings that were still happening in Harlem. The Black elite were uplifting the Black race. And I definitely wanted to show that on the pages of this book.
6: And you do. And I want to encourage our leaders, learners, and listeners out there to pick up this book, because this is publication day. And, you know, I love talking to Black authors all the time. As a Black author, as someone who loves a book, that loves learning, that loves being transported into different eras of our history, I love talking to Black authors anytime, but particularly on publication day. And so run, don't walk to pick up this book, A Harlem Wedding. It's a novel by Tiffany L. Warren, who has some serious credibility, not just as an author, but as a screenwriter. Tiffany, when we come forward, I want to talk to you a little bit about whether or not we might see this story on the silver screen, because it definitely has, you know, the fundamentals of what could be a great film. But I also want to do a look back and a look forward at history. There's so many of us that talk about and think about the Harlem Renaissance in a very romanticized way. And as you just alluded to, there's a lot of life that was happening. Life was lifing during the Harlem Renaissance. It wasn't, you know, just, you know, some of the most mind-blowing art and cultural movements that were afoot. But you know, we were contending against times that weren't all that different from what we're seeing right now. Challenges to Black political power, challenges to the safety of Black communities, challenges to the Black economy. And so when we come forward, I want to hear from you in terms of how those historical realities factored into this story. 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I'm your guest host, Dr. Nicole Delia-Corte. I also host the afternoon drive time show, A More Perfect Union. So excuse the slip. But more with Tiffany Warren when we come forward.
8: 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Tavis Smiley has never backed down from the hard questions, never shied away from speaking truth to power and to the powerless. And he's not about to start now. This is the show people talk about. The one your coworkers quote. The one that gets under your skin in the best way. Tavis Smiley. Nationally syndicated. 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
6: I'm Dr. Nicordelai Corte, your guest host, and she is Tiffany L. Warren. She is a screenwriter and best-selling author. Run, Don't Walk. Pick up this book right here, right here, right here in my hand for the people who are streaming us. It's called A Harlem Wedding, a novel. It is an incredible story, an incredible story. It is it has a lot of dish. It has a lot of tea, as the folks say. It's a dramatic novel of the Harlem Renaissance and its most famous black debutante, Yolande Du Bois, as in the daughter of W.E.B. Du Bois, who had this spectacular wedding to poet County Cullen. And this wedding was like no other. It was the event of the year. The Met Gala didn't have anything on this event. As spectacular as that was, the bride and groom were not so secretly in love with other people. Hello? Wait a minute. Wait a minute. And so here to pour a little bit of the tea, because you're going to get the full tea when you read the book. But we're delighted to have you with us here on the Tavis Smiley Show, Tiffany Warren.
7: I'm happy to be here.
6: And so, you know, paint a picture for us, because I think there are folks who are listening and streaming that probably can't imagine a bigger event than, say, the Met Gala. Hottest ticket in town. Mm-hmm. Talk to us about what inspired this part of the story.
7: So this part of the story is what drew me to the story. It was a spectacle. 3,000 people in attendance. 1,500 were invited. 3,000 showed up. They packed out Salem United Methodist Church in Harlem, spilled out onto the street corner. And, you know, they ate tuna sandwiches and wedding cake, because that's all W.E.B. could afford to feed this massive crowd of people he had invited to witness this wedding that he really curated. There were 16 bridesmaids, 9 groomsmen. Langston Hughes was one of the groomsmen, the handsomest man in Harlem. Harold Jackman was the best man. And they were just wanting to put on a show. Right. For Harlem, to show that this is the epitome of the black elite, the epitome of the talented 10th. This is what we do. And, you know, they had a soloist there singing. It was an amazing day. And everyone who was anyone in Harlem and outside of Harlem in the black community was there in attendance. It hit every black newspaper. All of the society columns talked about not just the day of the wedding, everything up to the day, the engagement, Yolande and her bridesmaids coming down on the train from Baltimore. Everything was captured. It was like the paparazzi of the 1920s were on. They had clocked in for duty for this wedding.
6: That's incredible. This is incredible. I mean, this is really exciting. I mean, if you really want to escape into a different time, if you want to teleport yourself, this is where you want to be with tuna fish sandwich and wedding cake in hand. Hello. 3,000 attendees.
7: Yes.
6: At a wedding. I mean,
7: wedding.
6: You know, it makes my wedding of 144 people look like, you know, small potatoes.
7: I don't even want to imagine walking down the aisle in front of 3,000 people. Like, that just puts tremors in me right now. So that was massive for Yolande, but she handled it in stride as the it girl and debutante that she was.
6: Let's talk about the man that she was really in love with, Jimmy Lunsford. He was the son of working class family from far off Denver, Colorado. Their romance was an open secret. Does that mean that Yolande might have had an open marriage. Is that quite possible? Are you sort of alluding to that?
7: Definitely not implying that. So okay. The open secret part was, one, W.E.B. Du Bois did not approve of Jimmy Lunsford. And so Yolande was away at Fisk, and everybody, all the biddies of Harlem, got the news back that Yolande was dating Jimmy, who they called Piggy Lunsford. And so that was the talk of the town. Have you heard about Yolande and Piggy? And, you know, they were open with their love and their romance, but it was also not an open secret that W.E.B. Du Bois had other plans for his one daughter. He did not think that jazz music uplifted the people. He didn't think that it pushed the movement forward at all. He thought it was just for entertainment. And so even though Jimmy was this musical prodigy, he played 9 instruments. When Yolande met him, he was already still in high school, but performing in a jazz band that made a recording right in Harlem in 1920. So he was very gifted, very talented, left a legacy all his own in jazz music. But that he was not good enough for the daughter of the king of the talented 10th. That is not what he wanted. He leaned more toward the literary arts. He loved Kaunte Cullen, Langston Hughes, all the poets. And he wanted to gather them to him. he wanted all the poets in his circle. And he wanted grandchildren that would also write and uplift the art that he approved of.
6: What does this tell us about the relationship between the talented 10th and the blue collar folks, the talented 10th and everybody else? Like, what does this tell us in the year 2026, our Lord, about unity and about the things that get in the way of us unifying across class and cross-pollinating across class?
7: So I personally believe that there are many flaws in that theory, right? The talented 10th. Growing up in an urban community where, you know, did not have as many resources, I am glad that no one thought to throw me away, that I didn't matter because I wasn't a member of the Black elite as a child. And so there are definitely flaws to that philosophy. However, I do understand the idea of each one reaching one and each one lifting someone up and using their education and their opportunities to pour back into the community around them. So while there were flaws, there are also, you know, some lessons that we can learn from that reaching back part of it all. Yolande, even though she was technically a member of the talented 10th and the Black elite, she was surprisingly average. If C's and D's gets degrees was a person, it would
6: really
7: be Yolande. Okay.
6: Oh, wait a minute. You over here, you breaking news.
7: Hey, you know, she made it out of Fisk on a wing and a prayer. And, you know, but she became an educator later in life. She understood that she was given that education and that other young Black people might not have access to it. And to see her in the classroom, someone who had attended an HBCU for undergrad and then Columbia University for her postgraduate work, she was iconic in Baltimore, in the Baltimore public schools, and helping to shape the next generation of young Black people.
6: When we come forward, speaking of the next generation of Black people, I want to talk about the next generation of Black romance in books and films. I want to get your thoughts on the depictions of Black romance in books and films. I'm still reeling from the story you shared at the top of our conversation about the 70-year-old woman that didn't think Black men were romantic, right? And I just got to speak up for the brothers out there that are scratching our heads on that. More with our special guest, best-selling author and screenwriter Tiffany L. Warren, author of A Harlem Wedding. When we come forward, you're listening to and streaming The Tavis Smiley Show.
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6: 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I'm your guest host, Dr. Nicordelai Corte. She is Tiffany L. Warren, the author of this really cool new book. Really, really, really super cool. The Harlem Wedding. It's a novel. It is the latest historical novel that's published today. Right. So run, don't walk to go pick it up today. Just go on to whatever site you go to, Mahogany Books. Right. Because we love supporting our people. We love supporting black bookstores. They still matter. Right. You know, go ahead and carry yourself on the mahogany.com and order this book, A Harlem Wedding. It explores a fictionalized version of the real life wedding between Yolanda Du Bois and County Cullen. And it's filled with so many plot twists. We are only scratching the surface in this conversation. Tiffany L. Warren, the author, she knows a thing or two about plot twists. I am just blown away to learn that this best-selling author and screenwriter of over 30 novels to her credit. Did I get that right, Tiffany? Yeah. 30 novels?
7: Mm-hmm. I have been writing since 2005. That's when my debut released.
6: That's incredible. That's incredible. How is this book different from any book you've ever written?
7: I think it's different and there are similarities, right? The thread of what I write, it's always about extraordinary people facing monstrous obstacles to do extraordinary things. It's different because, one, it's set in the Harlem Renaissance. This is my first time taking that step back into time. It's also different because I felt very responsible for also showing the movement aspect, the civil rights movement aspect of that time period. The very first sentence of the novel is, "Black people will never have equality unless they agitate for it." And that was a quote from Yolande of her papa, W.E.B. Du Bois, what he thought about the movement and how Black people of that time and of this time still need to agitate for our equality. So that's the different part. I think knowing how to uplift our history in the midst of these wonderful stories about love and coming of age and self-discovery.
6: I mean, I really love, again, at the beginning, you open the book in a way that right away it draws us into the relationship between Yolande and her father, W.E.B. Du Bois. Why did you decide to put that up front as opposed to sort of building towards that?
7: Well, the book is the core of it is the conflict between father and daughter. Mm-hmm. Father has plans for his daughter, and oftentimes with young women, when they grow up and decide to chase their own heart's desire, it's not the same as what their parents have planned for them. And so the central conflict of the book is between Yolande and W.E.B. Du Bois. He is the antagonist of this story, if you will. He's a little bit of the villain. And so I wanted to establish that relationship up front, that often his movement overshadowed those high points in Yolande's life.
6: Which is wild. I mean, you know, it feels so counterintuitive. And that's also part of what makes this book so intriguing, you know, is, you know, I don't think I'd ever put the word, you know, villain, you know, in the same sentence, you know, as W.E.B. Du Bois. But in relationship to his daughter, based on this fictionalized novel, that's what we got. Tiffany, in our remaining minutes with you, I want to give you an opportunity to share your thoughts on the depiction of Black romance in books and films. This is, again, your 30th-ish novel. To date. And so you have a whole lot of credibility in this conversation. Talk to us about what you hope emerging and existing authors glean from this book, how you hope they're inspired by this book to contribute to the canon of Black romance in books.
7: So I believe our readers, Black women primarily, who are the consumers of Black romance, are not just looking for struggle love. They want to see all the aspects of Black women. And I will quote fabulous author Kennedy Ryan. She likes to see Black women on the pages being loved outrageously. And I so resonate with that. We love to see that for Black women. And it's not always portrayed in TV, film. And as a Black writer and a Black creative, I just feel that a responsibility to show Black women being cared for, being taken care of, being loved on, and having that soft life that everyone's talking about. I want to show that on the pages because it's important. It's important for the esteem of Black women. Oftentimes we see ourselves in the way that media portrays us as unlovable, not wanted. And so to give our romance novels something that's grounded in reality and it's not just a fantasy. Yeah. We can have this. We deserve it. We're worthy of it.
6: We are worthy of it. We're all worthy of it.
1: Hi, I'm Kevin Love. People see the NBA career, the championship ring, but what they don't always see is the anxiety or the moments I felt completely lost. That's why Sony Pictures Animation's film GOAT means so much to me. It's about Will Harris, a small goat who believes in himself and proves you don't have to be the biggest to be a champion.
2: Everyone's always told me smalls can't ball. I'm too blessed to be stressed. Everything I need to succeed is right here.
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23: We are living in crazy times. Gas is $4.50 a gallon on average, and the president says the best way to fix it is to drop the federal gas tax for now. That would save Americans a whopping 18 cents a gallon. I have a 15-gallon gas tank, so dropping the gas tax would save me about $3 every time I fill up. That's not enough. If you want to help with gas prices, end the war in Iran. because the war is what got us here in the first place. And if that's not bad enough, we also have to fight to shut down black political power in the South. Tennessee did it. Florida wants to. And thanks to the Supreme Court, Alabama is well on its way to sabotaging the black vote. That's wrong. So what do we do about it? We boycott Tennessee businesses like Dollar General. We spend with people who look like us. We organize around a simple strategy. And after we do all that, we vote.
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6: You are listening to and streaming the Tavis Smiley Show. I'm your guest host, Dr. Nicordelai Corte, along with best-selling author and screenwriter Tiffany L. Warren, the author of this new book came out today. It's called A Harlem Wedding, a novel. I'm going to give you the last word this hour, Tiffany. What's your word to black men out there? What do you hope that your black male fans glean from your latest work?
7: I want black men to tap into the healed versions of themselves and to be emotionally transparent when it comes to love and even in owning their personal identities. In this novel, we have Jimmy Lunsford, who he loved big and he was a protector of Yolanda. And then we have Kaunte Cullen, who showed his love through poetry and just wonderful, beautiful words. They were both emotionally transparent men who owned their personal truths. And that is, I think, I want the takeaway to be for black men and black folks, period. When we tap into that emotionally transparent and authentic part of ourselves, we'll find love. And it's that forever kind.
6: That forever kind. We love that forever kind. And we love this new book that's out, A Harlem Wedding, a novel. Tiffany L. Warren, congratulations.
7: Thank you.
6: I see another bestseller on the horizon for you. Please come back again soon.
7: I sure will. Thank you.
6: 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At our next hour, Joy Reid joins us to separate the fact from the fiction, all the politics swirling. I'm your guest host, Dr. Nicordelai Corte. More when we come forward.

0: from Leimert Park. This is the Tavis Smiley Show, and I'm your special guest host, Dr. Nicole Delai Corte, and we're so glad to be with you. We just can't help it. 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I am thrilled to welcome my friend and a Black journalist that is to be celebrated. I certainly celebrate her, and I know I'm not alone. Former MSNBC political analyst, award-winning journalist, host of the Joy Reid Show on YouTube, and best-selling author, Joy Ann Reid. She's here to share her thoughts on the redistricting fight, the state of the Democratic Party, and what's next for Black America socially and politically. 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
1: Dr. Nee, it is so good to see you, hear you, and be in communication with you. Great to see you, man.
0: Well, always great to see you. We're going to get into the war that Republicans have declared on Black voters in short order. But I want to first start off on a personal note, Joy. You know, anybody who follows you on social media knows how deep your love for our people is and how hard you go in terms of making sure that people have information that they can use, information that they can trust. But, you know, I want to just sort of check in with Joy Ann Reid on a personal level. How are you staying rooted? How are you staying tethered in these terribly turbulent times?
1: You know, it's interesting because one of the most charged questions has become, how you doing? I don't know if you've noticed that, like when you pick up the phone or someone calls you, that question, how are you doing, has become very loaded in this moment. And I was actually just having a conversation like that with someone. And so it's difficult, right? Because everywhere we turn, we're losing our sort of confidence in the one place that Black folk have been able to turn, at least in the modern era, for support for our civil rights, and that's the Supreme Court, the federal government. The federal government has turned on us. And then if you live in a red state, they've turned on you as well. And so it's difficult because all the news is bad. Like, all I'm doing is bad news. So, you know, on a personal note, you know, staying positive is mainly, weirdly enough, because I know enough history to know that even the worst of times are cyclical. And if you know enough history, you know that these are repeater patterns and that what comes after these dark times is usually, in many ways, like golden ages for Black people. I mean, the Harlem Renaissance came right on the heels of an horrific era full of lynching and revanchism and the redemption movement, you know. And we birthed the Harlem Renaissance out of it. So we're a resilient people. Black folk are always going to thrive and survive even in the worst of times. And so I'm hopeful because I know that.
0: Yeah, yeah. And we were just talking to Tiffany L. Warren. She's the author of a new book that just came out today, A Harlem Wedding. And it's a story that is nearly 100 years in the making. And, you know, she writes about the Harlem Renaissance. She unearths this story from the Harlem Renaissance. And, you know, I, too, am a student of history, and I've been going back and reading about America 100 years ago. And there are many striking similarities to what is afoot right now. When we come forward, I want to talk about the cycle of white lashes that our people have experienced and are experiencing. It seems to me that in recent years, we've seen renewed efforts to tear down Confederate flags and to get rid of Confederate statues. And the response that we're seeing right now is a return to the Confederacy. Mm-hmm. I want to get your thoughts on that and more when we come forward. 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More when we come forward.
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5: Want to protect our planet? 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Real progress begins with birds. Yes, birds. The very ones we see and hear every day. On a walk, in the park, or simply out the window. That's because birds are more than birds. 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And by helping them thrive, all of us thrive as well. Audubon is a place where birds matter, where habitats are protected, where communities are engaged, and where change takes flight. Because at Audubon, hope begins with birds. Progress begins with birds. It all begins with birds. Audubon.
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0: You are listening to and streaming the Tavis Smiley Show. I'm Dr. Nicordelai Corte, here with Joanne Reed, host of the Joanne Reed Show on YouTube. And if you're not following her on Substack, go ahead and bless yourself. Go ahead and bless yourself. Just go ahead and do it. It is required reading for a time that we are living in, such as this. Go to joyannreed.com for more information. But Joy, look, you know, we were just talking about the Harlem Renaissance, that period of time, which was a mixed bag for our people back then, no different from the mixed bag that we are currently experiencing. You were just talking about the loss of confidence that we've had in the courts and how we're watching the federal government be turned against us. You know, talk to us about this declaration of war on Black voters. There are a number of folks out there that may find themselves in a state of paralysis, may be feeling so overwhelmed in this moment and don't know what to do. What say you to them?
1: Well, I mean, again, you know, if you lean on history, you know, it was not a president that stripped Black folks of our humanity during the enslavement era. It was the Supreme Court. It was the Taney Court that ruled in Plessy versus Ferguson that that Black men and women could not be citizens, that they were not citizens. That was not corrected until, and that was about, what, a decade or so before the Civil War. And that was not corrected until the Reconstruction Amendments of the 13th, 14th, and 15th Amendments. And those were not enforced. Even though they were passed in 1865, they weren't enforced until 1955, until 1954, Brown versus Board of Education. And then it took really 100 years from the passage of the 15th Amendment, which was supposed to give Black men at the time the right to vote. That didn't really even get enforced until, you know, 1965, right? The Voting Rights Act. So it took, you know, until 1954 to enforce the 14th Amendment. And it took from 1965 to enforce the 15th Amendment. So the courts have always had a disproportionate sway in the question of whether Black people have any rights of citizenship in this country. And so it is a sad reality that we have another Taney court. It's why, you know, I don't know who the Jim was in Jim Crow, but I know who John Roberts is. And I know that he's responsible for eviscerating the Voting Rights Act, and that it's been his life's work since he was a 26-year-old staffer in the Reagan Justice Department. So I know that this is a John Crow era, just as our grandparents lived in a Jim Crow era. And so we've entered the John Crow era because of the same entity that did Plessy, the court, the Supreme Court. And the thing about this court, the Roberts Court, even though, yes, I know Alito, you know, wrote the decision that gutted the Voting Rights Act, but it was like an alley-oop, because John Roberts wrote the decision that Eric Holder does not like us calling home. He hates it when you call that Shelby versus Holder. Mm-hmm. He says, just call it Shelby. Right. So we're going to say the just call it Shelby decision in 2013 is when Roberts got his first crack at gutting and killing the Voting Rights Act, which, again, is his life's dream. Mm-hmm. And then he's very strategic about assigning Alito to be the hitman when he wants to kill something. And so people are like, Alito's the bad guy. John Roberts is the you know, sort of the guy you can take to a cocktail party. But he assigns the rulings. And so his favorite hitman is Alito, because everyone knows Alito is mean and Alito is angry about modernity and he hates the modern world. So he assigned him to go ahead and kill Roe v. Wade. And he assigned him, which was his life stream, to go ahead and kill the Voting Rights Act. But let's just be clear, this is John Roberts doing. And so, you know, when we look at losing the Voting Rights Act, you have to remember, this isn't just gutting a law that was passed in signed by the president in 1965, Lyndon Johnson. This is gutting the 15th Amendment.
6: Mm-hmm.
1: Their real target is not the Voting Rights Act. It's the 15th Amendment. It's the 14th Amendment. Ultimately, it's the 13th Amendment. It is Reconstruction itself, which has always been the goal of the Confederacy. The Confederates fought to keep us enslaved permanently. Reconstruction and those Reconstruction amendments formally made us citizens. And they've been mad about it ever since. Mm-hmm. And John Roberts is simply a redeemer. He's one of these redemption, you know, he's just a more urbane version of it. But these people don't want us to have rights, because if we have rights, we can vote to hold them accountable. And the last thing you want, if you're John Roberts and your wife has cleared at least $10 million in income for your family based on your job as Chief Justice, and if there's an ethics complaint sitting on the desk of the House Judiciary Committee that the Republicans won't act on, but Democrats would, if you're sitting next to Sam Alito, who has accepted millions of dollars or an unknown amount of gifts from billionaires who have business before the court, if you're sitting next to Clarence Thomas, who's the most kept man in America based on the number of billionaires upon whom his largesse depends, he gets an RV from them, fancy trips, fancy things, the things he's craved since he graduated from Yale Law School and felt like he didn't get his due. And he's an ethical nightmare. And you know that the Democrats would investigate Clarence Thomas, or might even impeach him, or might even impeach you. If you guys are an ethical nightmare, if you knew Amy Coney Barrett's husband has profited immensely in the millions of dollars from her seat on the court, representing people who may have business before the court, if these ethical nightmares, Ginny Thomas, Clarence Thomas's wife, maybe being an active insurrectionist, who's going to check them, boo? A Congress run by the other party. And so John Roberts, you know, the ethical quandary is literally in the rulings. They have to keep a Republican Congress permanently in order to protect themselves, not just Trump, not just the Republicans who are profiting off the war, or the Democrats, John Fetterman, looking at you. There is a lot of grift and graft and maybe crime taking place on Capitol Hill. And the Supreme Court has become the security agency that unethical people hired to protect them from investigations. So we shouldn't think this is personal. You know, it's not just it's not that they hate black people. I don't know how they feel about black people. They know that black people are the most consistent voters for the other party, and they cannot allow the other party to take over Congress. That's what's happening.
6: By any means necessary. And and that's why we see folks really carrying on. They are pulling out all the stops. But still, in light of that, Virginia Democrats are asking the Supreme Court to reinstate these congressional maps that were struck down by the high court. Sources are reporting that Virginia Democrats asked the Supreme Court on Monday to restore its new voter approved congressional maps that aim to give Democrats an edge in the upcoming midterm election, just days after it was blocked by the U.S. Supreme Court. Talk us through the theater of this, because we already know that the U.S. Supreme Court ain't checking for our voting rights, right? And so why are Virginia Democrats taking this to the same court?
1: Well, no, they're taking it to the U.S. Supreme Court. It was the Virginia Supreme Court that ruled that the voter approved gerrymander was unconstitutional per the Virginia Constitution. So there's been no ruling on the U.S. Constitution, but all the Virginia Democrats are asking is for John Roberts to be consistent. John Roberts said you can't use race to gerrymander, but you can do political gerrymandering. In fact, you can do political gerrymandering even in a non-census year. So he said, forget the whole tradition for like hundreds of years that you only gerrymander after census. We'll let that go because we need that Republican Congress. Go ahead and gerrymander. As long as you don't actively scream the N-word while you're doing it, and it's not clear that it's racist, you can that race is being used, you can do it. You can't even protect black voters using race. No race allowed, just politics. Well, the Virginia gerrymander was strictly political. On its face, it says we need to respond to Donald Trump demanding that Texas do what really was a racial gerrymander in order to steal seats in Texas. We're going to respond to that, and we're going to gerrymander politically in the state of Virginia. Very clear. So if John Roberts is consistent, he's going to have to say that's okay. Now, let's see if he's consistent. I don't expect him to be, but I am very interested to watch him twist in the wind to try to pretzel himself into explaining why it's okay for Alabama. They just expedited letting Alabama do it. Mm-hmm. They just expedited letting Louisiana do it. They're expediting letting red states do it. But this now blue state says we want to do it. If they say no, then John Roberts will have completely exposed himself. He backed himself into his own corner, because all that Virginia Democrats are asking for is for the exact same ruling Texas got, Louisiana got, and Alabama got. What's the difference? There isn't one.
6: Well, speaking of folks that are twisting in the wind, Joy, the DNC, they over there wringing their hands because pressure is mounting on the Democratic National Committee to disclose its 2024 election postmortem, which even former Vice President Kamala Harris is urging the party to do so despite the risk of embarrassment. Is this something that is absolutely essential in order for Democrats to be able to move forward with some sort of unity this election cycle? Or does this run the risk of becoming a sideshow from the main thing?
1: I think in some ways it's a sideshow. I mean, first of all, why would you pay all that money to do an autopsy and not release it? It scandalizes the DNC, which I think has been a scandalized entity for a while, in that it's very ineffective and useless. If you're going to do the autopsy, just release it. What are you hiding it from? The only reason I could see that they're hiding it is one of two reasons. Either they're afraid of AIPAC, because what's in that autopsy is that the Harris campaign not being able to except that there's a genocide being committed by Israel. I can see AIPAC reading that in the report and saying you can't release that, or we'll punish everybody, defund everybody. So it could be a fear of AIPAC, or that report exposes the absolute incompetence and effectively grift of a group of white political consultants who've been getting rich off of losing campaigns, particularly losing campaigns led by black candidates for decades. They've been screwing up elections. They do not know how to elect Black people, but they keep jumping in and ruining Black-led campaigns, messing up and still getting paid. It would expose the fact that they're running a game where they get to get all this money for placing TV ads that don't help you win elections, that they are ignoring independent media that could help you win elections, and that they don't know what they're doing. But they're getting paid so much money, they don't want to end the grip. So it's one of those two. It's either AIPAC or it's the consultants that don't want that report out. And either way, Ken Martin should be embarrassed if he's holding it back, and whoever's holding it back should resign.
6: Joy, in our remaining minutes, I know on your show, you have often framed some of the criticism here in California around the governor's race in very clear terms, warning that control of California really is central to the Democratic electoral success. You know, we know that the California Democrats failed to properly vet the gubernatorial field, allowing possibly two Republican candidates to make it out of this primary election. I've spoken to pollsters as recently as this week, and Steve Hilton is still sitting at the top of the list. You know, the candidate, the former Fox News host, has been endorsed by Donald Trump, whose disapproval rating is sitting at about 70%. Yeah, he's sitting at the top of the polls in California. What's your message? What's your message to Democrats in California? And what is it that you think that Becerra and Steyer have to do to at least battle it out well into November?
1: First of all, Dr. D, can we just meditate for just one moment on the fact that in the most populous state in the union, a state of 39 million souls that has Hollywood and Silicon Valley, the farmland and military bases, has everything to be its own nation, and likely the most talented humans on the planet, y'all couldn't find one good Democrat who could be governor? Really? Just as a casting, don't y'all have casting directors in California, in Hollywood, that could have found it? First of all, I didn't get my dream, which was Kamala running for governor. I promise you, it's not her dream, it's mine. And I have to retain that in my own self and hold that in me, that my dream was that she would swoop in after the implosion of the man who shall not be named, who was like literally on my show 48 hours before he imploded. I had no idea. I've had that man on shows on MSNBC for years, had no idea. Mm-hmm. And I'm like, nobody vetted him. I mean, it wasn't my job to vet him. I just put him on TV to talk. But anyway, the fact that that happened, the fact that the Pelosi camp had no idea, no one had any idea that man had those problems. You let him become the top non-Republican candidate in the list. Y'all didn't have a plan B. Really? California Democratic Party, what do you do all day? So I'm really embarrassed for the Democratic Party nationally and in the state of California. Where is the vaunted Pelosi machine? Fix it. Y'all pick one of them and don't let this Republican become the governor of our most populous and, after New York, most important state. You're telling me that you would put a Republican in charge of the state where, if you wanted to performatively deport the most Latinos, that's where they are? Where if you wanted to performatively remove protections from immigrants that are brown or that are Asian, that there are a lot more Asian people than Black people in California.
6: Yeah,
1: This is a gold mine for the right. Tom Holman would do a dance naked in the streets. He would be so thrilled if he could get his little grimy little hands on California and take all those Asians and all those Black people and just dog walk them. How dare California be this much of a failure? So I'm embarrassed. For your state, I love California. I have one child who lives there. My son lives there, and I'm sad about it. And I genuinely pray that California voters don't let a Republican run that state. It's too important a state to put in the hands of MAGA.
6: We'll have to leave it there. Our thanks to Joyanne Reed. Go to joyannereed.com to tap in to the Joyanne Reed Show on YouTube. 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Again, it will bless you, and it will help to ground you and tether you in news and information that you can trust. Can't thank you enough for joining us here, Joy.
1: Thank you so much, Dr. Nee. Can I say one thing before I go? And I appreciate all of the shout out. We're trying to get to 500,000 subscribers on YouTube. 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We're excited. We just want a Webby, but we could do more. So we're just trying to make it big. So thank you for letting me do that little pitch.
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7: Our region remains in a severe opioid overdose crisis, increasingly driven by fentanyl, a synthetic opioid far more potent than heroin or morphine. Fentanyl has largely replaced heroin locally, and it's often mixed with other substances, raising overdose risk and other health harms. 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
6: You are listening to and streaming the Tavis Smiley Show. I'm your guest host, Dr. Nicordalai Corte, and really delighted to be in conversation with our next guest. We're talking to a real life agripreneur, not just any old entrepreneur, an agripreneur and the owner of Swanson Family Farms, LLC, Wayne Swanson Jr. We're talking to him about his work of empowering black farmers in Georgia, his thoughts on the farm bill in Congress, and his upcoming fundraiser for his farm program, where they teach the next generation about the importance of agriculture and more. I'm ready for this inspiring conversation. Are you, Mr. Swanson?
13: I'm ready, brother. How are you?
6: I'm well. How are you doing?
13: I can't complain, but I had to get on the road. The work keeps working.
6: Well, that's a good thing. That's a good thing. First things first, a little bit of breaking news. Dr. Marty Makary is out as an FDA commissioner. Makary is the fourth highest profile departure of the Trump administration this year. It's worth noting that it comes several days after it's been reported that the president was considering canning Makary after months of dissatisfaction with some of his work at the FDA. Last Tuesday, the FDA announced that it had authorized fruit-flavored vapes for adults in the U.S. after months of pressure from the industry and the president, bringing back fruit-flavored vapes and e-cigarettes with key. It was a key campaign promise for President Trump in 2024. As somebody who follows the work of the FDA, the work of the U.S. Department of Agriculture, talk to us about how significant is this departure potentially for black farmers?
13: Well, if I'm being honest, it's not for us because they just never had us in mind. They're not for us, if I'm being honest. If we had to look at who that this administration has been, look at some of the laws and the things that they are rescinding, they haven't been for us. So the hurdles that we've always had to overcome, they're still there. There is no walking the daisies for black farmers and farmers in general.
6: You know, and speaking of the laws, we know that just this spring, the House passed a GOP-led farm bill. For our leaders, learners, and listeners who may be less familiar, the House passed its farm bill by a vote of 224-200 after months of uncertainty about whether Republican leaders would be able to secure enough support to pass the legislation. The bill, it contains sweeping updates to food and agriculture programs and what they call a budget-neutral package. The House's successful vote, it marks the farthest a farm bill has made it in Congress since the most recent reauthorization was signed into law in 2018. What are you hearing now, at least a month or so after this GOP-led farm bill passed the House? Is there anything good in it for black farmers?
13: Well, there's never going to be anything just for us. Anything that comes for black folks from the government or for black farmers has to benefit everyone. And that's just the way it has been. Some of the things that are important to people in need are the rollbacks on EBT and SNAP benefits. Also, some of the training dollars that have been rolled back, they have gotten more regenerative dollars into the farm bill. But it's been a couple of months since I really dove in. I was a signer on a letter to the Ag Subcommittee, but I haven't looked at it in a couple of months to see if anything's changed. But we're always looking at the soil health piece of it through the NRCS, and we're always looking at EBT. And we're always looking at the training dollars. Those have all gone down.
6: But while we adjust our sound with Mr. Swanson, let me just sort of, catch people up to the fact that this historically bipartisan farm bill negotiation, it stalled in recent years amid disagreements over climate smart agriculture programs and nutrition assistance funding. This is something that used to be fairly bipartisan. And, these have become some of the stumbling blocks. It's worth noting that Republicans, so-called One Big Beautiful Bill, it cut $187 billion from the country's largest food aid program and another $65 billion investment in farmer support programs, sparking a backlash from Democrats, but clearing the way for this budget neutral farm bill this year. And I want to do a look back and a look forward, Mr. Swanson. Talk to us about the real damage that you and others saw in the so-called One Big Beautiful Bill before it passed, and then catch us up to how much of that has actually already come to pass.
14: Well, I don't know if I have very specific details, but I can give you of the pieces that I know. And we mentioned before about black and black farmers. What happens is, if you want to get dollars removed, if we're not playing the game correctly, say black farmers, and they'll find a way not to fund us, or they'll find a way to stall money up. The Big Beautiful Bill has some dollars for regional business hubs, and what we need more than just a blanket dollar for farming is, say, for air property. We don't need more seminars. They pay for a lot of seminars to teach black folks about air property. We need more black lawyers to be trained on how to help black farmers work through the air property. As a farmer, it doesn't help you, or a landowner, especially if you're an absentee landowner, you don't live in the community. It doesn't help you to have seminars about something that you can't do anything about. You'll have some information, but we really need lawyers trained around heirs' property so that we can go to them as landowners and farmers and get adequate representation. And then on the training side of it, there's a lot of dollars that are out for competitive grants. They're going to have to stop the NGOs from getting all the money. What happens is a lot of this money doesn't go directly to farmers because it goes to NGO, non-governmental organizations, and they may get $5 million to study something with black farms and then give all of us $5,000 a pop for a quick survey. Give that money to us. We have the skill sets. We have the backgrounds in finance and in managing the money that we can actually run some real programs. And that's what these bills are doing, is there's a whole industry behind farm bill money that doesn't involve farmers or people in agriculture.
6: Yeah, and for folks who are a little less familiar, quickly, heirs' property, what do you mean by that? How we need more black lawyers, not more seminars, more black lawyers that can help folks with developing, maintaining, claiming their heirs' property rights.
14: Yes, ma'am. Yes, sir. So when Meemaw and them left and died and left 150 acres in Alabama, but Meemaw and Pawpaw had 10 kids, those are the heirs of that property. Now, that property in some states is divided by those 10 children. And if one of them wants to sell, he can force a sale, which developers do often. And there's a publication that needs to try to find folks. What we need are more lawyers trained to help us fight those bad sales or those forced sales. And it's nuanced, and it's not something that a lot of lawyers have to deal with unless they're specialized in that. So instead of hosting, paying, say, like $3 to $5 million to invite farmers in for some Subway sandwiches and a slide deck on what heirs' property is, we need lawyers trained on how to handle the heirs' property discussions and the disputes so that we can have, again, adequate representation so we can stop losing this property.
6: Yeah. I appreciate you taking a moment to bring us all up to speed. This is an issue that, you know, personally is very important to me. Off air, I serve as journalist in residence for the Black Land Loss Narrative Archive Project, where I've been talking to descendants from across the country who have been tied up in all sorts of challenges around Black land ownership, Black property ownership, heirs' rights issues. And so for folks who want to dig a little bit more into that or have their story to share, go to blacklandloss.org. But when we come forward more with agripreneur and the owner of Swanson Family Farms, LLC, Wayne Swanson Jr., you are listening to and streaming The Tavis Smiley Show.
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16: Black women, I swear, y'all be fallen angels. Y'all halos, morphed coiled crowns, standing in defiance of gravity, stretching back to the heavens from which they were originally found. Y'all wings turn heavenly hugs that make us levitate up off the ground. Y'all mouths made to sing praise directly into the Creator's ear. Y'all be God sent. Better yet, y'all be Allah sent. Y'all be Zeus, Oshan, and Brahma sent. Y'all speak truth and carry y'all weight in gold. Y'all be prophet. So I be mining the gems that are hidden deep in your melanin, marveling at your excellence, how it's effortless that y'all set trends. Y'all the definition of intelligence.
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6: You are listening to and streaming The Tavis Smiley Show. I'm your guest host, Dr. Nicole Delay Corte, and delighted to be in conversation with a real-life farmer. More than a farmer, he's an agripreneur, and he's the owner of Swanson Family Farms, LLC, the one and only Wayne Swanson Jr. Well, I guess if you're a junior, you're not the one and only, but you get what I'm putting down. How are you, Mr. Copy. Swanson?
14: I'm fine. How about yourself?
6: I'm doing well. And so, listen, tell us about some of the work that Swanson Family Farms, LLC, is doing. I know you all began your agriculture business back in 08, what's so beautiful about the work that you're doing that, your interest in farming, it began when you were a kid, witnessing your grandparents work on the farm in New Jersey, and now you're creating opportunity for other people's kids to learn about agriculture, to learn about the business of agriculture. Tell us more.
14: Well, what I wanted to do was be the help I needed in 08. So I'm very serious about education and about just giving people opportunities to kind of get their feet dirty and their hands dirty while studying the financial patterns and the markets in agriculture. So I have been selling meat direct to consumer. We raise cows, sheep, we can do pigs, poultry, direct to consumer since 08. We are now in three different processors, and we're looking to build a fulfillment center of our own here in the next year or so. We just started working on that hard this week. But we also support two schools, one of which is doing a fundraiser, and that's State Academy in DeKalb County. And they raise the pig on forage and pasture. And we had the pig processed and made into sausage for a fundraiser. So you guys have the flyer. I don't know if you could put it up. But the children raised this pig, and then Farmer Wayne took it to the processor. And my company paid for the processing. And I made the first buy. It's a fundraiser. So I paid $100 for my 1 pound of sausage because I'm supporting the children.
6: This is absolutely fascinating to me. I have never heard of such a fundraiser in my whole entire life. You're taking me down memory lane. I'm remembering back to visiting Raleigh, Durham. When I arrived at the hotel, they had this pig that was stretched out, and they were hosting what's called a pig picking. And as somebody who grew up in California, I had never been to a pig picking before. I got my mom has Southern roots, but that just was never my experience. And so, the fact that you all been so creative about organizing this fundraiser around, this hog, I'm tickled by it. When we come forward in our remaining minutes, I want to talk about some of your work as co-founder of the Georgia Black-Owned Farms Tour, and I want to give our leaders, owners, and listeners an opportunity to tap into that as well. 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More when we come forward with Wayne Swanson Jr.

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5: 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I'm your guest host, Dr. Nicordelai Corte. In our remaining minutes, I just want to, again, double-click on part of what was shared throughout the program today. A lot of folks are incensed by the assault on our voting rights. And we know that they're trying to erase our hard-won gains. But we understand our power. We've got to understand our power. Black power equals black representation everywhere, from city councils to Congress. It shapes who gets hired as teachers and police officers, which neighborhoods receive investment, and whose concerns are taken seriously by those in power. Black power in state legislatures, that equals police policy and criminal justice, use of force laws, qualified immunity, setting guidelines, and prison funding all flow from state capitals. Black legislators have historically been the loudest voices pushing back on policies that criminalize black communities. And also, I know a little bit about this, black power on school boards. One of my first jobs out of college was as a deputy to an LA school board member. We know that black power on school boards equals who teaches your children. Board composition shapes hiring criteria, curriculum, discipline policies, and how schools are funded within a district. A school board that doesn't reflect a community can systematically underfund or over-police black students. So we got a lot on the line. I want to encourage folks to go to allroadsleadtothesouth.com. Sign up today to participate in the Montgomery action this coming Saturday, or a satellite action. That is all our time for today. I want to thank the entire village helps us produce the Tavis Smiley Show, including our producers, Faraji Muhammad and Jay-Z, our sound engineer, Brother Miles, and big thanks to the GOAT, Tavis Smiley himself. We will see you again mañana. And as Mr. Smiley often says, keep the faith.

0: Mr. Nave Finum joining us live and direct at 6:25 in the morning. Let me give you a little introduction on Soulful Sunrise, where healing meets the airwaves. So, Danae Bynum, that I met recently at African American Museum of Philadelphia event. I forgot what the event was. It was a fabulous event. You had a great display. Never had your banana nana pudding. I think I had the apple crisp. It was so delicious. And we started talking. So if the CEO of Banana Nana Pudding that I've mentioned several times, her story is deeply rooted and personal. She shares that her childhood memory was traveling home, in quotes, as her grandmother would say, to Jenkinsville, South Carolina. It's where she fell in love with a classic staple, banana pudding. What started out as a childhood favorite became something more, something that helped her navigate challenging times, her personal story. And she kept on perfecting, reimagining, refining the recipe and made it her own, with our word today being restoration. And so she offers us, each time we have banana nana pudding, southern comfort, that warm space that fills our belly. Her mission is simple but powerful, that every person that tastes her dessert feel like they have arrived, that they have come home to their safe space. Welcome to Soulful Sunrise, Miss Danae Bynum. How are you?
1: Hello, hello, hello. How are you? Good morning. Happy to be here.
0: Yes, great to see you.
1: Yes.
0: About to celebrate the big 5-0 coming up.
1: Yes, I am, in a couple weeks. I'm very excited about that, entering into that new season and journey of my life.
0: Absolutely. It's good. I can tell
1: There's
0: you.
1: So much purpose behind me.
0: Yes. So let's start out with, we do the word of the day. So let me tell you what we're rocking with. This is the word of intention that sets the tone. So this morning, the words are restoration, fiesta, blessed, renewed, courage, motivation, persevere, hope, and refresh. What is your word of the day, Danae?
1: Love it. New beginnings.
0: New beginnings.
1: Yes, new beginnings, and just looking forward to, well, just one word. You asked for one word, so I won't get deep, because I didn't get deep.
0: It's your time.
1: But again, restoration, definitely.
0: Yeah, right?
1: I went through a lot of pain physically, that I still, chronic pain that I fight through every day. But this brings me so much purpose and so much hope. And when you're in a good place, like your well-being, it has so much to do with your healing physically as well. You know, so through it all, It's all worth it.
0: I want to talk about dessert. So you decided to build your brand on dessert, something to help us all feel good. That helped you through your journey, let's say journey. At the heart of it all, why just dessert? And I noticed on your website, you keep it simple. These are my dessert offerings. Not my dessert and coffee. Not my pudding and cake. Not my pudding and this. It's not scones. It's pudding. Why just keep it simple with dessert?
1: Well, to be completely honest with you, that was my heart through this season of trial and tribulation, and that's all I could do. Okay? So I'm everything culinary, food. You know, I love, I'm a foodie. I'm known for, you know, family and friends for cooking. But at the time, I had to have surgery for a course of two years to rehabilitate my body from the injury I had at my previous employer. And the standing and the wear and tear was so much on my body that all I could do was desserts. I could do that in my sleep. I've been making this recipe all my life, and it's always received such a great response. And a young lady from my church had tasted it, and she almost, I was taking her home, and she almost jumped out my sunroof and just joy. And I'm like, wow. So I first initially saw a reaction from someone outside of family and friends. And I found myself in my church's parking lot selling it. I do believe in starting small. You know, I won't say we won't verge more, a little more into drinks and a cafe and cakes. But for now, just trying to get a response from how the community embraces what I do, which is the heart of Banana Nana, of the pudding. So I would desire to build around that. But that is the heart, this recipe here, which was my grandmother's recipe. Well, her aunt and her grandmother and her mother's made this recipe growing up. And that was my favorite person in the whole wide world. So she's going to pass away. So it makes me feel an attachment to her, you know, a connection, even in my time of trial when I can't pick up the phone and call her, you know, this brings me joy. And to see my customers, how they respond to it. So that's why it's just one thing right now, because that one thing is what brought me out of my pain and my grief.
0: It seems like even though it's one thing, Danae, it's many layered things that it's doing for you and it's doing for others. Banana pudding is a classic, and not everyone can make it right. What sets yours apart?
1: My ingredients. And I make my recipe as if I would make it for myself and my family. I don't cut a corner. You know, some places would break the recipe down, make it cheaper, you know, to which business-wise makes sense. But however, it wouldn't be the same for me. You know, I believe in quality, and I believe in giving my customers the best, from the spoon to them, you know, tasting it for the first time, to customer service. You know, I come from a family of love, you know, heart. I watched my father throughout life be an entrepreneur and how he greeted his guests and his patrons. And so all of that is displayed and exalted in what I do every day. I'm so thankful and grateful for everyone that comes in and to see their response. So, yeah.
0: So it's a brick and mortar store also, correct?
1: Yeah.
0: And then it's also, you do a lot of catering. You know, when you talk about your restoration and healing, and in the chat, Gwashana says, two of my favorite desserts are sweet potato pie and banana pudding. Sir Sanders Bailey says, congratulations, Danae. So, you know, coming from that and knowing everything that you do and have been through, how are you able to be the store and the catering where you're not on your feet all day and you're not compromising your health, since you said your previous employer had you on your feet? Are you making certain that you have things in place where you have breaks, wellness breaks? You are training the next generation to carry on. Talk to us about what's in your toolbox for restoration so that you can be Banana Nana.
1: Right. Well, let's first talk about this. I was a railroad conductor for almost 20 years. I'm watching my father and his hard work and his work ethics as well. And my grandmother had her own daycare. That naturally is instilled in me. So I have a determination, you know, so I work from here. My body may say, okay, Danae, it's enough, but I push through the pain. However, God has blessed me with the youth. I have a lot of girls from high school, and I'm like their mentor, and I love them, and they come in and they tell me about their day, and I'm teaching them how to make the product. So I have about 5 girls that work, and you know, I schedule around their schedule, you know, how do I place them, because they have sports activities, and you know, I am compassionate of all of that. So I give them a space and a place where they can come and have like an outlet. And some of them, it's their first job. You know, most of them are, it's their first job. So it just brings me joy, and their extension to me in a sense, you know, each one is special in its own certain way, and they match what I have in my heart. It's like a heart thing, you know? So that's it. You know, I have my daughter has helped and come alongside my son, family. So I get help, but it's a lot of work, you know. At the end of the day, I'm learning how to build it out. It takes time. It's going to take me probably another maybe year to basically build it out where I can put more wellness in, but I'm not where I was a year and a half ago.
0: Amen to that.
1: May 2nd was a couple days ago, the year and a half. We opened up November the 2nd. So I'm back in the gym as of a couple months, you know, so I'm slowly and gracefully adding a lot of little things in for my wellness, and I'm intentional that it is important. But it does take time.
0: Yes.
1: I can't stand here and say, oh, I have it all together. Because no,
0: none of us, Danae, have it together.
1: It gets crazy trying to manage the pain and being intentional about, you know, just the healing part and taking time to therapeutically to, so prayer. I'll never leave God out. He's the center of everything I do. And I watch him, and he's just amazing. So with him by my side, that's the main thing. Praying for my healing, you know.
0: We could just hear the love and compassion in your voice, right? And as you talk about your dessert and your business, especially in your family and the young people you're mentoring, I want to ask you, what would you say are the essential ingredients to a good dessert? Because I asked the question prior to you coming on, favorite desserts, and we had apple pie, you know, bread pudding, banana pudding, cookies. What are, including love, what are the essential ingredients to a good dessert?
1: Well, my first answer was going to be love. Loving what you do, passion, you know, passionate about what you do, feeling purposeful, you know, and again, quality, you know, quality and just being intentional.
0: Is there a must ingredient? Not trying to get the secret sauce in, but is there something that you must put in your stuff, your pudding? And you have an array of, so you can talk to us. What kind? What are the offerings? And what is your must? Is it like vanilla from Tahiti? Like, what is your...
1: No, again, like I said, quality, you know, I do use vanilla wafers. Some people, you are into this Chessmen thing. My pudding is very rich on its own, so it stands up and it has body. So I don't have to do other things, like, which I do for one of my flavors as a garnish. I'll put the Chessmen cookie on. But the recipe, I see people do it and I cringe, because the recipe growing up has always had the vanilla wafers, and it's a light, airy taste to it versus a heavy, dense, because my pudding already has body.
0: It's rich.
1: So to make it dense and put Chessmen cookies and heavy it down, it would just weigh it down. So it would change the consistency of it, fresh fruit, you know, when I do. But yeah, basically that. And like I said, that's just quality ingredients and just being intentional on. And it's hard right now because the economy, must say.
0: That's what I'm asking. Like the, you know, the ingredients, everything has gone up.
1: So, from when I started.
0: So my question to you is, tell us about the offerings you have at Banana Pudding, absolutely. Right?
1: OG Classic, which is classic traditional banana pudding. I use my I have a famous crumble that I make up, and I top that one with a Chessmen cookie. Then I have my strawberry crumble, which reminds us of that nostalgic ice cream truck, the Good Humor Bar, the Jack and Jill truck. My own recipe, but I replicate that. Apple crisp, which we had at the event.
0: Delicious.
1: Yes. And that has an oatmeal crumble that I bake up. So a lot of my crumbles are made from scratch. It's not just a cookie coming out of the box. I incorporate the cookie along with other crumbles. And that's an apple filling with the oatmeal crumble. Then we have a peach cobbler right now in season. And that's slow simmer peaches I do as if I was making a cobbler. And I do the vanilla wafers, freshly sliced bananas, and I make up a cobbler schnitzel. And I top and I layer it with the cobbler schnitzel. Biscoff, they love it.
0: That's and the presentation is amazing.
1: Thank you. They love the Biscoff. Blueberry lemon is coming soon. Strawberry shortcake is very popular and in season right now. Now, that's a butter cake. I switched it up a little bit. I add a butter cake in that for strawberries and the bananas. And then I do the famous crumble. We have a salted caramel. We have a turtle black forest. We even do a chocolate. So I have a black. I have three in my chocolate collection. I have about four. I have a red velvet, the turtle. A black forest right now is a cherry puree with the chocolate pudding. And then I do a chocolate crumble and a chocolate drizzle.
0: Making us hungry.
1: Oh, banana split. I have to mention this. This is the last one in season. That's the crushed pineapples, sliced bananas, vanilla wafers. And I do a graham cracker walnut crumble with that. And I top it with a maraschino cherry. So I be crazy. You know, I have fall flavors, winter flavors, summer, spring and summer flavors. Yeah, I go bananas with it in the city.
0: No pun intended. But which makes sense. But with all those offerings, and I know some are seasonal, with this economy, as you mentioned, Danae, how are you able to scale your business, make a profit? How are you able to scale it? And then when we come back, I have more. But how are you scaling this?
1: It's a learning process. I'm going to be honest with you. Business is not easy. It's not for the weak. You do learn as you go. You know, you try to find other ways to be able to bring more business in, events, catering, things like that. You know, but it is. It's from day to day, season to season. I'm looking for, to be honest, a food truck right now. I haven't mentioned that to anyone yet, to be able to festivals, events, you know, fundraisers.
0: Are you
1: like
0: having are you a food trucking this summer with the cuisine?
1: Well, I don't have one in possession. Okay. I am in beginning stages of where I see there would be a need to help scale, you know, more equipment, mass production. These are things that I'm speaking of to you now that I'm in process with that have not been executed.
0: Yeah.
1: You understand? So,
0: and like you said, it's all it's a journey. You have to storyboard all of this stuff.
1: I'm in process now. I'm just trying to figure it out. I'm being honest with you. Every day is, because you just, things change. Like, economy, I can't do anything about that. You know,
0: this and is the fuel thing and everything. If you have to go to an event, gas is like, I woke up Monday. I went to bed last week. And gas was like $3.39 or something. I woke up Wednesday. It was like $4.39, $4.45. So it's like when you think about scaling, you have to go to a catering event. You have to go to the office. Right. Gas.
1: Yes. Yes. And then to keep the store open and running while I attend these events, because I'm only one person. You know, I'm only one person. So all of these things, again, it's part of it. It's part of it. So I have to embrace it. I have to stay. I'm going to keep saying, stay in prayer, asking God to just show up wherever it is, giving me opportunities, connections, people, resources, as I've met you with, you know.
0: Yeah.
1: So absolutely. I wish I could just give you an easy.
0: There is no easy. Hold that. We're going to come back from commercial. And on our way, I want you to think about when we get back, what is the song that we can play for you to uplift you this morning? Yes. So think about a song. We love playing songs for our guests. Okay. You are listening to Soulful Sunrise. Oh, people are saying location, location, location.
1: Absolutely.
0: What's your location before we go to commercial break?
1: 310 York Road, Jenkintown, PA. That's right at York Road and West Ave, in between Drake's and Pizza Will.
0: Give the website.
1: BananaNanaPud.com. BananaNanaPud. P-U-D.
0: I put pudding, guys. It's just P-U-D. Pud. BananaNanaPud.com.
1: Absolutely.
0: Danae Bynum from Banana Nana Pudding. We're talking about restoration. We're talking about scaling a business. We're talking about the amazing offerings from Banana Nana Pudding. There's seasonal desserts and so forth, but also staying in the game, even with the challenges, and rewriting and recreating what you need for your wellness. So what is your song? Your word was new beginnings. What is your song, Danae Bynum?
1: I Believe God by Jacqueline Carr.
0: Oh, I don't know. Do you have that one, Fahim?
2: We'll see if Apple Music has it.
0: Okay, we're going to see if Apple Music. Do you have a backup?
1: I have another song that was a song that me and my father used to play. It's like our anthem. He would take me to school and he would encourage me. And this ain't no stopping us now.
0: Oh, we got that one.
1: I'm sure you do. So I said, I'll keep it easy. I'll give him one.
0: Yes.
1: But if that doesn't, I will have it. So that's always a song that's like, you know, he's always been my inspiration and encourager through life. He always just stressed perseverance and persevering.
0: Yeah,
1: that was a word that he through my life that he just, you know, dug into me. And it sticks with me to this day. And I can just see him now bopping in the car. You know, this is our song, baby. This is our song. Ain't no stopping us now. So that's
0: okay. So we're going to find which one, but we're going to play one of those for you. And people are sending you so much love in the chat. They're like saying, yes, oh my God, I relate. I can understand. May God bless you. Yum, yum, yum. I haven't had breakfast yet, but you have me wanting some dessert. Please tell us your location again. Slower. Please tell us your location again.
1: Sure. I knew we were going for a break, so I was trying to rush.
0: Yeah.
1: But yes, 310 York Road. And that's in Jenkintown, Pennsylvania. It's at the corner of York Road and West Avenue. It is right in between Drake's Tavern, there's Roberta Sawyer, and Pizza Will. So, and it's funny too, because my grandmother, if you read, well, I'm sure you read the story, is from Jenkinsville.
0: Yes.
1: Why do it? And I'm in Jenkintown. It was just one day that it hit me. I was like, wow, the correlation. You know, that's the thing.
0: He's so powerful.
1: So intentional.
0: Yes.
1: And how God routed my life through everything to be here in this moment and in this time.
0: Yes.
1: You know,
0: and Sis Claire says, Danae, blessings on your business. And the thing of meeting you, you are warm. You are loving. You are open-hearted, you know, not yet strategic and a badass, you know, all of those things. We can be more than one thing at the same time, and you are exactly that. I want to ask you, what is your biggest lesson learned in this year and a half?
1: Resilience and purpose and to follow your heart. So many times through life, you fight against what I feel like God is telling you to do and to be obedient to him and to his word and to yourself. You know, I loved what I did prior to, you know, I love my passengers. I love just the everyday of what I did. However, this brings me so much joy and purpose and comfort, you know, and the legacy behind it. And, yes. And what my children, I have, believe it or not, 31 and 26, or I can't believe it. That's why I say believe it or not. So, yeah. And, you know, they look to you, you know, they look to you. And I hope that this is a changing and pivotal moment in their lives, as well as they're watching me live in that space of just putting fear down and really living out faith.
0: Putting fear

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6: Down.
7: Putting it down.
6: That's like, ooh, let's unpack. Putting fear down and living faith.
7: Mm-hmm. You have to do it scared at times. Wow. You have to get to that place, you know. You have to get out your head. You mm-hmm. have to get out the overthinking. You know, you have to. And trust and believe God. We don't know what's on the other side.
6: Yes.
7: We have no idea what's on the other side. But I will say, it's worth it. I believe it's that. I feel it. It's worth it. It's worth the example, you know, the just for how people look, my customers, you know, how they take to it, just the joy that they find. It's way beyond banana nana.
6: Oh, and it is. It's an experience.
7: Mm-hmm. And I tell my story to tell people, not for sympathy, mm-hmm. but because God is in it. I want people to see God in my story, to be an encouragement, to let you know, yes, it does get hard. You know, not only did I leave an employer for almost 20 years, immediately following after my injuries required me to resign, I lost my mother and father a year apart. I was in a, you know,
6: state, yeah.
7: I mean, who would imagine, you know, in a course of 2-3 years, you know, back to back. However, the pudding, not only what it did for me, what I watch how my customers, even when they come in, their reaction before they taste the pudding, of just the atmosphere, my grandmother's mirror, you know, what they can feel. Even men, when they come, they say, wow, it's just a good feeling. It's just a good vibe in here. That blesses me.
6: Yeah.
7: That I can make someone's day, you know.
6: And they also make your day because you're getting it back.
7: Oh, it's reciprocated.
6: Let me ask you, because Danae, I could talk to you forever.
7: Yes.
6: You talked about the biggest lesson learned. Your proudest moment.
7: My proudest moment was having my children in my store working alongside of me.
6: Mm.
7: I worked so much as a conductor that I was always on the go. And that they have the opportunity and the chance to be right there with me, you know. That's my proudest moment. And that I'm living out the legacy of my family.
6: Yes.
7: You know, that makes me proud. So, yeah.
6: What would you say to someone right now who is thinking about becoming an entrepreneur? If you can, in 30 seconds or less, what would you say to them? What would be the number one skill set they would need if they really want to do entrepreneurship?
7: Determination. Again, God, you know, being intentional. you have to put everything down. Like, this is my baby. You have to treat it and care for it as your baby. You know, everything else comes second. You know, this is it. You have to give it your all. It's not a business. It's not where you can open it up and then you get people to come in and run your daily operations. No, you have to be in there in the mist and the grit, and you have to have the mindset of knowing that this is not just for social media. You know, it looks good. But you have to put that work in. It makes a difference when I'm there and the customers can have a moment or so to just to connect with me. And, you know, all of that, they connect with that too. Just, you know, so
8: seeing you and having your presence. People are, the love here, people are like, yes, Danae, blessed you are in person when it comes to desserts. The young ladies you are mentoring are blessed to have such a beautiful, spiritual, wise young woman. Thank you, Danae, for your words of inspiration. Be blessed. Oh, my goodness. They're just flooding, flooding. Fahim, what's the song? Do we have a song for flowers for Miss Danae?

0: That's for you.
1: Thank you.
0: Yes.
1: I feel my father every time I hear that song.
0: Ooh, what a blessing.
1: Oh, I feel him every time I hear that song. So that is beautiful. You're blessing me this morning.
0: Oh, no, you're blessing us. This is so motivational. This is aspiration. These are what we say, hashtag goals. When you walk through the valley and then you come on the other side, there's a testimonial to everything we do. And as you said, it's not going to be easy. There are pitfalls. There are landmines. There's things around us. And sometimes we are the enemy attacking us. Fear. But like you said, there's faith. There's faith. I want to give you the next 60 seconds to talk to us about Banana Nana, anything that I left out, and get people to come in to your site. Your message, this is for you. Go ahead, Miss Danae.
1: First thing first, parking, rear parking lot. There is no parking on York Road. We have off-street parking on West Avenue. There's a free parking lot in the rear that you have access to. I also would like to say prom and graduation season is coming up. We are opening up our calendars for events and catering at this moment. So we have our little 2 and 3 ounce cups that we're doing for parties, birthday parties. We do weddings, showers, bridal parties, whatever. Whatever your occasion or event is, please let us be a part of it. We would love to. And yeah, that's pretty much it. So yes, stay tuned.
0: And the address and the website and the number.
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0: Banana Nana underscore eats.
1: Yes.
0: The phone number was
1: phone number 215-688-7336. I'd love to hear from you. We love to hear from you.
0: Yes. 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Danae Bynum, thank you so much for blessing us today with new beginnings.

0: Smith is a percussionist, a playwright, a director, a producer, and a poet. She's a New York native, a transplant, Philadelphia transplant. She's the founder and lead of two musical collectives, The Karen Smith Experience and Sisters Laying Down Hands. And let me tell you, if you've never experienced her in person, she does lay down hands. She is also the proud recipient of the 2023 Pew Fellowship Grant from the Pew Center for Arts and Heritage, recognizing her bold and innovative contributions to the arts. Karen shares and creates space. You trust her rhythm. You trust her vibe. I've had the absolute pleasure of seeing her, but also booking her for my scholarship recipients last year. And I asked her to come back again this year because it is that magical. And she keeps the lineage and history of who we are every day, every time she touches the drums. Welcome to Soulful Sunrise and good morning. How are you?
1: Great. How you doing?
0: I hope you can hear me. Girl, I'm good. It's good to see you.
1: I'm listening to Michael Jackson because I'm a fan of the Jackson 5. So
0: let's just get into it.
1: With you.
0: Girl, yeah. So first of all, what is your word of the day? You know, we do this stuff with words. So our words so far to set the tone, the Soulful Sunrisers and myself and Fahim, our words are heal, uplift, move, wonderful, peace, awe, outstanding, and focus. What is your word of the day?
1: Rhythms.
0: Woo!
1: Rhythm,
0: which is yes, yes, girl, the heartbeat, yes, and that is what you provide every day, and always with a joyful smile. So you know, so the Soulful Sunrise, Julie is saying she saw the 2009 concert documentary that captured Michael Jackson, his sensuality, and Sis Margaret says that in the movie Michael, her favorite part was my favorite part where they captured Motown 25 and he was moonwalking, and at the end when he announced the concert with his brothers and he said no to Joe. And you know, people are saying there's so much to say, there's so much to feel. Did you see the movie, Karen?
1: I haven't seen the movie yet, but I do remember the 1983 that concert that they had, celebration of Motown. I remember watching it on television.
0: With popcorn. Yes.
1: Screaming.
0: You know what? That is it. I think.
1: Just screaming.
0: We had never experienced that before. Like, and it's just like, yes, everything, the artistry, the man, the transformation, but also life, right? And yeah. I want to get into that. Your work, the intersection, you talk about rhythm, the drums. Now, next, we're going into May. The country, the world, us, we are grappling with so many things in real time. We are hurting. And I think that's why this movie is so special, because it gave us something to celebrate and to get that noise out of our head. Talk to us about the Karen Smith Experience, because you have so many projects coming up. And Karen, you have this uncanny gift of transforming a room. How do you do that?
1: I think I allow the drums to touch our heart as well as touch our ancestors, to bring all that history into our space and actually just wake up our memories for what we are as people, you know, as Black people, as people of color, as people, period. Because I've seen it transform all kinds of people. So I think it's the drum. I give the drums a lot of credit. And the ancestors helped me with, you know, bringing that magic that's needed, that awakening. I think it brings an awakening. Period.
0: And, does that do that for you?
1: Awoke.
0: Yeah.
1: At some point in their life when they feel like they've been sleeping through a lot of the things that's been going on. It's like sometimes you just want to shut down. And it awaits you, you know, to keep moving forward. Yeah, get that heartbeat to like stimulate and go forward no matter what's going on. That's been our legacy, period. It's like no matter what's been going on, which we've been through a lot, because we didn't come over here on the Royal Caribbean.
0: You know what? Talk about it.
1: That's right. So, you know, we have no choice but to keep going forward. That's what they showed us.
0: So when I hear you play and when people hear you experience, it's not even play, it's an experience.
1: Experience.
0: I know how I feel. I do feel transformed. I do feel healed. I do feel possibilities. Does it do the same for you?
1: Yes.
0: Playing at the drums?
1: Yes, because I tell people all the time, it's almost like I go into a trance. I hit an initial beat or initial rhythm, sir, but the rest is like a blur, so I'm so glad for footage and the response from people, because I don't always know what happens. I know I am too lifted. I know I'm too moved by what's happening, and it's almost like I'm not a part of it anymore.
0: I know that.
1: Being used, but I'm not really a part of it anymore. I'm allowed to spread.
0: Yeah.
1: The healing that's needed.
0: It's weird because listening to you say that, that's what happens to me when I teach yoga and I offer that. Mm-hmm. I leave my body.
1: Yeah, you do.
0: You know, I close my eyes. And when people say, oh, I saw this happen, I haven't seen it yet, because in order for me to get on that ride with you, I got to be on that ride with you.
1: Yeah.
0: So I get what you're saying. The nervous system these days is up, down, up, down, up, down, up, down.
1: Ah! Right about that.
0: Right, right. It's like, I feel good. No, I don't. I feel great. No, I don't. But when we hear the drums, it settles us. Talk to us if you can play a little something for the nervous system this morning, for those who are on their way trying to piece things together. You know, some things didn't turn right, or they made a U-turn when they should have made a left turn. And that's all of us these days, right? Trying to keep all the colors in the crayon box.
1: Yes, it is. I think we're just not ready for the unexpected. We're just going to be just like this.
0: Yeah.
1: And life constantly tells you, it's not like this. It's like this. It's like that. It's, you know, it does what it does. And you just have to be ready for it.
0: So what do we do? Like, how do we get ready?
1: I think you did some things with the breathing one.
0: Yeah. Oh, definitely. I can't do it without. Oh, my God.
1: You have to breathe, you know, take this moment to stretch. If you're sitting in traffic, take this moment to stretch.
0: Yeah.
1: You know, and soak in something else. You know, don't focus on the immediate. But I can give some sounds to kind of.
0: Yeah, go give some sound. If I was a videographer and I could spotlight you and just make it be you and take me out, my heart would jump for joy.
1: Can you follow me around with that concept?
0: Oh, you know what? Yes. You know, I work in the schools and I do the wellness portion of the programming. And when I tell you, these young students, if they had drums in their lives, they wouldn't need devices. They wouldn't need devices.
1: No, they wouldn't need devices.
0: You know?
1: I started them young, too, so I'm working in daycare. So
0: God, please do. Yeah, they need it.
1: They need it, because they will be on the phone, even at daycare.
0: At that age, and video games. Like, they're like, Miss Karen, I didn't go to bed till 3 a.m.
1: Yeah.
0: And I'm like, why didn't you go to bed 3 a.m.? I was playing video games. Yeah. I was like, and they just want hugs and social connection. Mm-hmm. So what are you going to play for us this morning as our Soulful Sunrisers are getting ready? Some of them are at work. They're driving the bus. They're picking up. They're getting dressed. We're here. We're working. Can you bless us with something to reset our nervous system?
1: Sure. So I have a few different sounds here. Believe it or not, this little cute little steel tongue drum is going to start it off, and I'm going to take it from there.
0: And now, where's that drum from? That's just a regular drum. It's not from the motherland.
1: Not technically from the motherland, but it's been derived from a few things. But originally, to be honest with you, it was the steel drum, the one, the Caribbean drum.
0: You know, I know all about that.
1: That kind of started all this making of this kind of drum.
0: Yeah.
1: It's been derived from a few things, and they even have it in different sizes now. And it's called a steel tongue drum.
0: Oh, steel tongue. You know, I'm happy you said that, because something about, like, the steel pan, when, you know, growing up in Jamaica, we would always have the steel, we call them steel pans, steel drums.
1: Yeah, right.
0: And when you hear them, it's like the melody, it creates this melody, this harmony.
1: It makes you have to move.
0: You have to dance. I've never seen someone
1: have joy.
0: Joy.
1: It touches joy.
0: I've never seen someone hear drums and have a frown. I've never witnessed somebody, they come in like this, and then the drums come on and they're smiling.
2: 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Please disregard all dates, times, and events given. No phone calls, please.
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1: I agree.
0: Bless us, Karen. Bless us, Karen Smith Experience, please.

0: Yes, the one and only. People are saying, I love to hear the drums. Yeah. It's happy music to my ears, you know. And the thing about the drums, we don't have to worry about Facebook kicking us off. This is original music. There's no copyright. Right.
1: We haven't had it yet.
0: Right. We don't have to worry about that. That is the beauty of it. It makes you feel amazing. And spoiler alert, Karen and I, the Karens, we are coming together for International Yoga Day, which is in June, the end of June. We talked about a May Day, but we were rushing it. It's going to be yoga and drums in Philadelphia. Yoga and drums. Karen and Karen. What?
1: K and K.
0: We're not going to add another K.
1: No.
0: Just two K's.
1: That's it.
0: The experience of the drums to your body, resetting your nervous system as you stretch and move on a chair, on a mat, on a wall. Yes, we are doing that. So Mr. Walter said, good morning, dedicating the Michael Jackson song, Human Nature, to Sister Phyllis Williams. Okay.
1: Right.
0: Fahim, if we could do Human Nature on the second part. Karen, is there a favorite Michael Jackson song that you have?
1: In fact, this Saturday, I'm at the Mount Airy.
0: Yes, talk about that. Yeah. And your film dedicated to Sister Sanchez. Yeah. Go ahead.
1: So this Saturday, you will hear Michael Jackson's song.

0: he was becoming a man. He was in his manhood. So all this like music that he had in his ears, you hear it in Off the Wall. Thrill is amazing, but Off the Wall, is some soulful stuff, right? Oh my God.
1: Amazing collaboration,
0: yes. Yes. Like, I could jam to Blame It on the Boogie. It's just so, I want to rock with you. But Blame It on the Boogie is my jam.
1: Yeah. I love that.
0: Oh my gosh. Karen says, steel pan drum learned of today sound like an instrument used in earth, wind, and fire. Yes.
1: I love the kalimba. There's a similar sound to it.
0: Yes. Talk about that. Earth, wind, and fire. You know, another architect of music, like way ahead of the times.
1: Way ahead.
0: Maurice White incorporated so much from the diaspora, but also the elements of life, earth, wind, fire, right?
1: Yes.
0: So much that, and that was healing music when you think of it. You know, you could never, if you ever gone to or went to Earth, Wind, and Fire, you heard the drums, you heard the percussion, you heard the guitar. There were so many layers of instrumentation
1: that
0: we don't hear anymore. Yep. It's like, hit the track. And there's nothing wrong with that, but if you're going to charge me $250, you better learn to play an instrument. What do you want to play now and take us into commercial?
1: I've got a little djembe that's very powerful.
0: Yes, that is, now that's from the motherland.
1: That is from the motherland.
0: Talk to us about the power of that and how it announced, declared what was happening in the town to watch out for the birth, the announcement.
1: Everything. That, this was the original satellite. This was the cell phone. This was the tower. If you heard that drum, something was happening. It was harvest season. It was a marriage happening. It was someone has transitioned. Something was going on. It was a need to celebrate. There was a need to, you know, chill out. There was a need to, the rain was coming soon. Something. This was the communicator. So, you know, you heard the drum in every situation. You know?
0: Yes.
1: Yes. The drum. This is a djembe. I'll play a little bit.
0: Yes. You know what? Don't play it yet because we're going to go to commercial. And I'm thinking for the djembe, when we plank, when we get back, nothing like planking and having the djembe beat on your back. Word up. So, okay, you were talking about, you're going to play the djembe for us. We are going to do a plank, or the Soulful Sunrisers can stand and move their bodies, but nothing. I love planking or moving my body to the drums because I feel it's healing me. And so if you have the energy to be in your bed and just feel the power of rhythm transform you, this is what we're going to hear with the djembe drums. I'm going to do a plank. Fahim, 60 seconds. Karen, all yours.

0: that was beautiful. Oh my God, Kay. Ooh. Cherie says, I want to see more. Oh, okay, dance move. They're like djembe drums from Africa, defined as alpha rhythm roots instrument. Miss Julie says, yes.
1: Karen,
0: yes, right? Thank you. Miss Julie be putting the history of history. Let me tell you. Don't mess with Miss Julie.
1: You need to follow me around.
0: Right. I'm telling you, whenever we have a guest, she's like putting information in real time. I'm like, wow. So talk about your offering. You have a film. It's your homage, your love letter to the queen, the poet, the one and only trailblazer, Sister Sonia Sanchez. Talk to us about that.
1: Last year, I received the Black Music City grant, and the project is

0: was based on the CD that she did in 2004, The Full Moon of Sonya. And so my play on it was, well, I'll create an open mic of all that work that's on there with different poets presenting and recording it with live music. We had live musicians, of course, one of them being me. And we filmed it up here in Germantown area at a cafe. And that was really a year ago. And since then, I've been showing it at different places to build, one, to build an audience, and also two, to offer, let people know about the different places that that exist here in Philadelphia. So and sort of like a fundraiser, because it was a free will offering. So, you know, wherever it's shown, you know, most of the money would go towards that organization or the space itself, and to keep the film going to the next spot. So it has some dates coming up that's being confirmed for the fall to be at Roberson House, and Philly Cam is going to do something with it, as well as Arcadia University. So I'll keep you posted on that. But I have a website which is constantly updated, KarenSmithDrums.com, and that would also let you know when it's coming up as well.
1: But you also tour all year long, all especially summer festivals coming out, spring festivals. You know, you gave us the date, the upcoming date, which is May 15th.
0: May 2nd. This coming Saturday.
1: May 2nd.
0: Not every day, yeah.
1: So many different things. And does that well you up? Like, is there ever a time when you talk about wellness where you're like, no, don't book me, I can't? You know, because sometimes I feel like it's feast or famine. Do you ever
0: it is like that? It's feast or famine, and I've been very fortunate to have this run of 15 years of
1: yes. We salute you. Where's the

0: This is Freedom Journeys, celebrating the lives of 250 phenomenal Philadelphians.
1: My name is Sandra Dungy Glenn. I served on the school board and the SRC for about 10 years, and I'm telling the story of Ruth Wright Hare. She was an activist in education. She was born in October of 1910. From the time she entered first grade, she knew she wanted to be a teacher. Her parents were very involved with education in the South, and so she had a passion for education in her household, being exposed to a lot of thinking. The Philadelphia school district did not hire black teachers, so she spent the first 8 or so years of her teaching career in another state, Arkansas. She taught in Arkansas, she taught in Ohio, she taught in Washington, D.C. Only when her husband got a job at Cheney did she come back to Philadelphia, took the exam, and became the second black teacher to be offered a teaching position at an integrated school in Philadelphia. She was the first black teacher at a high school. She became a high school principal. She was the first black high school principal in Philadelphia at William Penn High School after having been a teacher there in the 1950s. She was a district superintendent, and she served there until like 1976 around. Wilson Good then approached her in 1990 to become the first woman, I think, president of the Board of Education for the School District of Philadelphia. Her approach really was to think about the whole child. She knew that there was much more than just the academics, than just teaching the subject. She took them to the opera, and she would, you know, take them to museums and just expand their horizons. She started one of the most well-known scholarship programs, Tell Them We Are Rising, in the late 80s. She made a commitment to the sixth graders that if you successfully matriculate through high school, that you will have a scholarship to pay your full tuition at any post-secondary 2-4-year school or technical school you want to go to. It really does take a village. And even with the best intentions, there were still a lot of them that were going to be lost educationally, in a sense, because they still did not have enough structures. As we celebrate 250 years, people need to know that the struggle continues. She knew it was possible because she lived it. She wasn't going to let anything stop her. We need to be no less resilient. We have to be just as dedicated to that fight.
0: You've been listening to the story of Ruth Hare on Freedom Journeys, celebrating the lives of 250 phenomenal Philadelphians. 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

because you know something. What you know you can't explain. But you feel it. You felt it your entire life. That there's something wrong with the world. You don't know what it is.

0: morning. This is Solomon Jones on 900 AM, 96.1 FM, WURD. I want to welcome you to another edition of Wake Up With Word. Faheem, good morning.
1: Good morning. How you doing today?
0: Man, I'm still trying to get over the Sixers getting blown out.
1: You got to put it behind you.
0: In their own building. I know. I wish I could have wore my Eagles gear today, but you know, I got a lot to do, bro.
1: Yeah.
0: You know what I mean?
1: Yeah,
0: got a lot to do.
1: It's a marathon day today.
0: It's a marathon day today. Of course, you know, we do our show here, which is my first love.
1: Mm-hmm.
0: And then I head over to our sister station, WHYY, for a political roundtable this afternoon. And then tonight, I'll be here for the forum that we're having here at WURD on Evening Words from 5 to 6. And then I will go over to Mike Africa's event, which I will MC tonight over at the Annenberg Center over at 36 and Walnut. So, you know, we doing a lot, man. Yeah. Today is going to be a long day, bro.
1: Yeah, hopefully somewhere in there you'll get like some lunch or a cup of coffee or something.
0: I am going to be getting a cup of coffee. I'm supposed to be sitting down with our general manager today. So I'm looking forward to that as well. And so, you know, we got a lot to do, bro. We got a lot to do. Yeah. But it's one of those days, man. That's, you know, that's what you got to do.
1: Yep.
0: You know what I'm saying? We do what we got to do. But whole lot going on, man, of course, nationally and locally. And don't look now, Faheem.
1: That's right.
0: Cowboys versus Eagles on Thanksgiving Day.
1: It's been set. Thanksgiving Day matchup. It will be the game will be here in Philly. So Thanksgiving, the Cowboys will be having bird. I don't know if it's going to be a baked bird or a fried bird or a stuffed bird, but we will be enjoying some bird on Thanksgiving Day.
0: Y'all going to be enjoying that butt whipping on Thanksgiving Day. That's what's going to happen. I'll be sitting there on the couch.
1: Yeah.
0: You know what I mean? And by then, I'll be good and fat. So I'll be sitting there on the couch. Probably be on my sweet potato pie by then.
1: Okay.
0: Right, and I would be texting you.
1: It's gonna be a lot of split households this Thanksgiving. It's funny because you know I'm in a split household because you know Amber's an Eagles fan.
0: That's
1: you
0: right.
1: Know, local Philadelphian.
0: Be. That's right.
1: So when I told her this news, she was like, "Oh, so we're not gonna have Thanksgiving together next year?"
0: Yeah, man. I told you the women serious, yeah. Man. They are not playing. They are serious about their Eagles fandom, and so you know, looking forward to it, man. Cowboys Eagles Thanksgiving Day should be a good game. Should be a good day. We'll see what happens there. But a lot of people excited for FIFA Fan Fest. Residents living near Lemon Hill in Fairmount Park say they're concerned about parking as that 39-day festival approaches. Residents say they worry the issue will worsen when the FIFA Fan Festival takes over East Fairmount Park. To ensure residents can still park near their homes, the PPA is asking people living in the area to apply for a temporary parking permit from June 11th through July 19th. I'm laughing because once the parking authority get involved, man, people who come here to visit, they ain't going to feel welcome.
1: No. It's time to open your wallets once you see PPA on anything.
0: You see that's those crazy. Three letters? Man.
1: So you got to get a permit to park in front of your own house.
0: Yeah.
1: Because and the thing that's been tripping me out is how the city is acting like a lot of these issues have like just now happened.
0: They're brand new.
1: You're all right because FIFA's coming. Like, oh, maybe we should build a bus terminal.
0: Yeah.
1: Oh, maybe parking's an issue. Parking's been an issue.
0: Yeah. Maybe we should fix up in front of the municipal services building.
1: Right.
0: I was down there yesterday. I'm like, oh, this is nice. You know what I mean? And here's the other thing that happened. So I'm going through City Hall. I've had a lot of business to take care of in City Hall the last few days. So I go through City Hall and I see them painting a compass. You ever see the compass in the middle of the courtyard in City Hall? I'm like, oh, we have a company, so y'all painting the compass? Dude was like, man, you got it exactly right. That's what's happening. I was like, yeah, I know. I've been here too long. I know.
1: That's exactly what Philadelphia is doing. It's like when your mom wakes you up early and makes you start cleaning the house.
0: Yeah.
1: You got company coming.
0: We have a company.
1: Yeah.
0: And that's what's happening. So the thing I feel bad about is the people that's going to park in front of people's houses and they don't know.
1: Oh, yeah.
0: They're going to come back. Their car going to be gone.
1: Yep. That happened to me when I first moved here. Probably like my second week here.
0: Oh, yeah. That's our welcoming committee. The parking authority. They got on their little uniforms, their little welcome uniforms. You know what I mean? Got a little paper and the little thing in their hand to write something on. Give it to you.
1: Yeah, because some of those like those small streets, like some of those row houses, every now and then, some of them will have a garage.
0: Yeah.
1: And you don't notice it right away. That's what I did. I ended up parking in front of somebody's garage. Yep. But I didn't realize there was a garage there. Came back, car gone.
0: Yeah, man. Yep. That's how they get you. I never forget. forget when they got my car downtown. I came back, the girl was on the phone texting. I was like, did they tow my car? She ain't even look up. She was like, yup. Oh, man, I was hot. So that's the welcoming committee when y'all come here for FIFA. Anyway, a year after 590,000 followers of President Donald Trump put down $100 deposits for a Trump-branded gold phone, not one has been shipped. And a recent change in the fine print has some worried they may never arrive. The company behind Trump Mobile quietly updated its pre-order terms and conditions. A pre-order deposit provides only a conditional opportunity if Trump Mobile later elects in its sole discretion to offer the device for sale. This dude been, he has been conning people from day one. I don't know why the Trump Stakes, Trump University, you know what I mean? Well, all the Trump stuff, it's not real.
1: What happened to the shoes? You seen anybody walking around in the shoes yet?
0: I might have seen one person, and that was when they first came out. Mm-hmm. You know what I mean? Like, come on, man. This dude is a con artist, man. Y'all done put down your money, and he done got you. That's again.
1: $59 million in his pocket. Thanks for the donation, y'all. That's what he's saying, pretty much.
0: That's crazy, but that's where we're at. You know what I mean? That's your president. Con artist. It's unbelievable, man. And this dude is in charge of the military. Our gas, meanwhile, is like, what, 450, 460? You know what I mean? I've seen it 489. I've seen it 509. You know what I'm saying? Meanwhile, he ain't got to pay for his gas. We pay for it.
1: Right.
0: Just crazy stuff, man. We are living in crazy times. Gas is $4.50 a gallon on average, and the president says the best way to fix it is to drop the federal gas tax for now. That would save Americans a whopping 18 cents a gallon. I have a 15-gallon gas tank, so dropping the gas tax would save me about $3 every time I fill up. That's not enough. If you want to help with gas prices, end the war in Iran, because the war is what got us here in the first place. And if that's not bad enough, we also have to fight to shut down black political power in the South. Tennessee did it. Florida wants to. And thanks to the Supreme Court, Alabama is well on its way to sabotaging the black vote. That's wrong. So what do we do about it? We boycott Tennessee businesses like Dollar General. We spend with people who look like us. We organize around a simple strategy. And after we do all that, we vote. We got a hot show for you today on Wake Up With Word as hantavirus continues to dominate the headlines. The twin sister docs, Dr. Elena McDonald and Dr. Delaina Wardlaw, join us to talk about the comparisons to COVID, plus the 250th moves forward and black businesses can benefit. Keisha Butler-Thomas, adjunct professor at the College of Business and Leadership at Eastern University, joins us for Ready, Set, Grow. And as always, we've got you, our listeners, calling in at 215-634-8065, a toll free 1-866-361-0900. Hit us on Instagram at Onward, or you can hit me personally at SolomonJones1. Watch us on Facebook at Forward. But first, it's the big three, the news stories you need to know to kick off your day right here on Wake Up With Word. Story number one, President Trump said Monday he'll move to suspend the federal gas tax on gasoline to help America's shoulder surging fuel prices caused by the Iran war. The president cannot suspend the federal tax on his own. Congress would have to approve the move. Lawmakers from both parties have pushed for a gas tax suspension, saying it would provide much needed relief for families and businesses that rely on their cars and trucks to get to work and school and run everyday errands. As of Monday, the average national gas price was $4.52 a gallon, according to AAA, 50% higher than the average price of just under $3 a gallon before Trump began the war against Iran. The federal tax is currently set at 18.4 cents per gallon on gasoline and 24.4 cents per gallon on diesel fuel, an amount that does not include state taxes, which often are higher. The tax provides more than $23 billion per year in revenue for federal highway and public transit programs. Asked by reporters at the White House how long the tax should be suspended, Trump said until it's appropriate. While the tax taxes only a small percentage of the price of gas. It's still money, Trump said. Well, guess what? It's still money. Guess what else is still money? The money people sent you for them phones. Where that's at? You know what I mean? This dude is a con artist, man. I mean, at some point, we gotta, like, you know, take the scales off our eyes and just realize he's con people over and over and over again. This war, this might be the long con. You know what I mean? Like, you had this war, and behind the scenes, your cronies are making money, your family's making money. I don't know if that's the case, but that was the case with the war in Iraq. You know what I mean? So when you look at what's happening with the people, and he talk about he going to take off 18.4 cents a gallon, that's an insult. Because, again, my car takes about 15 gallons of gas. That's under $3, man, for a full tank. That's not... How's that really helping me, man? It's not.
1: Right.
0: Come on, man.
1: And that's with a car. So imagine, you know, if you drive a Highlander or a Ford F-150,
0: right,
1: something like that, that's laughable, 18 cents a gallon.
0: Yeah.
1: But, you know, his followers, you know, tried to, when he first took office, tried to hail him as like some type of hero because he stood up there and said, oh, I'm not going to accept my salary. Y'all paid him 10 times his salary ordering this phone that you're never going to get.
0: This is absolutely, I mean, it is so deep to watch all of it, man. Gas prices through the roof, and such a wide range in the prices too. I think that's the other thing that's insulting, because you got some companies that are gouging people.
1: Yeah.
0: Oh, gas prices high. All right, but let's boost ours up a little bit more. They'll pay it. You know what I mean? Eventually they're going to have to get gas. They'll pay it, you know? And so everybody's getting paid. Everybody's getting over. Everybody's getting rich, except who? The American people. That is wrong. Brings me to story number two. The U.S. Supreme Court on Monday set the stage for Alabama to get rid of one of two largely black congressional districts before this year's midterm elections, creating an opening for Republicans to gain an additional House seat in a partisan battle for control of the closely divided chamber. The decision follows a Supreme Court ruling in April that struck down a majority black U.S. House district in Louisiana as an unconstitutional racial gerrymander, significantly weakening a provision of the Federal Voting Rights Act. Alabama officials had pointed to the Louisiana case as a reason for the Supreme Court to end a judicial order to use a court-imposed House map until after the 2030 census. The High Court overturned that order and directed the lower court to reconsider the case in light of the Louisiana decision. That could free the state to instead use a map approved in 2023 by the Republican-led legislature that only includes one district where black residents comprise a majority. And so, you know, Alabama getting ready to do it too. You're going to see it across the South. There's going to be a precipitous drop in the number of black people in Congress. And this reminds me, man, of post-Reconstruction. Reconstruction, the federal government came in and remedied some of the wrongs that had been done during slavery. Black people went out and voted. Black people were elected. Black people were appointed to congressional seats in the South. And once Reconstruction was over, once the federal troops pulled out and the South was able to do what it wanted to do, it was a reign of terror on black people. And so if we understand our history and we understand the cycles and understand how this thing actually works and has worked in America since the beginning, we need to be hunkering down. We need to be coming together. We need to be unifying, and we need to be figuring out how we can help our brothers and sisters in the South.
1: Yeah, it's unfortunate to see that this administration is executing their plan at a flawless level.
0: Yep.
1: I mean, they're doing it step by step, exactly what they said they were going to do. And, you know, I'm not surprised that this is Alabama. And after you know, seeing what happened in Tennessee, you know, you just can't help but think of that haunting phrase, the South shall rise again.
0: Yes, Keith.
1: That's what it looks like we're seeing.
0: That's what it looks like. Brings me to story number three. It's not just the South. Justin David Wecht of the Supreme Court of Pennsylvania announced he's leaving the Democratic Party, citing what he described as anti-Jewish actions and rhetoric within the party. In a message distributed by the state court system, he said that anti-Semitic, quote, hatred has grown on the left and that it has, quote, moved from the fringe to the mainstream. Nazi tattoos, jihadist chants, intimidation and attacks at synagogues, and other hateful anti-Jewish invective and and actions are minimized, ignored, and even coddled, he wrote. Acquiescence to Jew hatred is now disturbingly common among activists, leaders, and even many elected officials in the Democratic Party. Wett said he could, quote, no longer abide by this, so I won't. I'm no longer registered with any political party. Now, I want you to bear in mind that during the elections, one of the things that was a rallying cry was to keep Democrats on the Pennsylvania Supreme Court. They had done good work on the Supreme Court of Pennsylvania. They had saved mail-in ballots at the Supreme Court of Pennsylvania. They had done some work on the criminal justice system in the Supreme Court of Pennsylvania, and we wanted those judges to stay. And so David Weck, a justice of the Supreme Court of Pennsylvania, ran as a Democrat, benefited from Democratic votes, and now is saying he's leaving the Democratic Party because there are people who are anti-Semitic. Dude, there are people anti-Semitic everywhere. Whether they're Democrats or Republicans, whether they are progressives or conservatives, whether they are liberal or moderate, there are people who are anti-Semitic across all of those lines. And so to use that as an excuse to leave the party that got you elected, I got a problem with that. You know, and so I believe what's going to happen is we are going to see more of this. You are going to see people who are going to switch sides. We saw it with a couple of other folks in the Senate a few years back. And so, you know, I'm watching John Fetterman. He's saying, oh, I'd be a terrible Republican because I'd be voting with Democrats 90% of the time. Well, it sure don't look like you're doing that now, not on anything major. And so, you know, Justice David Weck using anti-Semitism as an excuse to leave the Democratic Party after he got elected as a Democrat, I got a problem with that. In my view, that's fraudulent. In my view, it lacks integrity. In my view, it's dead wrong. And so, again, there's anti-Semitism everywhere. We should fight it, just like we should fight anti-Black racism, which, again, is everywhere. If I had to decide my whole life based on anti-Black racism, I wouldn't be involved in anything. I wouldn't be anywhere. I wouldn't be doing anything. And so, like, you know, to pretend that you're leaving the Democratic Party, go, oh, they're anti-Semitic now. Well, the Republicans are anti-Semitic, too. I'm not with any party. OK, well, you sure got elected on our votes. I got a problem with that. I want to know what y'all think, man. Give me a call. 215-634-8065. Also, we are doing our third Congressional District Democratic Forum tonight. What questions do you want to ask them? Give me a call. Let me know. 215-634-8065. I am Solomon Jones. This is WURD Radio. We'll be right back.

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1: All right, fun's over. We've got a gorgeous day, but we've got accidents on our radar now. Yeah, right after I left you, I figured there was something in that delay on Route 30 out of Coatesville. So there was a hit eastbound, and sun glare is definitely slowing you as you head toward Euclid Avenue as usual. Watch out for one another on the westbound turnpike. We've got a 10-minute delay, Willow Grove to Fort Washington, but many folks use the turnpike to go east there and can get involved in an ugly problem or two. Stay alert. Southbound 95 down by the airport. We've got an accident just before Enterprise Avenue. Lisa Fairfax, Total Traffic.
0: It's time for a check on the weather on WURD.
2: Good Tuesday, everyone. Here is your current weather forecast for the Philadelphia area. Looks like we have a nice one today. Sunny, only a little bit on the cool side at a high of 69. Increasing clouds overnight, low down to 51. And then tomorrow, it's mostly cloudy and windy. A good chance of showers and possibly a late afternoon thunderstorm with a high of 74. There's a chance those showers might linger a bit into Thursday. Otherwise, partly sunny and cooler for Thursday with a high of 69. Once again, for today, sunny and 69, I'm Randy Chepigan with your Philadelphia weather.
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8: Call 215-634-8065. That, of course, the number you can call to get in on the conversation.
0: Thanks, Solomon. And if you're calling outside of Philadelphia, dial 1-866-361-0900. First-time caller? Great. We'd love to hear from you. 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

0: morning. This is Solomon Jones on 900 AM, 96.1 FM, WURD. I want to welcome you back to Wake Up With Word. And we are, of course, taking your calls at 215-634-8065. Sometimes I hit them jams. Come on, man. I forget all about I'm like, man, I'm just going to sit here and just rock out to that.
1: Yeah, that's a cookout song right there.
0: Oh, man, that's a classic,
1: bro. You got to throw some dogs on the grill for that one.
0: Something, and burn them a little bit.
1: Yeah, with the burn on.
0: 215-634-8065. That, of course, is the number you can call to get in on the conversation right here at WURD Radio. So we, of course, are going to be doing a candidate forum here tonight with the three leading Democratic candidates for the 3rd Congressional District. That, of course, is my district. I live in the 3rd Congressional District. And so keenly interested in the outcome of this race, because whoever wins this Democratic primary is highly likely to become our next congressperson. It is a safe Democratic seat. Congress people tend to stay there for a long time. And so this is a consequential election. And so I want to know what you want us to ask him. Give us a call, 215-634-8065. That is 215-634-8065. We'll have Senator Sharif Street, Dr. Eli Stanford, State Representative Chris Rabb. They will all be here tonight. And what do you want us to ask them as we conduct this forum tonight? Now, I've been fortunate. I've moderated two forums with them so far, one at Center in the Park, one at one out in West Philadelphia, and also participated in one at Enon with them as well, with black journalists from across the city. And so and I've also known all of them for years. And so it'll be interesting to see who wins. I think that, you know, all of them certainly need to be questioned about what their intentions are. But when I think about Congress, I think about the fact that it is a body where you have 435 members in the House. You have 100 members in the Senate. And in order to pass anything, you have to work with your colleagues, particularly in the House of Representatives. Everything there works on seniority, and everything there works on majority. It'll be interesting how whoever wins exercises the power that they have, or the lack thereof, as a new member of Congress and the House of Representatives in particular, as one of 435 members. So I want to know what you think, man. What should we ask them tonight? Give us a call, 215-634-8065. That is 215-634-8065. That, of course, the number you can call to get in on the conversation right here at WURD Radio. Now, because I live in the 3rd Congressional District, and because I live in a high vote ward, the 50th ward, I've been getting a lot of mail from all the candidates. And I've read it, and I've looked at it, and I've seen some of the things that have been promised. And those things are interesting. And so want to know how y'all going to do all that. You know what I mean? Because, again, you know, I worked for a congressman. I know how Congress works. I want to know how y'all going to do all that. You know what I'm saying? So you know, I'll have some questions of my own tonight as a constituent in that 3rd Congressional District, and as a constituent also of State Representative Chris Rabb. He is my state representative. And so, you know, living here, you know, I think it hits a little different when you talk about these things. Right. It's one thing when you live someplace else. You already voted with your feet, but you got a whole lot to say about what happened in Philly. But it's another thing when you live here. You know what I'm saying? And so I live here. So I got some questions based on the fact that I live here. You know what I mean? So give me a call. 215-634-8065 is the number you can call to get in on the conversation right here at WURD Radio. Of course, the Congressional Forum here at WURD is from 5 to 6. Make sure you tune in for that. 215-634-8065 is is the number you can call to get in on the conversation right here at WURD Radio. You can also, of course, weigh in on Facebook at Forward at FORWURD. That is FORWURD. Rovetta Everett Gilmore saying good morning on Facebook. Kenneth Davis also saying good morning to the Word family. You have Lucy Little saying Dr. Alas says she's going to change things. She already don't understand politics and this Congress. That's what Lucy Little said. You've got Deborah Dorn Carter saying good morning to the Word family. Harry Williams saying good morning to the Word family. You got Carol Sanders talking about Pennsylvania Justice David Wecht. Palestinians are Semitic, Iranians, the Lebanese, etc. Trump supporters look for every excuse to I ain't gonna say that to suck up the people. That's I'm gonna leave it at that. You want to see what she said? You can read it. Carol, keep it clean. Alan Gresham. Alan Gresham said Rutherford B. Hayes agreed to pull federal troops out of the South in exchange for electoral votes to secure his election as president and set the stage for Jim Crow and repression against Black Americans. You know, post-Reconstruction, when the federal troops left the South did what the South wanted to do, which was to oppress Black people. There was a reign of terror on Black people. How dare you think that you are a human being? How dare you think that you have rights here in America? How dare you think that you can aspire to own land and to hold office and to go to school and to learn? How dare you? And so it was an intense backlash against Black people. And again, history repeats itself. There are patterns in history, and people, you know, unfortunately show you who they are. And we've seen that in the South. We've seen it in the North, too, in different ways. You know, I've walked in offices here in the North, right here in Philadelphia, looking for jobs. And I knew when I went in there, and ain't nobody looked like me, and the people looked at me like, what you doing here? I knew I wasn't going to get the job. So it's not out loud here in the North, but it's there. You know, I doubt that you will see the attempt to do away with Black congressional districts in the North. But stranger things have happened. And so we can't pretend that just because we don't live in the South, it can't happen here. We can't pretend that, because we've seen what happens. You know, one of the things that makes Black people easy to target is that Jim Crow created this segregated society where Black people could only live in certain places. Right. So, you know, in colonial Philadelphia, you had a free Black community, but that community was centered in South Philadelphia. When my grandmother and my great grandmother, when they moved here to Philadelphia, there were only certain places Black people could live. North Philadelphia was one of them. And so they settled there. But the fact that you have these segregated communities makes it easier to target Black people, because I know where all of y'all live, because that's the only place we let y'all live. So we can target these communities. We can target these areas. And so when people talk about the gerrymandering and the cutting up of these districts in the South and pretend that it's not about race, it's only about power, that's ridiculous, because you set it up to be about race when you only had Black people able to live in certain communities. So you could target those communities. I know where all of y'all at. You could target those communities. That's what's happening right now. And that's what happens here in Philadelphia. That's what happens in other northern cities as well. And so let's not pretend that this is just a southern problem. Let's not pretend that this is just about somebody else. No, this is about all of us, and it is about race. Don't tell me, oh, it's just all political suppression. Voter suppression is always about power. It's never about race. I heard a white lady say that on Instagram. Lady, please shut up. This is about race. All right. And so, you know, you can pack Black people into a certain place so that you can target them. Ain't nobody saying, OK, we're going to target Democrats. No, we're going to target Black people because they don't vote for us. That's what's happening, Fahim.
1: Yeah. Only people who are never the victim of racism say it's not about race.
0: Yeah. Just please, please, man. Not now. Maybe sometime later. You know what I mean? Maybe sometime when it's not this bad. But right now, I don't want to hear y'all talking about it's not about race. Please don't say that to me. I don't want to hear it. You know what I mean? Because that's nonsense. It is about race. It is absolutely about race. And so as a race of people, we have to figure out what we're going to do. The very first thing we have to do is unite. We're going to go to break. On the other side, we're going to continue the show. I'm Solomon Jones. The twin sister Doxa next up. Got to talk about that hantavirus and other things that are coming up with your health. I'm Solomon Jones.

0: of empowerment.
1: Black women, I swear, y'all be fallen angels. Y'all halos, morphed coiled crowns, standing in defiance of gravity, stretching back to the heavens from which they were originally found. Y'all wings turn heavenly hugs that make us levitate up off the ground. Y'all mouths made to sing praise directly into the Creator's ear. Y'all be God sent. Better yet, y'all be Allah sent. Y'all be Zeus, Oshan, and Brahma sent. Y'all speak truth and carry y'all weight in gold. Y'all be prophet. So I be mining the gems that are hidden deep in your melanin, marveling at your excellence, how it's effortless that y'all set trends. Y'all the definition of intelligence.
0: Words of empowerment from poet Josh Smith on WURD.
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2: 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I want to welcome you back to Wake Up With Word. And joining us now, the Twin Sister Docs, Dr. Elena McDonald, Dr. Delana Wardlaw. They are board certified physicians and they are twins. Doctors, good morning.
3: Good morning, Solomon.
4: Good morning, Solomon.
2: I'm good. How are you both?
3: We are well.
4: We are well.
2: All right. So I got to start with hantavirus. So Dr. Wardlaw, when hantavirus broke out on a cruise ship, the disease reminded a lot of people of the early days of COVID. But infectious disease specialists say that there are clear differences that make the risk to the public low. What are some of those differences?
3: So the differences that exist, Solomon, is one that how contagious the viruses are. One, COVID was much more highly contagious than the hantavirus.
2: Okay.
3: COVID is it's human to human transmission, right? So, and it's spread through cough droplets. You cough somebody, you sneeze on somebody, so it's easily spread. With the hantavirus, it is usually spread from rodent droppings, from the urine, from a mouse to somebody, a human who is cleaning up, some mouse droppings or using a vacuum or sweeping up mouse droppings or in a work environment where they're exposed to those things and not using proper protective gear. So the transmission rate is different. The mode of transmission is different, Solomon. And with the COVID virus, the mutation with COVID-19 was new, was something that we had not seen before. Even though the hantavirus is rarer, this has been well studied. So we are in a little bit more of a area where the research has been there. And so the other thing, the difference between the two is that even though COVID is a fewer amount of people who will die from the virus, as opposed to hantavirus, which has a higher mortality. But COVID is spread so much easier. Mm-hmm. That's why so many more people affected by the COVID virus, and why we had millions of people die by the COVID virus. So with this right here, Solomon, there's no need to panic. I do think that right now we are doing the best thing by keeping those who are on that ship. There are those who have been developed symptoms and who are quarantined. That's another difference. It takes longer for the symptoms for the hantavirus to develop. And most of the time, the hantavirus is spread when symptoms show up. COVID was spreading, you were spreading it, you didn't even know you were spreading it to people, Solomon. Mm-hmm. So there are big differences here. Some of the similarities is that, it can present in a similar fashion, cough, fever, muscle aches, nausea, vomiting. But then as it starts to progress into this, a more significant form of the hantavirus, it affects mostly the lungs and the kidneys, and it does have a higher mortality rate, but much more likely to

0: and you are completely deaf. And when you are deaf, it affects your ability to interact with the rest of the world, right? You can't hear, it affects your speech, so it does affect your quality of life. This particular study is a small study that looked at young babies, less than a year of age, up to adults about 32 years of age. And what they did was they used a virus to inject the gene. There's a defective gene which causes which makes the person deaf. They use a virus to introduce the gene into the air to help develop the air follicles that are needed to create the sound. And when they did this, the individual started to be able to hear within a few weeks after they injected the gene.
1: Wow.
0: Because now the body, the ear, started to produce that key hair that's needed. And the study has shown that the hearing that the individuals now have has lasted up to at least 2.5 years. Now, we always say, smaller study leads to bigger study, mm-hmm. and there's more research that's needed. But this is considered groundbreaking, Solomon, because it really helps those individuals who were born completely deaf, and it gives them an opportunity to now hear, interact with the rest of the world.
1: Wow. So, small study, promising results. Look for bigger studies in the future.
0: Absolutely, absolutely. And actually, the FDA has actually even started to approve this therapy. So the more we see people getting the therapy, the more information we're going to get, Solomon. Mm-hmm. But it's very, very promising.
1: Okay. All right. Well, we look forward to seeing more. Dr. Wardlaw, let's talk about weight. So there's a new study that suggests that increasing your daily step count, it might help people maintain weight loss in the long term. Is there a certain number of steps we should be shooting for?
0: Yeah, so the number of steps is 8,500 steps per day.
1: Mm-hmm.
0: And so that averages out to about 3.5 to 4.5 miles a day, depending upon how tall you are, how quickly you're walking, you know, how long your stride is. So it can vary. You do not have to do them all at one time. So, you know,
1: okay.
0: you can break it up. You can do some, you can do 15 minutes in the morning. You can do 10 minutes during or after your lunchtime. And then you can do 10 minutes after dinner. And you can also make sure that you are getting steps throughout the day. You know, when you get to work, you know, park further in the parking lot. So you can walk a longer distance. Use the steps versus the elevator, you know. Walk around the office if you have the opportunity to do so.
1: Mm-hmm.
0: And we do know that, you know, walking has benefits on our health, which we talk about physical activity all the time.
1: Yeah.
0: But this study is showing that those who get that number of steps to 8,500 is showing that it helps you to maintain your weight. Now, not help you to lose a significant amount of weight, but help you to maintain the weight loss that you've already lost. So in mm-hmm. order for you to be able to do that, of course, you have to do the other things. Have a balanced diet, you know, making sure that you are, you know, doing, you know, physical training, doing exercise in addition to the walking, if you can get that in Solomon. So this is showing that it helps to maintain the weight loss.
1: Mm-hmm.
0: It doesn't actually necessarily get you to the weight loss. Does that mean that this is the only way that you can, maintain your weight? Absolutely not. But we do know that 8,500 steps through a variety of ways, if you can get it throughout the day, it helps maintain that weight loss.
1: Mm-hmm. That's a lot of steps because you walk in probably, you know, about an hour or more.
0: Yes.
1: You know what I mean?
0: Yes, you're walking about an hour or more. Yes. And so, you know, I don't have an hour to walk at one time,
1: mm-hmm.
0: Solomon, so
1: mm-hmm.
0: I definitely have to break it up.
1: Yeah. Absolutely. I know I don't, but you know, yes, right. You break it up. Okay.
0: Yeah.
1: All right. So, Dr. McDonald, there's another virus that is raising some alarm bells. Rotavirus cases started rising in January this year. That's earlier than usual. Means that more children are getting sick over a longer period of time. What is rotavirus and how do we fight it?
0: Yes, rotavirus is a well-documented virus that causes severe vomiting, diarrhea, dehydration, particularly in younger children, especially those less than 2 years of age, and the older population. The rotavirus is spread through feces. It's spread through feces, so if you come in contact with feces and you don't wash your hands properly, and then you put your hands in your mouth, that's how you get the rotavirus. So hand washing is key, as always. However, the rotavirus

0: we do have a very effective way to manage rotavirus. We have a vaccine found that has been out for 20 years that helps protect our children from this virus, because untreated in newborns, especially newborns, children who are a couple months old, 1 year of age, it can cause severe dehydration. It can end up in hospital. Sometimes it can lead to death if not properly treated on time. There is no definitive treatment that says, hey, you get rotavirus, we're going to give you this medication. It's what we call symptomatic treatment, IV fluids, treatment of the fevers. So the most important way to prevent rotavirus is the vaccine. We're seeing vaccination rates decrease, so we're seeing the number of cases of rotavirus start to, it's happening earlier, so yeah. It's lasting longer, and it's very easily transmitted. It's highly contagious. Again, it's highly contagious if you come in contact with the feces one way or another. You didn't wash your hands, you touched the surface, you put your hand in your mouth. This is how it spread. And again, we have a way to protect ourselves, and we want parents to know that the vaccine is safe, the vaccine is effective, and we have seen the cases of hospitalizations from rotavirus decrease significantly, Solomon, since the vaccine has been introduced. So we want to just encourage parents to talk to their doctors. We start to vaccinate for the rotavirus as early as 2 months of age, Al.
1: Yeah.
0: We start to vaccinate as early as 2 months of age to protect our children. And then, you know, once they start to go into the daycare setting, it starts to spread like wildfire, you know, as the kids are in close contact with each other.
1: Yeah.
0: So we just want to, we want to make sure we're protecting our children. And this rotavirus, this vaccine, this is one of these, this rotavirus vaccine, when the first vaccine came out, the studies, we started to see instances where it was affecting the baby's GI tract. So they pulled it off the market. And they said, listen, this is more harmful than beneficial at this point, so we need to rework the vaccine. Reworked the vaccine 20 years ago, and it has worked wonders for preventing our young babies from getting sick from rotavirus and ended up in the hospital.
2: Okay.
1: All right. So the vaccine is available again then?
0: Vaccine is available.
1: Okay.
0: Readily available. Again, we start vaccinating as early as 2 months of age. You know, it's a multi-dose vaccine, and it's a time-sensitive vaccine.
1: Okay.
0: If you don't start this vaccine by about 4 months of age, it's too late for our babies to get it. So you want to talk, you want to be talking to your pediatrician about it as soon as your baby is born, if you want more information.
1: All right. All right. So, Dr. Wola, we got anything else before we go?
0: Yeah, one big thing I forgot to say with the difference between COVID and hantavirus is we have a vaccine for COVID. We don't have a vaccine for hantavirus.
1: That part. Okay, so
0: yep.
1: These people are kind of moving around, but we shouldn't be panicking about it.
0: We should not be panicking about it. And then again, talk to your doctor if you have concerns. If you start to develop symptoms, Solomon.
1: Yeah.
0: We should not be panicking about it. It's rare transmission between humans. Yeah.
1: Okay. All right. So, Dr. Elena McDonald, Dr. Delaina Wardlaw, they are of course the twin sister docs. Thank you so much for joining us this morning on WURD.
0: Thank you for having us, Solomon. Stay safe.
1: All right, you too. We're going to go to break. On the other side, we're going to continue the show with your calls. I'm Solomon Jones. This is WURD Radio. We'll be right back.

0: Morning, this is Solomon Jones on 900 AM, 96.1 FM, WURD, and I want to welcome you back to Wake Up With Word. We are, of course, taking your calls at 215-634-8065. Now, we are having a congressional forum tonight, but it's only on air. It's not, you know, for everybody to come down and all that. Don't come to the station. 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It is an on-air only forum. And so we'll be talking with the candidates from 5 to 6 right here at WURD. Jacob from Alney is on the line. Go ahead, Brother Jacob.
1: Peace be unto your brother Solomon, by him and the Word family.
0: Mm-hmm.
1: Solomon, you mean tell me I'll be able to sit here on my throne and be right there in the room?
0: That's absolutely right.
1: Say what? Only on WURD. Hey, Solomon. You know, back when we was in school, we was in the history class, somebody, who was the American patriot that said, hear ye, the British are coming.
0: Oh, God, I believe that was Paul Revere, said the British.
1: Was that Paul Revere? I believe. And that happened around this Philly area, didn't it?
0: It sure did. Yes,
1: he
0: did.
1: He sounded that alarm, didn't he?
0: Yes, he did.
1: But I reckon I got the sound alarm today. Hear ye, hear ye. The white supremacist fascists are coming. Right? Now, look, let's keep it real, Solomon. I mean, 100. You know, people like to play with stuff, man. You know, I'm undecided about what's happening, you know, because one of the candidates laughed funny and the other one, you know, come on, man, let's stop the silliness, man. This stuff is serious, man.
0: Yeah.
1: Look, you know, Trump ain't got to do one more thing to show America what he working with, right? You know what? He done showed America in a couple of years what white racist incompetent people can do in a couple of years to one of the greatest nations ever to rise on this earth. You feeling me, Solomon?
0: Yeah, I hear you.
1: You know, look.
0: You're right.
1: It comes to this, Solomon. America. What we really want. As Gino Samaya, right, I say.
0: I hear you, man. I want to thank you. I want to thank you for your call this morning on WURD Radio. 215-634-8065 is the number you can call to get in on the conversation right here at WURD Radio. Let us know your comments on this morning's show. 215-634-8065. You got Harrison Rochelle weighing in. Walter Davis, of course, saying good morning to the Word family. Gail Robinson as well. Phyllis Williams sending a smile to the Word family. And Monica Gray Harvey doing the same. Diane Fassett saying good morning to the Word family and saying this. It's interesting that the new weight loss drugs have been found to benefit not only weight loss, but heart protection and reduce fatty liver disease. Also helps people who are addicted to drugs slow the cravings of these drugs people are addicted to. Some studies show it improves dementia and improves cognitive health. Yeah, I'm going to stick to my GYM1.
2: Yeah.
0: You know what I mean?
2: Yeah.
0: I ain't on no GLP-1.
2: Right, exactly. And I think most of that is the effects of losing the weight. I won't really accredit it to the drug itself. It's just the fact that you lost the weight because, you know, like being overweight does usually trigger a lot of those other issues.
0: Yeah.
2: So it does, but it does. I don't know. I don't trust it fully. Like,
0: yeah.
2: I mean, I understand the situation. Like, some people are in situations where, like, you know, you got to get weight off quickly.
0: Yeah.
2: You know, like, you could be at that level. I get it. But, like, you know, if you're just 20, 30 pounds, you know, overweight, you know.
0: Get out and walk.
2: Yeah. I'm going to say, like,
0: 8,000 steps.
2: Yeah, that's very manageable.
0: That's what they say, 8,500 steps. Get out there and walk for an hour.
2: Yeah. You don't need to be taking no needle for 20 pounds.
0: Nah, man.
2: You can do that. Just be disciplined.
0: Yeah. I mean, you know, and the way that it works, though, is it works on cravings. And that's why people who have drug habits, that's why it kind of helps with that as well. You know, I just want to see long-term, you know, the effects of it.
2: Right.
0: You know what I mean?
2: Yeah.
0: Don't come out 10 years late because, you know, a lot of stuff later on, they come out and say, oh, this causes, you know, cancer, unfortunately.
2: Right. And it doesn't really teach you how to keep the weight off.
0: Yeah.
2: Like, you'll take it off because, to your point, it's going to reduce your appetite. You're not going to eat as much.
0: Right.
2: But as soon as you stop taking that drug,
0: yeah,
2: your appetite's going to go back to normal. You never took the steps to change your lifestyle.
0: Yeah.
2: So if you go back to eating, you know, Burger King and stuff like that, you're just going to gain the weight right back. Meanwhile, you know, working out and changing your diet, that's going to be long term.
0: That's right. If you keep it up.
2: Right.
0: Because the key is consistency with anything. And, you know, in America, one of the things that I notice about our culture is that we want everything the easy way.
2: Mm-hmm.
0: Right. Is there an easy way? Is there a way I could do this without having to put in the work?
2: Yeah.
0: Right. And so, you know, the easy way isn't always the best way.
2: Yeah.
0: And the easy way is never the lasting way. And so you got to figure out, I think, a balance. You know, certainly if you need help, then you should get whatever help that you need, because your life might be at risk. You know, obesity, you know, can lead to you know, various things that will kill you.
2: Mm-hmm.
0: You know, your heart, your liver, you know, other things. Man, that good old fashioned walking, bro.
2: Yeah.
0: 8,500 steps a day. You get your weight off, you keep it off. You take 8,500 steps a day.
2: Yeah. Because I've just seen so many people, like, you know, spend all that money to get the surgeries and other things like that just to, like 2 years later, they're back to their original size or bigger.
0: Yeah, it is about a lifestyle change. It's about making some decisions. Like, is this what I want to do with my life?
2: Right.
0: You know, and sometimes it's about making daily decisions. Mm. Sometimes it's about making hourly decisions. You know, Walter Davis said he good with the walking until the cheesesteak get in front of him. That's what he said on Facebook.
2: But if you're doing the daily walking, you can afford to eat a cheesesteak.
0: Every once in a while.
2: Yeah.
0: Just not every day.
2: Right. No, not every day.
0: Yeah.
2: No, no. Because even if you lose weight, you know, like, cholesterol is a thing as well. Like,
0: yeah,
2: you don't
0: man.
2: Have to be overweight to have high cholesterol.
0: Yeah.
2: So,
0: yeah.
2: So
0: yeah.
2: You still got to watch what you eat just from all standpoints. But, you know, you buy yourself a little cushion if you are being active.
0: Yeah. You got to get out. You got to get active. You know what I mean? Edward ain't got to worry about that yet. Edward here today. He ain't got to worry about it yet. But you know, it's going to come to that point.
2: Yeah.
0: It's going to come to that point.
2: After
0: you know
2: 30,
0: what I mean? That's right.
2: After 30.
0: Enjoy it now.
2: That slice of pizza stays on you a little longer.
0: Hanging on with claws.
2: Right.
0: Like that. You know? 215-634-8065. That, of course, is the number you can call to get in on the conversation right here at WURD Radio. That's 215-634-8065. That, of course, the number you can call to get in on the conversation right here at WURD Radio. You can also, of course, weigh in on Facebook at Forward at FORWURD. That is FORWURD. And let us know your comments on this morning's show. So we got some other folks also weighing in on Facebook. You've got Walter David. Oh, he's dedicating songs now. He said, I'm dedicating the classic song to the Twin Docks by the late Billy Paul, which was called Thank You for Saving My Life, for Picking Me Up and Lifting Me Up. Okay, so he got an old Billy Paul joint. Only Billy Paul song I really know is Me and Mrs. Jones. You know what I mean?
2: That's the only one I know.
0: That's the only one I know. Me and Mr. Jones. Now, I know he had, and you know, y'all just, you know, don't count it to our hearts, man. It's just our age. We just don't know all of the Billy Paul songs. You know, when Billy Paul was out, I was very small. And so, but I know Me and Mrs. Jones. Matter of fact, I did my wife, when we went on our honeymoon, we went to Jamaica, and they had a talent show. And my wife was like, I want you to do a poem. And it wasn't really a question. It wasn't really a request. It was like, nah, get up there and do it. So I spent all day like writing this poem called Me and Mrs. Jones. And, you know, I went to the little Jamaican band. I was like, yo, y'all know Me and Mrs. Jones. And of course they did, because fully international music is all over the world. So they played it. I did the poem. I won. And, you know, so that's my memory of Billy Paul, man. You know, he got me a win on our honeymoon. 215-634-8065 is the number you can call to get in. Of course, a number of things going on today. We are going to be at we're going to be here at WURD, and it is an on-air form, so we'll be doing it live. 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They will be here, and we will be on the air with them, but we want you to listen from home, so you can check it out on wordradio.com, on the Word Radio app, or at 96.1 FM 90 or 900 AM WURD. So what do y'all want us to ask them, man? Give us a call, let us know. 215-634-8065, of course, is the number you can call to get in. Deborah Dorn Carter says, Solomon, 47 is targeting countries that are people of color to take their oil. Don't be surprised if Nigeria is next. I already talked about Nigeria because Nigeria has already been attacked by this administration. They attacked and claimed that it was because there were people there who were targeting Christians. And we all know how much they deeply care about black Christians. They done burnt down black churches in America. Y'all talk about all of a sudden now y'all care about black Christians. Okay. All righty. You know what I mean? So, I mean, it's just, you know, so I'm watching what happens in Nigeria. Nigeria is an oil rich country. The fact that, you know, the Trump administration has already targeted Venezuela for their oil, has already targeted Iran, and has already targeted Nigeria and, you know, did the attack and left it alone. But who knows, that could be setting up for something else going forward. So we'll be watching Nigeria very, very closely. And, you know, I think you're right. Phyllis Williams said, I like that song. Talk about me and Mr. Jones. She said, it reminds me of you and Lupita. It reminds me of me and Lupita, too. You know what I mean? Love that. So, people already taking offense because we don't know all of Billy Paul's music.
2: Listen, I'm only 43. I don't know what you want from me.
0: they already offended because we don't know all of his music. Dolly Cook, like, yo, he had many great songs. I know. I just don't know all of them. That's all. I mean, you know, you got to give me a little bit of a break. I'll tell you what we're going to do. We're going to take a break. We're going to go to break. And on the other side, we're going to talk with... we're going to talk Ready, Set, Grow with our next guest, Keisha Butler Thomas, adjunct professor at the College of Business and Leadership at Eastern University. I'm Solomon Jones. 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We'll be right back.

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1: We got Penn Move Out Day and at least two accidents on 95 to help tie you up downtown. Southbound 95 for the second time this morning is an accident zone in South Philly between the Walt Whitman and Broad Street. The accident that was at Enterprise was cleared. No sooner than that happened, another one did between Ridley Park and Edgemont Avenue. Left lane was blocked for that. Other rides are up to, well, at worst, a half an hour west on the Schuylkill Boulevard to Gladwin. A lot of traffic there up and down the Blue Route. We've got delays up to 15 to 20 minutes. Lisa Fairfax, Total Traffic.
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4: Be sure to tune in Mondays and Fridays for the most current traffic and weather reports brought to you in part by Jefferson.
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0: Good morning. This is Solomon Jones on 900 AM, 96.1 FM, WURD. I want to welcome you back to Wake Up with Word. And joining us now, Keisha Butler Thomas. She is an adjunct professor at the College of Business and Leadership at Eastern University. Joins us to talk about our Ready, Set, Grow initiative. Good morning. How are you?
1: I am well, Solomon. Thank you so much for having me here with you this morning. I'm really excited to have this conversation.
0: Well, it is a pleasure to have you. You know, there's a lot of money, millions upon millions of dollars coming into Philadelphia and really the entire region during 2026 for a number of activities.
1: Yes.
0: If businesses have not really prepared for this, but they still want to take advantage of it, is there anything that they can do now in order to take advantage of the many opportunities that are going to be available in Philadelphia this year?
1: Absolutely, Solomon. First things first, it is not too late, right? We are living in the digital age with a 24-hour news cycle. And so we want to definitely be taking advantage of that. As you stated, I am a professor of marketing and branding at Eastern University, as well as Temple University and the Community College of Philadelphia. And so I have the pleasure of having these conversations with my students, as well as with clients every single day, as I also own LCK Consulting Services. And so what I think that businesses need to be doing right now, if they are not already, is advertising what it is that they offer in droves on social media. And I want to encourage them to do it whether or not they have a budget. I know right now we're living in a space where we feel like our messaging is getting lost if we don't have money to power the message, but that's not true. Organic social media marketing still very much exists as long as we are being consistent. And so I really want to encourage businesses, if you are not online, and that's online in as many places as makes sense for your business. So your Facebooks, your LinkedIns, your Instagrams, even your TikToks, if you dare, and get your message out there.
0: Yeah. So, you know, I guess the message differs depending on what kind of business that you have. And so, you know, when you're on social media, how do you identify who it is that you're targeting on social media? How do you know your customers is there?
1: Yeah. So first and foremost, let's start global penetration rate, right? So just sheer data lets us know that there are 5.68 billion people online. Okay. So that lets us know that for sure, there's at least one customer out there for you. And I think we can all agree with that many people being there.
0: Yeah.
1: But this really starts with some of the foundational work that you do as a business owner, really understanding not just who your target audience is, but also understanding your buyer personas, which is a little bit different than your target audience. Your target is that person that you want to hit as much as possible. But your buyer personas are other people who may also have interest in your product or service.
0: Yeah.
1: And so really doing the work on the front end to understand that large net that you could cast is important to ensure that you are hitting the right person online.
0: Yeah. And so, you know, you do that, but people are coming to this particular area. So how do you target this particular area and your customer or your potential customer in this particular area in Philadelphia, people who are going to be coming here for these activities?
1: So I want to encourage two things. The first thing is something called geotagging. And so for anybody who is using Facebook or Instagram, even TikTok at this point, there's an opportunity for you to select where you are posting this content from. And so you want to be selecting Philadelphia, Pennsylvania. That way people know when they are looking up things to do in Philly, your business, because it's going to pop up because you're geotagging that. The second thing that I really want to encourage you to do is make sure that you are using hashtags that will also allow people to find your actual business. So things like Philadelphia, Pennsylvania, even your specific neighborhoods or areas, the type of business that you have. This is very important and lots of businesses forget it. If you are a restaurant, you want to make sure that you put restaurants of Philly, Philadelphia restaurant, restaurant in Philly, right? Take a look online and see which ones are doing really well. If you are an event space, right? Make sure that you're putting event spaces in Philadelphia. And so making sure that Philadelphia is a major part of your strategy is really going to help people when they're searching for those things to do to find your business.
0: Yeah. And so how much, you know, and I know you talked about whether you have a budget or not. What's interesting about what happens online is that a lot of times the stuff that is least produced, the stuff that doesn't have a lot of money put into it, the stuff that looks like you just shot it on your phone, those are the things from what I could see that seem to get the most traffic. Have you noticed that?
1: It really depends on the platform, right? So a platform like TikTok, for example, thrives off of authentic, real post, right? And so if you're over on TikTok and you're spending a lot of time editing and things like that, unfortunately, that's not a good use of your time because it just doesn't respond well to those sorts of posts. They really like that you, your camera, shooting it, having a real conversation with them. Versus a platform like Instagram, which at its origin back in 2012 was all about the aesthetic. It needs to be beautiful. It needs to be perfect. It needs to be polished. And so you're not going to do as well with that raw, authentic content on Instagram as you will on TikTok. But if you're on TikTok, you and your phone, perfect. If you're on Instagram, you may want to do just a couple of additional things to make sure that it really looks polished. Mm-hmm.
0: So reaching your audience, once you've reached them, how do you get them from, oh, that's a really nice video, oh, that's a really nice post, to coming and spending money, or, you know, logging on and spending money on your website? How do you get them from interest to buying?
1: This is such a great question, Solomon, and I have to be honest with you. It really depends on the stage that your business is in.
0: Yeah.
1: And this is a big mistake that I see a lot of businesses make, particularly smaller businesses, right? Because in marketing in general, we really only do four things. I know it seems like we do a lot, but we don't. It's really only four things. We're either making people aware that our business is there, we are reaching new audiences, we're converting people into clients, or we're retaining our clients, right? And ensuring repeat business. Very important for a business to understand what phase they are in so that you can be producing content to speak to that phase. Because the truth is, Solomon, if you're a brand new business, right, you are likely in the awareness or the reach space. Okay. That's not to say that you can't shoot into the conversion space because viral things happen every day,
0: sure,
1: right? But if that's not where you are, then you have to understand that the social media alone is actually not going to drive the client because that's not where you are in your business. And so I want to encourage everyone as you are preparing to really be realistic about where you are in your business. That way, you may find that social media alone is not going to convert for you. You may also need to introduce some email marketing campaigns, maybe even some promotional items so that you can really kind of drive that traffic a little bit more.
0: All right. We're talking with Keisha Butler-Thomas. She, of course, is an adjunct professor at the College of Business and Leadership at Eastern University, also teaches at Community College in Temple and has her own consulting firm. And we're talking about Ready, Set, Grow. And getting businesses ready for what's coming to the city of Philadelphia. People from all around the world coming to Philadelphia for the FIFA World Cup, for America 250, for the Major League Baseball All-Star Game, for all kinds of activities that are happening here in Philly. How can you, if you're in Philadelphia, position yourself as kind of an expert, like a subject matter expert on Philly and helping the people who are coming here to enjoy Philadelphia and know kind of the ins and outs?
1: So this is my favorite type of content to produce because it's educational based content, right? So for those who are just going to be experiencing Philly for the first time, or maybe those who are just going to have some more time to experience Philadelphia in some different ways, it's going to be really important that you take the time to educate your community, those who you are touching and those who are discovering you because they are in Philadelphia. And so whether you are a retail business, you may be a restaurant, whatever, whatever it may be, you really want to educate around what it is that you are doing and what you're offering. That really helps people to trust in your business and your brand, and to also come to you, yeah, right? Hopefully purchase from you, mm-hmm, because they understand that you are providing them with the education that they need in order to be informed consumers. And I don't know about you, Solomon, but I feel like informed consumers, yeah, are impactful consumers.
0: Yeah, they absolutely are. You know, and I think that if you can position yourself as the person who can inform them, it makes you a trusted messenger. It makes you somebody that they trust, not only with the message, but maybe with their money as well. And that's important if you run a business, right?
1: Absolutely. That's the most important part, right? You want people to trust you with the cash money.
0: Yeah. Yeah. And so, you know, we have a number of different businesses in our communities. One of the things that people have kind of raised some concerns about is that you want to get people out of just that center city area or just that area where the activities are taking place. How do you, if you are a business in the neighborhoods of Philadelphia, how do you get that new consumer who's coming here to visit from Center City or from those other areas into the neighborhood where your business is operating?
1: Yeah, this is so great, Solomon, because some of our greatest assets in Philadelphia are outside of Center City. Some, yep, of the greatest small businesses are not located directly in the center there. And so this is really where, again, that geotagging and that hashtagging is really going to matter, right? You have Philadelphia, Pennsylvania, but then as I mentioned earlier, you want to have your specific neighborhood. One of my favorite places to go in the city for just small business interaction, particularly Black-owned small businesses, is in the Germantown section, yep, right? Germantown has some beautiful cobblestone streets and just all sorts of really cool businesses that are there. And so you want to leverage Philadelphia, Pennsylvania, of course, because we know that that's the main destination. But then you also want to be geotagging and hashtagging Germantown, right? That's really going to encourage people to take a look at that section, right, and find you in that space, as well as with the geotagging, also provide direction, mm-hmm, to where you are. That way it makes it a little bit easier for them. And one of the great things about technology now, particularly if we're using Google, is that they can get a bunch of different routes. So if they don't want to move their car, which I completely understand, sometimes those in-out privileges in Center City can cost a little bit more. Mm. There's train routes, there's bus routes, there's city bikes, all different things that they can utilize. And Google will let them know that.
0: Yeah. So for our elders who are listening, a hashtag is like the number sign. You put that right before a word and that will highlight that word in whatever it is that you're posting. Explain to us what a geotag is and how you use it.
1: Absolutely. So geotags are when you are able to select where in particular you are posting from. So oftentimes on social media, if you're making the post on, say, Facebook, it will look like an actual GPS symbol that you can select and decide where it is that you want to post from. If you're on Instagram or TikTok, it will literally say location and you can select the location that you are posting from. This is really important because a lot of people who are coming and experiencing Philadelphia, they're going to be looking for things to do. So when they type in Philadelphia, now your business, your post, your content is going to pop up with all of the other Philadelphia content that's going to be there. Now, I just want to be very honest with you all in letting you know that you may not be the very first one to pop up. And that's because, quite frankly, the big box retailers are going to be putting a lot of money behind making sure that they are the first one. But that's okay. People are looking for multiple things to do. You don't have to be the first one. You just need to make sure that you're in the number so that people can discover you.
0: There you go. All right. So speaking of discovering people, Keisha Butler Thomas, where can we discover you on social media?
1: I am everywhere in the world as Keisha Butler Thomas. So as long as you type in my name, absolutely any social media, even down to LinkedIn, you can find me as Keisha Butler Thomas.
0: All right. And your business is LKC Consulting?
1: LCK Consulting Services.
0: I was close. Okay.
1: Very close.
0: So where do we find that?
1: You can find that at LCK Consulting Services. We keep it simple over here, Solomon.
2: I know, that's marketing.
1: And so we believe that as long as things are easy, things are accessible.
2: I know that's right. That is Keisha Butler-Thomas. She is an adjunct professor at the College of Business and Leadership at Eastern University. Also teaches at Community College and Temple. And she has a business called LCK Consulting. Keisha Butler-Thomas, thank you so much for joining us this morning on WURD.
1: Thank you for having me, Solomon, and enjoy Philadelphia.
2: Absolutely. 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We are going to go to break. And on the other side of this break, we're going to continue the show with What's Trending right here on WURD.

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0: 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We appreciate your call.
2: Call 215-634-8065. 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
0: Thanks, Solomon. And if you're calling outside of Philadelphia, dial 1-866-361-0900. First-time caller? Great. We'd love to hear from you. 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
3: Hello, Philadelphia. This is Chairman Omar Shabir. 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
2: Nick Cannon kept things low-key for Mother's Day this year. Despite having 12 children with 6 different women, Nick shared that he planned to spend the holiday honoring his own mother, Beth Gardner, since it wasn't Baby Mama Day. Cannon shared a heartfelt Instagram photo of himself embracing his mother while the two smiled for the camera. In the background, a childhood photo of Nick standing beside Beth added an extra sentimental touch, highlighting their close bond.
3: Two South Florida police officers claim Ben Affleck and Matt Damon's recent action thriller, The Rip, used too many real-life details in its fictionalized narrative, causing harm to the officers' personal and professional reputations, according to the defamation lawsuit. The Rip features Affleck and Damon as South Florida police officers who find millions of dollars inside a house. Parts of the movie were inspired by a real 2016 case where the police found over $21 million linked to a suspected marijuana trafficker in Miami Lakers' home.
2: And George Floyd's family and friends are appalled that Tony Hinchcliffe was invited back for a Netflix roast, and they're blaming Kevin Hart for allegedly giving Tony the green light to do another joke about George, a joke they didn't find funny in the slightest. Tony was among the comedians roasting Kevin, and during his set, he proclaimed, "The black community is so proud of you. Right now, George Floyd is looking up at all of us laughing so hard, he can't breathe." And that's what's trending right here on WURD Radio. So I'm extremely offended by the Tony Hinchcliffe joke. I mean, when I saw it, I knew what the joke was. So I watched the start of the video. I had to turn from it before he even got to the punchline. Like, it's extremely offensive. First of all, you're intimating that George Floyd is in hell. Because you're saying he's looking up at all of us, right? That's number one. And then you're saying he can't breathe. Dude, it's nothing. And you white?
3: Yeah.
2: It's nothing funny about that. It's nothing funny about that, like, at all. You know what I mean?
3: Yeah.
2: Come on, man.
3: This is a tough one because the subject matter is highly offensive. And then it's also, you got the context that it's a roast that's supposed to be highly offensive. So it's like, how do you, you know, it's tough to really gauge how to accept this. And you know, there were some other controversial things that came from, came from this roast. You know, they're kind of getting on the Rock because he used, the R word, talking about, a disabled person. Mm-hmm. You know, so he's catching some heat for that. But I don't really know how to word it because, if you're familiar with a roast, it's supposed to be cutthroat. It's supposed to be offensive. It's supposed to be derogatory. Like, that's what it is. And it's just, I don't know if it's something that can be really done anymore in today's society.
2: Well, here's what I think. Mm-hmm. And I agree with all of that.
3: Mm-hmm.
2: But I think that the offensive part, the cutthroat part, the mean humor part, mm-hmm, should be about the person that's being roasted.
3: Yeah.
2: You know what I mean? I ain't got no problem with that. You know, because we grew up, some people called it playing the dozen. We just called it bussing. You know what I mean? I made cats cry. You know what I mean? I mean, it was cutthroat.
3: Yeah.
2: You know what I'm saying? But, it was always about them. It wasn't about somebody else.
3: Right.
2: And somebody who died. And who died a violent death that we all watched and literally spurred worldwide protests around racism. And so he died due to racism, and you white making a joke about it?
3: Yeah.
2: Nah, dog, we gotta, you know what I mean?
3: Yeah, Tony,
2: you know what I'm saying?
3: Tony was definitely on a different tip than everybody else because I do think the majority of the people there were pretty much keeping their jokes towards Kevin Hart. Tony's kind of like the only one that kind of went to the left with it and started talking about other people because he also went at Cheryl Underwood's, made a comment about her husband who killed himself like 10 years ago.
2: Yeah, that's crazy.
3: But her being a long-term comedian,
2: right,
3: she was able to go right back at him. Like,
2: right,
3: she knows how to handle that.
2: Right.
3: But, yeah, it's just, it's just funny. Like, I feel like, you know, roast or something that came from, you know, like, to your point, something that you're doing in a neighborhood, in the street, or in a house, or maybe like in a comedy club. I don't think, you know, the things that happened at roast was ever meant to be like broadcast to the world, just because of the fact so much stuff that's said is not, you know, it's not politically correct. You know, this is on Netflix for the entire world to see.
2: Yeah,
3: yeah, that's
2: but you've been having roast for the longest.
3: Yeah, that's true.
2: And I think that, you know, roast have always been cutting edge, mm-hmm. but now people are going over the edge.
3: Mm-hmm.
2: You know, it's nothing wrong with being cutting edge. Nothing wrong with being funny, you know, in a mean way. Like, you know what I mean? It is what it is. You know what I'm saying?
3: Yeah.
2: But when you get to the point where, okay, well, I'm going to go over the edge,
3: mm-hmm.
2: you know, and say things that I know are going to be offensive to everybody, because all publicity is good. And so I know this is on Netflix. I know this is being broadcast to the world. And I know people are going to be offended. But you know what else they're going to be doing? They're going to be saying my name.
3: Yeah. I thought about that, too. How much of it is is people trying to be the viral moment from the roast?
2: Oh, yeah, absolutely.
3: You know, to get all the attention on them.
2: Yeah.
3: And another thing I found out, because, like I said, aside from Tony Hinchcliffe of his stuff, you know, pretty much everybody who got up there, you know, said something that was sensitive or derogatory or whatnot, and you know, and you're getting all the blowback from it from different people. And I found it interesting, because we've seen this happen in other facets as well. I'm like, everybody else is held to some form of standard,
2: right,
3: to what they say,
2: right,
3: except for the President of the United States.
2: Yeah, he can say whatever. Yes. And that's the crazy part. You're absolutely right. You're absolutely right. Edward, I want you in on this, because it's a long-standing tradition. You understand? You had to learn, when I was a kid, you had to learn how to bust. You know what I mean? If you didn't, you just wasn't going to survive. You know what I mean?
1: Oh, yeah.
2: Is that something that y'all do?
1: Yeah, I stopped getting bust. I stopped playing with the busting on game, like, once I got to college. By high school, yeah, I was living that. I was living that a lot of time. And then it's like, if you don't have a comeback,
2: yeah,
1: you can, like, I'll be the mature one, like, all right, I just don't have nothing to say. Everybody else is like, he got you, he yep. got you. I'm yep. like, well, no, nah, I just don't have anything to say. So now it's not impacting you. And some people will start looking at you sideways, like, oh, what, he think he ain't, he better, or what? Like, people conjugate their own stuff mm-hmm. once you don't respond. So, I mean, it's cool at the lunch table in middle school, but, yeah. you know, once you get older.
2: Yeah, well, that's what we did. You know what I mean? We did that thing, man, constantly. And you know, you had to know. If you ain't know how to bust, man, you just was a victim. You know what I mean? So, meanwhile, so you got Ben Affleck and Matt Damon getting together for another movie. Their movies tend to be successful. I know that they're friends in real life.
3: Yeah.
2: But movie about two South Florida police officers finding some money, and of course, based on a real story. And the police officer was like, "Nah, we want some money."
3: But see, in my opinion, I feel like the police officers are kind of telling on themselves.
2: Yeah.
3: Because why are you so touched by the subject of this movie? Like, why is it affecting you? So, you know, like, are you something you want to reveal to the world? You know,
2: well, you know, it's a money grab. I mean, you know, you make a movie about me and it's anything in there I don't like and I didn't mm-hmm. approve. Oh, yeah. I call him a lawyer. You know what I'm saying? Everybody, it's a money grab now. Look, go.

0: good for the movie? Because I never heard of The Rip. The only movie I'm thinking about right now is Michael Jackson.
1: Right, and that's what they say when they say all publicity is good publicity.
0: That's right.
1: Because I wasn't familiar with the movie either.
0: Right.
1: But now I want to watch it.
0: I want to see it.
1: Because I like a good corrupt cop movie. Like those are like some of my favorite movies. So now I want to go watch it.
0: Training Day.
1: Right.
0: You know what I mean? With white dudes. Yeah. You know what I'm saying? Who doesn't like it? You know, so we'll see what happens. But these two officers suing. And I could see the studio settling that quiet.
1: Yeah, that's what I was about to say. Yeah. They're smart because they know 9 times out of 10, the studio's not going to feel like the headache of going to court and all
0: that's
1: that.
0: Right.
1: So they're just going to offer them a check.
0: They're going to settle it quietly. Yep. And, you know, they'll get their money. Meanwhile, Nick Cannon, man. And I've seen this over the past few years. I feel like some of our brothers need some guidance.
1: Just a little bit.
0: Y'all need some guidance. Because what in the world are you talking about? It's not baby mama day. You know, what do you mean? These are the mothers of your children. Now, you've chosen to have babies with all of these women. Honor them on Mother's Day, man.
1: Yeah.
0: Even if you just, you know, you give them some flowers, send them some flowers, some candy, whatever. Acknowledge them as mothers.
1: Right.
0: Oh, you know, and I seen this, man, a couple years ago where you had this brother online talking about, well, Jay, you ain't my mom. That's why I'm not celebrating Mother's Day with you, because you ain't my mom. No, that's your mother of your children. What are you talking about? Like, that is so disrespectful. It really is. It's just, and it shows a lack of home training. Because if I'm his mom, I'm like, nah, you better send something to those women that had those babies by you. Don't just talk about you, just talk about me because it's not baby. That's disrespectful. Mm-hmm. You know what I mean? That's where I'm at.
1: Yeah, and I don't know the reasoning in Nick Cannon's case aside from just ego or whatever, but I think, you know, because I've heard that conversation too, where it's like, oh, well, you're not my mom, so I don't have to do anything for you. Like, from that standpoint, I just think that's a male ego that, like, maybe you don't have that much to work with financially, but instead of just saying that, you rather, like, make up some excuse, like, oh, well, it's Mother's Day, it's for my mom, it's not for you, so don't expect nothing. Like, even if you don't really have that to work with, you can still be like, I love you, I appreciate you, get you a card, cook a meal, so, like, just something, like, there's always something. But, you know, with Nick Cannon, it's like, I understand if maybe you want to do something bigger for your mom because she's actually your mom. So I understand if you want to do like the biggest thing for her, but to do just absolutely nothing for the others, like, that makes no sense.
0: Nah, that's disrespect.
1: Yeah,
0: that's disrespect. Now, you know, I could even see if your relationship is terrible, y'all ain't speaking no other time. I get it. But come on, man. Mother's Day, Edward, are you honoring the mother of your children if you have children?
2: Absolutely.
0: Yeah, man.
2: I mean,
0: come on.
2: You can't leave them out. How are your kids gonna feel about that, though?
0: Right.
2: Like, you know what I mean? Like, dang, dad, you can't even like acknowledge your mom. Shoot. I'm thinking about a speech I would get if I had if I was in this predicament. I'm at least thanking her for at least, you know, what you do for my kid.
0: That's right.
2: Let's go out, do something, or all the baby moms, yo, let's kick it, let's have a good night. You know, go out, you know, make it a good day for everybody, you know, even though things aren't perfect.
0: It's crazy.
1: Yeah, that just lets me know Nick Cannon was not in the room for any of those children being born. Because if you've actually seen, if you witnessed your lady give birth,
0: you
1: buying her some flowers.
0: Oh, I seen it.
1: You buying flowers. Look, and some more stuff.
0: I'm here to tell you, man, if men had to have babies, we'd be extinct.
1: There would be no overcrowding in the world, trust me.
0: We would be extinct. I seen it, bro, 3 times. It's not for the faint at heart. It's really not.
1: Yeah, Nick Cannon was clearly not in those delivery rooms.
0: No, because if you seen that, you know, come on, bro.
1: Yeah.
0: Come on. Anyway, we're going to go to break. On the other side, we're going to continue the show. I am Solomon Jones. This is WURD Radio. We'll be right back.

0: 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I want to welcome you back to Wake Up with Word. We're taking your calls at 215-634-8065. That is 215-634-8065. That, of course, is the number you can call to get in on the conversation right here at WURD Radio and let us know your comments on this morning's show. 215-634-8065. That, of course, the number you can call to get in. We're talking about a number of things, including our trending stories. Nick Cannon said it's not baby mama day, so I ain't giving y'all nothing. That's crazy. He got six of them. Yeah, that's bizarre.
1: Well, I'm like, it's Mother's Day, and what's the second word in that phrase? Baby mama.
0: That's right.
1: There's still a mother.
0: There's still a mother.
1: Like I said, like, I understand you got 18 of them, so like you might not be able to do a lot for all of them, but you can do something.
0: Yeah, and you got the money to do it.
1: Right.
0: You know what I mean? So, you know, at least send them some flowers.
1: Right. They're the ones taking care of your 20 kids, because clearly you're not around that much.
0: Can't be.
1: They're taking care of those kids day to day. You're talking about, I'm not doing nothing for you because you're not my mom.
0: Yeah. You know, I think that we have to do a better job of training each other as men.
1: Yeah.
0: Full stop. You know, and that's a man's job to do that. Certainly our women have done it, and they've done, you know, they've done great work, but we need to do a better job of training each other as men. It takes more than being able to make a baby to be a man. You know what I mean? You know, anybody who can produce a seed can make a baby.
1: Right.
0: But it takes a whole lot more than that to actually be a man. You know, I'm appalled that our young brothers are out here. And you know, again, I look at social media and I feel like social media is toxic because you got people in it. You know, a fool delights in airing his own opinions, right? That's a Proverbs, right? And you see it constantly. Fools. You know, airing these crazy opinions, and other people like, yeah. And only reason you know, latch on to that opinion is because it really excuses your own behavior. Right. So if you are somebody who doesn't want to spend money in order to support and to love the people who make you and your children possible, then you latch on to an opinion that says, oh, it's not baby mama day, so I ain't giving you nothing. That's foolishness, because your kids are watching what you do.
1: Mm-hmm.
0: You know what I'm saying? And so you locking on to these foolish opinions, man, and just moving forward with that. We need to do a better job as men to train men on being men. I'm appalled. Anyway, two South Florida police officers claim Ben Affleck and Matt Damon's recent action thriller, The Rip, used too many real life details in the fictionalized narrative, so they want to get paid.
1: I'm like, well, did you do it? You know, like, I mean, that's the only thing I can think of. But I mean, I'm definitely gonna check this movie out, though.
0: Yeah, I'm gonna check it out now. Yeah. Probably when it get to Netflix.
1: Yeah, well, I think it's already on Netflix.
0: It's on Netflix.
1: Yeah.
0: Ah, okay. So Netflix got some free publicity.
1: There it is.
0: They file suit. You know what I mean? We ain't do that. We ain't do all that. Well, you know, it's a fictionalized narrative.
1: Mm-hmm.
0: You know what I'm saying? But they will get paid, because that's marketing money.
1: So the disclaimer that you mentioned, that you see it pretty much the bottom of every movie, where it's just like, any real names that, you know, are associated with this is just coincidence, blah, blah, blah. So that doesn't automatically cover you?
0: No.
1: Okay.
0: No, it absolutely doesn't. So, you know, now, you know, we'll see. We'll see. Anyway, George Floyd's family and friends appalled that Tony Hinchcliffe was invited back for a Netflix roast. They're blaming Kevin Hart for allegedly giving Tony the green light to do another joke about George Floyd, a joke they didn't find funny in the slightest. He said, the black community is so proud of you right now. George Floyd is looking up at all of us laughing so hard he can't breathe. Not funny.
1: Not funny at all. And it just raises a couple questions. Like, one, do you think in today's, you know, society, with all the sensitivities, can we still have roasts? Like, do roasts still fit in today's society?
0: Well, I think the problem is that you have people who are willing to say anything.
1: Mm-hmm.
0: And, you know, even our most raunchy comedians, you know, in the times leading up to now, they knew that there were certain things that just weren't funny. And they wouldn't do. You know, Richard Pryor was a raunchy comedian, man. You know, but it was certain things he just would not do. Right. Red Fox. Raunchy comedian. Y'all know him as Fred Sanford. Listen to some of his comedy routine. Raunchy comedian. You know what I mean? Aunt Esther. LaWanda Page. Raunchy comedian. You know what I'm saying? Y'all ain't know that. She is a Bible lady on the job, but you listen to her comedy. You know what I'm saying? And so, you know, you had people who knew how to be raunchy, but at the same time knew where to draw the line. And I think now there is no line. And I think that's the issue. It's not that you shouldn't be able to do roast. It's that there is no line. I think that's the problem.
1: Yeah. It's because then I also think about it like, OK, if you do want to organize a roast, like if I wanted to organize a roast for myself, but the people who I invite to roast me, if I tell them, OK, make sure to only stay, you know, in these bounds, is that then kind of taken away from what a roast is if I'm now given guidelines on how far you can go?
0: If I say don't say George Floyd, I don't think that's too much.
1: Yeah.
0: And I know you done did it before. Like, look, man, don't come back here with that George Floyd stuff.
1: Yeah, and see, and that's the thing
0: you
1: with
0: might
1: him.
0: Get jumped in.
1: Yeah, he has a history. That's right. The thing with him.
0: Right.
1: And I think that's what the family is truly mad about, the fact that he's done this before and you put him on TV again. I think they kind of have that feeling like, you know what this man is going to say.
0: Yeah.
1: Why'd you give him another microphone?
0: Why'd you give him a platform, right, in order to let him do that? Mm-hmm. Now, of course, you know, Kevin Hart is a comedian. And, you know, I've seen some of Kevin Hart's stuff. I like him better in movies than I do on stage.
1: Mm-hmm.
0: Not really. You know, I watched one of them. I was like, yeah, it was okay.
1: I like his early stuff.
0: Yeah.
1: Better than his current. Like his first, like, two or three stand-ups.
0: Yeah.
1: I thought were real funny. His stand-ups that he did kind of like after his superstardom in movies.
0: Yeah.
1: Those I felt were kind of like a little more commercial. Yeah. Not really, you know, as funny.
0: Okay. Well, maybe that's what it was, because yeah. I saw some of the recent ones. I was like,
1: Nah. No, the ones where he was purely a stand-up comedian, to me, those were really funny.
0: Okay. Okay, you know, so I want to know what y'all think, man. Give me a call, 215-634-8065. Edward, you like Philly native Kevin Hart? What do you think?
2: I like him in his movies. I agree with you. I like a lot in his movies. A lot of stand-up when he was, like, hungrier. You know, he would, before the stardom, those were really funny. But I do feel the commercial impact. You know, like, kind of cater to everybody type of jokes where, you know, everybody can kind of come in. But, I mean, I feel like sometimes you just cheat yourself. Some things aren't meant to be what it is, your craft, to remain good. Don't switch up.
0: Yeah, don't switch up. And that's the thing. And, you know, Kevin Hart, you know, from North Philly. There's a picture of him, I think, a mural on near Max's right there at Broad and Erie. You know what I'm saying? So that's straight North Philly. You know what I mean? And I appreciate that. Be straight North Philly in your comedy.
1: Yeah. Yeah.
0: You know.
1: Yeah. You got to find that line because, you know, he's definitely a brand. And that's what you see. So he has, like, kind of catered his humor, you know, to your point that he's trying to appease everybody.
0: Yeah.
1: So, you know, that's part of him trying to make his brand bigger and global. But on the back end, you lose a little bit of your authenticity when you do that.
0: Yeah.
1: Like, people, you know, as you said, want that. They know you're from North Philly. They want to hear that North Philly grit.
0: Yeah, exactly. Yeah, Diane Fassett said, Kevin Hart, not funny to me at all. So the first time I saw Kevin Hart was in Soul Plane. Movie was interesting.
1: Mm-hmm.
0: You know what I mean? I thought it was, you know, it was funny.
1: Right.
0: You know, but not like laugh out loud, roll on the floor. It was like, yeah, it's okay.
1: It was kind of like a modern take on a black exploitation film.
0: Yeah, yeah. It was like, it's okay.
1: Yeah.
0: You know what I mean? Toby Downey said, isn't a roast, the roasted has to agree to be roasted? George Floyd was the butt of that joke, not Kevin Hart. And I think that's my problem with it.
1: Yeah. Now, if you do set parameters on a roast, I think that's where you do have an argument with what you can do. But like, listen, get as raw as you want to get.
0: Yeah.
1: But it has to stay on me.
0: Yeah.
1: Yeah.
0: Yeah. Now, I know Tom Brady, when he got roasted, he was mad.
1: Yeah, he didn't
0: talk
1: like
0: about
1: it.
0: His kids. They talked about his kids, didn't they?
1: Yeah, they did. Talk about his marriage, everything. Like,
0: but that's the joke with him. It's like, dude, you chose football. Look at your wife.
1: Right.
0: You chose football over that?
1: It didn't even make the playoffs that year.
0: I'm saying you're a fool. So yeah. I mean, you know, you gotta expect that that was gonna be a joke. It had to. You had to expect that. But you know, I guess he thought, I don't know what he thought. Like, he maybe he ain't been around black people enough. Is that it, Edward?
2: Yeah, man. He should have known what was coming from. He should have known, man.
1: But I don't know, because I mean, he played in the NFL for like almost 20 years in the locker room. He's been around enough black folks.
0: Yeah, that's true. That's true. In the locker room.
1: Right.
2: Right.
0: You know what I mean? Where you the quarterback. Where you got the power.
1: I'm about to say he had that aura, but nobody really wanted to mess with him.
0: Hey, boy, wasn't nobody messing with him in the locker room?
1: You talk about Brady, you off the team.
0: You off the team. Yeah. He gets you straight off the team.
1: Yeah.
0: Out the league. You know what I mean? You know, he had that kind of power as a player. And so, you know, maybe he just didn't get.
2: That's the disconnect.
0: That's the disconnect.
1: Yeah.
0: That's it right there. So, I don't know, man. I guess, you know. I wouldn't even think to make a joke about George Floyd.
1: Yeah.
0: That's not even something I would think to do. I wouldn't do that.
1: Yeah, he definitely, he took advantage of the moment for sure.
0: Yeah.
1: I think he has some political views and affiliations, and he, you know, he used that opportunity to just really air his heart out.
0: Yeah.
1: And, you know, a roast, because like I said, aside from him, other people are catching some heat for, like, words that they use and things like that. And that goes to, I always say, like, everything ain't for everybody.
0: No, it's not.
1: I feel like a roast is kind of one of those things that it should just be like for you and your buddies and your family, like, you know, you're a celebrity, just have it at your house, something like that. It don't need to be nationally broadcast. And we're just in a society where just everybody wants everyone to see everything. I'm like, everything is not for everybody. Like,
0: it
1: is now. Because I feel always, like, you know, when you talk about like gender reveals and all types of things, people do, you know, a plane flying over, dropping, you know, blue powder across Philadelphia. Outside of your family, don't nobody care about the sex of your baby. You know what I'm saying? But we have a mindset that everybody wants to know. Everybody wants to know what my baby is. Like, no, everything ain't for everybody. Keep that with you and your people.
0: Edward, has social media changed how much information we share about ourselves?
2: Yeah, most definitely. I think that a lot of people are looking for, it's like almost when people complain about, oh, they're talking about our marriage, but you like put it out there,
0: right?
2: Talked about. And like, if that other person, the thing is, like, you'll see like couples that do like couples channels, right?
0: Yeah.
2: You're like, whatever the husband does is going to be sent to the wife. So now it's creating issues within your marriage because you're looking at what other people see your husband doing.
0: Yeah.
2: And then now you find out about it. It's really no privacy to begin with, because your audience and what your revenue is based off that relationship.
0: Yeah, and it's based off of the audience and how many clicks you get. And that's why I think people have gone to extremes. We'll do anything to get clicks, to get views. We'll do anything in order to, you know, become popular on social media. And I think that's why there is no line. And so we'll continue the conversation on the other side of this break. Remember to tune in tonight from 5 to 6. We will be on a special edition of Evening Words. We're going to be doing a congressional forum with the Democratic candidates. It is an online and on-air forum, so don't come to the station. We will be talking with State Representative Chris Rabb, State Senator Sharif Street, Dr. Eli Stanford, the three leading candidates for that Democratic nomination for the 3rd Congressional District. That's tonight at 5 right here on WURD. I'm Solomon Jones. This is WURD Radio. We'll be right back.

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0: morning. 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I want to welcome you back to Wake Up With Word. We're, of course, taking your calls at 215-634-8065. That is 215-634-8065. That, of course, the number you can call to get in on the conversation right here at WURD Radio. So what do you want us to ask him tonight as we do our on-air congressional forum here at WURD Radio with candidates Dr. Eli Stanford, Senator Sharif Street, and State Representative Chris Rabb. What do you think we should ask him tonight? Let us know. Give us a call. 215-634-8065. That, of course, the number you can call to get in on the conversation right here at WURD Radio and let us know your comments on this morning's show. 215-634-8065. That, of course, the number you can call to get in. You can also, of course, weigh in on Facebook at Forward at F-O-R-W-U-R-D. That is F-O-R-W-U-R-D. So our top stories, of course, that we are talking about on today's show include story number one. President Donald Trump said Monday he's going to suspend the federal tax on gasoline to help Americans shoulder surging fuel prices caused by the Iran war. Of course, he can't do that alone. Congress would have to approve the move. That's about, 18.4 cents per gallon. My car holds 15 gallons. That's less than $3 on a full tank. I mean, I appreciate it. But given that inflation has gone up 3.8%, that little $3 is going to be eaten up buying some eggs.
1: Yeah,
0: you know what I mean?
1: They really have a disconnect from the everyday citizen with these prices. They really think that that's helping. Just like, you know, I saw they announced that the first round of tariff checks should be going to businesses starting today.
0: Right.
1: And I was like, well, the businesses just passed the price on to the consumer.
0: That's all.
1: So why are they getting payback?
0: You know why? Because you have a party in control that cares more about businesses than they do about people.
1: Right.
0: See, that's the issue. You know, and they setting themselves up to remain in the majority by erasing black congressional districts in the South. I mean, and then you got people, oh, it's not about race, it's about power. Okay, how are they deciding what districts to erase? What are they basing that on? Oh, because they black? Oh, all right. Well, that's about race, though. Mm-hmm. Like, what are you talking about, man? Just don't talk to me right now.
1: They just proved, we said it yesterday, that the whole Doge thing where they fired all those people was based off of race.
0: Yep. Race, women, and other protected characteristics, right? I believe it was National Endowment of the Humanities grants that they canceled out. They put it in GPT, put in some keywords that were based on race, based on sex, based on gender, and other protected characteristics, and that's how they decided to cancel those grants. Meanwhile, Elon Musk got all our Social Security numbers, man. This border went in, got everybody's information, your whole work history through Social Security, got all your IRS data. Like, what is he going to do with that? It's absolutely crazy stuff. 215-634-8065 is the number you can call to get in on the conversation right here at WURD Radio. So we're going to go to the phone lines because we want to hear from you. Walter Davis is on line one. Go ahead, Walter.
2: Good morning, Solomon Jones. Thank you for never leaving us alone.
0: You're welcome, brother.
2: Yes. I love your 60-minute commentary to keep listening to about Tennessee.
0: Yeah,
2: and that's
0: thank
2: the
0: you.
2: Ultimate question I ask every day. Lord, please help us understand your plan.
0: That's right.
2: There's so much discombobulation. I'm so torn off. It's just troubling and all.
0: Yeah.
2: And Matthew, you talked about social media. Yes, I truly believe, Solomon and Fahim and WURD, the social media network, the social media community has truly manipulated and got our young people's minds just going any everywhere, you know? Mm-hmm. There was a time when, you know, when we were younger, you know, we had, it was significant that we had friends and all that.
0: Yeah.
2: And these young people today, they're like, their friends is, let me wait till I get home so I can go on my Instagram and I can check out my Facebook friends and all that. And that gives us that gives them their identity. Yeah. That's troubling in itself. Yeah. So keep up with that Tennessee Arrested Development hit. I love the commentary your show. Have a good day, bro.
0: Appreciate that, and thank you so much for your call this morning on WURD Radio. You want to get in? It's 215-634-8065. That, of course, is the number you can call. Let's go back to the phone lines. Talk to Ann from Logan on line two. Go ahead, Ann.
3: Good morning, gentlemen.
0: Good morning.
3: You know what, Solomon, the banter between you and Fahim, I just love it.
0: Oh, thank you.
3: It's so insightful. Mm. But I want to say something about that young man, Edward, that's in the room also. That guy, he is a wise old soul.
0: Uh-oh. Edward's ears perked up. He's smiling ear to ear. You know what I mean?
3: Because he speaks with such wisdom and I just think what he says, I agree, and it's insightful.
0: But
3: that caller that just went off, he said the things that I wanted to talk about.
0: Okay.
3: Because during the commercial, when you talk about rested development, you know, about taking me to another place, I thought on that also. And you know what? I'm going to tell you, Solomon, sometimes I be saying to God, because I'm a Christian myself, so I be saying to God, but when are you going to send Jesus back? Because the world is so mean ruthless. And I'm like, when can we get out of here? But the thing about God, God is such a loving God. And the Bible even says he's not willing that anyone perishes, you know, without him. So he's so loving. Now I want to get on the comedians, okay?
0: Okay.
3: Now, this is a sign to me when a comedian really doesn't have full confidence in their skill. When you have a comedian that is laughing themselves before they even say what they're going to say, I really think they lack confidence, because when you have people like Wanda Sykes, and sometimes Kevin Hart does it too, like when they have him to sit on the panel talking about the Olympics and different things, he's laughing before he even gets it out. And I think they're insecure about it. And even Monique is like that. She's laughing before she says the line. So I really believe that's a lack of insecurity. Now, I don't have anything to say to the people that are running for office, because they've all said things that I like. But one of the things I do not like, this is my last point, I hate the fact that Philadelphia, they've always said it's the poorest big city. Now, and I know they say Detroit, but I just always hated that. You know. So, all right, guys, y'all have a wonderful day.
0: Thank you. I appreciate it. And thank you for your call this morning on WURD Radio. Let's go to Gail from the Northeast on line three. Go ahead, Gail.
4: Good morning, Solomon, Fahim, and Word family. I just want to say this. All this stuff about Trump going after oil rich countries, we're back to distraction, because Obama is doing something, which he's constantly on this man's mind. It's unreal. But all we have to understand that we have to get out there and vote in record numbers. We can't do 40%. We got to do between 70-80%. We got to get out there. We got to keep spreading the word every time we get on, because if it's happening in the South, don't think it's going to make its way up north. Because the bottom line is, when we look at our own state and look at the makeup of that, we're by a hair. And we actually acknowledge that and get people out. I'm talking to my grandchildren and my nephews, because sometimes I get on, and some of these young folks can be clueless about what's going to happen to them. That's it. You know, you want Social Security, even I tell millennials and Gen X, which is my son's group, I said, these are things that you have to think about that they're trying to take away. You have people talking about, oh, well, let's go away with the 14th Amendment while we're at. So you understand that it doesn't stop. They want us back in the Jim Crow era. They like it that folks don't have power. And we have to show that we have power. And I thank you every day for coming on, sounding the alarm, not just about the politics, but about health. Have a good day.
0: You are so welcome, and thank you so much for your call this morning on WURD Radio. Let's go back to the phone lines and talk to Ada from West Mount Airy. Go ahead, Ada.
5: Good Good morning. Thank you for taking my call, Solomon.
0: You're welcome.
5: My question is, there's two questions on the ballot. You either answer yes or no.
0: Mm-hmm.
5: I would like for them to discuss that this evening.
0: Okay.
5: Possible.
0: Okay.
5: Thank you.
0: Okay. You are quite welcome. So she wants me to talk about the two ballot questions. Of course, those questions are for, you know, Philadelphia voters. So we will keep that in mind. So you want to get in? It's 215-634-8065. Let's go to Ivan from New Jersey. He's on line one. Go ahead.
6: Hey, good morning, brothers. How y'all doing today?
0: Good. How are you?
6: I'm great, man. On my way to the VA, Solomon. I would like for you to ask them, what are they going to do for veterans?
0: Okay. Okay.
6: You know what I mean? To make sure veterans are getting adequate service, the Philly VA is working properly, these guys homeless, you know, what can we do for them? Get more HUD-BASH vouchers for housing for veterans, things like that. As far as the racism thing, well, really the voting and the racism, I believe in voting, 14th Amendment, we need that. But again, Solomon, I refer to the Asians. They're not making all the noise we're making, but they outpace the white Anglo-Saxon on American pay scale, I think, for the last decade, if not longer.
0: So I believe that one of the strengths that I see in Asian culture is discipline and honor. Those two things are very big in many Asian cultures, you know, self-discipline and honor. So you're not just doing any and everything. And you are not going to do anything to dishonor yourself or your family. And I think those two things are big. But I think the bigger thing I see with how I've seen Asians do business in our community is that they support one another. So when you have an Asian family come in and open a business or open a store or whatever, the people who come in and do the work are Asian. Right. Yeah. The people who do the refurbishing of the property are Asian. The people who do their maintenance are Asian. The people who work there are Asian. They raise their kids in those stores and make sure that they know the business, even though they send them to school so that they can do something else. Like, you know, I think those are things that help to build strength in a community when you keep the money within the community and work together in order to make money in a community. I think those things are strengths, and I think those are things that, you know, we can certainly learn from.
6: Right, but Solomon, just a keynote. Speaking about white supremacy, right?
0: Yes.
6: When you look at that, now you look at the Asian example, the Jews do the same. So all these people are practicing their own race supremacy, but you know who isn't us, Solomon? Black people and Native Americans. I'll be honest about it.
0: So why should we be practicing racial supremacy?
6: Not racial supremacy, but sharing and matriculating our dollars amongst each other.
0: Well, I agree with that.
6: Other races are doing it.
0: I agree with that.
6: The Asians are employing Asians. I tried to get with a Korean dude to get into the air business. Don't want to do business with me.
0: Yeah, because they don't, because they not going to let you in. And the irony of that is that is a business that literally caters to black people and was invented by black people. Madam C.J. Walker, the first millionaire black woman in America, made her money on hair products. And now you got a whole other racial group that has literally frozen us out of our own business serving our own people. It breaks my heart to see it. But it's a lesson for us that we have to work together and make sure that money stays in our community, that we patronize each other, that we go to great lengths to do that. That's what we got to do, because we spend a lot of money. If we did that, we'd be great.
6: All right, man. So I thank you for the call. Remember, I'm running for mayor. I'm bringing my businesses to Philly.
0: Yeah, I hear you. First, you got to move here.
6: I'm moving, brother.
0: All right, man. I thank you for your call. We're going to go to break on the other side. We're going to continue the show right here on WURD.

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2: The more emotion you pour into anything, the more of that thing you receive. In other words, you can say one thing and do another. And as we well know, many of us typically say all the right things, but do we do them? Because what we have done is we've taken the laws of attraction and misapplied them. We don't take serious the things that we feel we deserve enough in order for them to manifest into our lives. And how do you stop that? Real simple. Monitor what you feel. What you constantly think about, that is exactly what you get.
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0: 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I want to welcome you back to Wake Up With Word. We're, of course, taking your calls at 215-634-8065. That is 215-634-8065. That, of course, is the number you can call to get in on the conversation right here at WURD Radio. And let us know your comments on this morning's show, 215-634-8065. 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Eugenia from South Philly's on line one. Go ahead, Eugenia.
1: Hey, Solomon. How are you?
0: Good. How you doing?
1: I'm good.
0: Good.
1: Listen, I would like each one of them to answer what they do, what their job entails as a congressperson. Because one of the things I'm finding, I'm getting on the bus, I'm talking everywhere I go, and I'm finding that people, they don't understand politics at all. The level, you know, the city, the state, the federal level.
0: Yep.
1: And that's the problem. They don't understand why things, legislation takes so long and procedures.
0: Yep.
1: And that's what I'm finding. You know, I get on all these, and yesterday it broke my little heart.
0: Mm-hmm.
1: I was asking different ones and telling them the last day of registration.
0: Mm-hmm.
1: And a young lady was coming out. I was coming out and she was going in a nursing facility on 15th and Lombard.
0: Mm-hmm.
1: And I asked her where she registered and she said no. I said, baby, you know you can go right here to City Hall. Come in to work. She was on the way to work. I said, you know you can go right to City Hall before you come into work. And she said, no, I won't do it. It's people like her that has us in the predicament that we're in.
0: Yeah.
1: And it's so sad. It's so sad.
0: Yeah.
1: Yeah, so that's what, you know, I would like them, when they do the forums, to really teach a little bit about, you know, politics.
0: Okay.
1: In their position. Thank you so very much.
0: Thank you. I appreciate it. And she's absolutely right. She is absolutely right. So, you know, So I want to hear from you, man. Give me a call, 215-634-8065. That, of course, is the number you can call to get in on the conversation right here at WURD Radio, and let us know your comments on this morning's show, 215-634-8065. That, of course, is the number you can call to get in on the conversation right here at WURD Radio. I didn't share the video. Someplace I didn't mean to share. But anyway, Diane from South Philly is on line 3. Go ahead, Diane.
2: Good morning, Solomon. Thank you so much for taking my call. And I want to let you and Fahim and the young man, y'all doing a wonderful job.
0: Oh, thank you.
2: And Solomon, you are brilliant.
0: You
2: like before your time. You are so brilliant. Mm. You know, we learn so much from you. And we want to thank you so much for all the things that you do in the community. We thank you so much.
0: Thank you.
2: Changing people's lives and teaching us so much. Mm. And I listen to you every morning. Don't miss a morning. And I want to comment on something that you said yesterday about that our ancestors, they didn't really teach us. They didn't really talk about racism, you know.
0: Right.
2: I'm from Georgia, and I always tell people how much I love Georgia and, you know, and all that stuff, and I know all the stuff was going on in Georgia, so I keep my mouth shut now, but they shunned us from a lot of things, you know. Like, my grandfather had a lot of land. Everybody lived around one another, and they really didn't let us see how, you know, bad we were treated. They didn't take us around that. So, you know, I think it's important for us to teach our children about racism, you know, and all that, you know, these things that happen to you.
0: Mm-hmm.
2: So I think that is so important. Cause I taught my sons at a young age, they old, and they 30s now, but I taught them about, you know, why people run from them. When they see a black young man, they run.
0: Mm.
2: And I explained that to them because I didn't want them to feel that they was less than nobody.
0: That's
2: so
0: right.
2: When I explained it to them and they understood, mm-hmm. you know, they cope with it better. Then they went to African, you know, black school, African school, mm-hmm. you know, because I wanted to teach them, you know, for they won't be upset and say they less than, because we're not less than nobody.
0: That's right.
2: But I want to thank you so much for the information that you always given us. And also, the question for tonight, mm-hmm. The question I had, I want to talk about daycare, because daycare is so high.
0: Yeah.
2: I'm hearing people have to pay $400, you know, mm-hmm. in order to be subsidized, you had to be low income, you know, make a certain amount of money. Mm-hmm. And I don't think that's right. So I want to say, you know, the cost of daycare I'm concerned about.
0: Okay. Okay. Thank you so much. I appreciate that. Thank you for your call this morning on WURD. And thank you for listening to the show. We certainly appreciate you. Let's go to Tyree from Alni Online 4. Go ahead, Tyree.
3: Hey, good morning, Salman and Fahim. Good morning. You guys are doing a great job, as
0: Thank you.
3: Always.
0: Thank you.
3: We greatly appreciate your mm-hmm. work. I was thinking some questions maybe you can present to the panel. Again, who knows, maybe I'm off grid with it, and you guys probably know how to paraphrase it better. But I was thinking of, like, a program, for example, that support those that are in prison, wrongfully accused, in some type of program that will guide them to their freedom. That's one thing.
0: Okay.
3: And again, you probably know how to say it better than me.
0: Okay.
3: You know, the other thing is different platforms maybe to support small businesses, but when you think about it, our communities consisting support is needed for small businesses to thrive, to mm-hmm. survive in our mm-hmm. community.
0: Mm-hmm.
3: And then one that another topic would be to help out those that can't afford health care. That would definitely help with our families and our communities.
0: Yeah.
3: And then the fourth thing would be some type of parenting program for our youth.
0: Yeah.
3: A program that would definitely take them from the youth league to the professional league, mm-hmm. but a program that
0: okay.
3: would have them, you know, on a program. And the other thing is Kevin Hart, this guy seems like, you know, he's in a space, but he seems like his comedic skills and everything is leaving Earth, like the foundation, in order for him to stay in the hemisphere, in the atmosphere. Mm-hmm. He got to do these different mm-hmm. things mm-hmm. to separate them. So for one instance, I get it, you know what I mean?
0: Yeah.
3: Is it right morally?
0: Yeah.
3: Not right, but he's in the industry that's not a moral industry. So he's doing what he can to separate himself from the rest. So I don't agree with it, but I see what he's doing.
0: Because
3: mm-hmm. if he stays the same, think about it, then somebody else is going to pass him, Cat Williams or somebody else. So mm-hmm. he has a whole team, a machine behind him, like that he's doing these different things so he can get clicks, the likes, and the views and stay, you know, this guy. Mm-hmm. So it's not good, but I get it. So.
0: Yeah, I hear you. I want to thank you for your call this morning on WURD Radio. And that's going to do it for today's show. I want to thank all of our guests who joined us on today's show, including the twin sister docs, Dr. Delana Wardlaw and Dr. Elena McDonald. Also want to thank Keisha Butler Thomas, who joined us on our Ready, Set, Grow segment. She

0: 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I am your host, Solomon Jones, saying stay tuned for the Midday Break Room with Tiffany Bacon. And tune in tomorrow at 7 for more. 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
2: My name is Sandra Dungy Glenn. I served on the school board and the SRC for about 10 years, and I'm telling the story of Ruth Wright Hare. She was an activist in education. She was born in October of 1910. From the time she entered first grade, she knew she wanted to be a teacher. Her parents were very involved with education in the South, and so she had a passion for education in her household, being exposed to a lot of thinking. The Philadelphia school district did not hire black teachers, so she spent the first 8 or so years of her teaching career in another state, Arkansas. She taught in Arkansas, she taught in Ohio, she taught in Washington, D.C. Only when her husband got a job at Cheney did she come back to Philadelphia, took the exam, and became the second black teacher to be offered a teaching position at an integrated school in Philadelphia. She was the first black teacher at a high school. She became a high school principal. She was the first black high school principal in Philadelphia at William Penn High School after having been a teacher there in the 1950s. She was a district superintendent, and she served there until like 1976 around. Wilson Good then approached her in 1990 to become the first woman, I think, president of the Board of Education for the School District of Philadelphia. Her approach really was to think about the whole child. She knew that there was much more than just the academics, than just teaching the subject. She took them to the opera, and she would, you know, take them to museums and just expand their horizons. She started one of the most well-known scholarship programs, Tell Them We Are Rising, in the late 80s. She made a commitment to the sixth graders that if you successfully matriculate through high school, that you will have a scholarship to pay your full tuition at any post-secondary 2-4-year school or technical school you want to go to. It really does take a village. And even with the best intentions, there were still a lot of them that were going to be lost educationally in a sense because they still did not have enough structures. As we celebrate 250 years, people need to know that the struggle continues. She knew it was possible because she lived it. She wasn't going to let anything stop her. We need to be no less resilient. We have to be just as dedicated to that fight.
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0: with Tiffany Bacon.
2: And a very good morning to you. Welcome to today's edition of the Midday Break Room. I'm Tiffany Bacon. I thank you so much for joining us today. Want to say a quick good morning to super producer Nile, because we got to do it. Hey, Nile, how you doing?
3: Morning. Good morning. I'm doing well. How about yourself?
2: I'm good. I am powered up. I am excited. I'm breathing on schedule because we are getting the show started today as a continuum of what we were talking about at the end of the show yesterday. It is election season. Election day is next Tuesday, May 19th. Today is May 12th. It is the last day to apply for a mail-in ballot, and everybody needs to get to the polls. Good morning, good afternoon, good evening. And today, right now, is an opportunity for people to learn a little bit more about who's running, where, and why. This is a special segment we have right now that's going to feature our news guru, Mrs. Denise Clay Murray. Hey, Denise, good morning. Oh, well, we can't hear you yet, so we're going to make sure we get your get you off mute. And we are welcoming you in for this very special segment where we're going to hear from candidates for Pennsylvania State Senate District 4. And we have two folks joining us today. We have Art Haywood joining us and Todd Johnson, who are joining us right now. Senator Art Haywood is a Democratic senator who has represented Pennsylvania's 4th District since 2015. And also joining us is Reverend Todd Johnson, who is a Republican candidate for Pennsylvania's District 4 Senate race. Audience, we want you to listen carefully so that you can understand which each gentleman has on their platform and to find out more about very important questions. Denise, I will let you take it from there.
0: Thank you. Good morning, gentlemen. Thank you for joining us.
4: Good morning. Thanks for the invitation.
0: Okay. I guess I should just jump into it. As you know, you're both running for this office, and I'd like to start with you, Senator Haywood. Talk a little bit about what you think your biggest accomplishment has been as a senator in the 4th District, and why do you think people should reelect you?
4: Yeah, thanks so much. So I say my biggest accomplishment was getting $100 million every year for affordable housing throughout the Commonwealth. When I got into the state Senate, it was only $7.5 million in a housing trust fund. At $100 million a year, thousands of families have gotten new places to live, some of them apartments, some of them homeownership. Thousands of families have gotten housing counseling, giving them advice as how to buy a home as well. And seeing individuals move from an apartment to a home or move from a shelter to an apartment is transformative. I have been a housing lawyer before I got in the state Senate, and it's really moving to see that shelter. It was just core to everyone. And so I'm running for re-election, and part of my record, including the affordable housing funds, including getting guardianship passed, a comprehensive law to make sure that people who are incapacitated get assistance. I'm running to raise the minimum wage. I'm running to get paid family leave. I am also running to flip the state Senate from Republican to Democrat. We are only short by 2 seats. And once we do that, we will have the Senate, the House, and the governor. And we'll be in a position to make some significant changes for our Commonwealth that the Republican Senate has blocked for 30 years.
0: Okay. Reverend, what church do you currently pastor?
5: Emmanuel Baptist Church in North Philadelphia.
0: Okay, because it wasn't in your bio, and I wanted to make sure that got shouted out. What made you decide to run for this office for senatorial district? And I guess what kind of things were you hearing from the folks in your community that inspired you to run?
5: Well, I ran in 2022 against Senator Haywood, and both in 2022, even currently in 2026, one of the things that impressed on me was that a lot of people in the neighborhoods, especially in Philadelphia, more so than the Montgomery County side, don't know what a state senator does, or don't know who their state senator is. And so one of the things I wanted to do was to bring back the state senate to the neighborhoods where people are directly engaged with their state senator, and where the state senator, he or she, would be involved to the point where people would know them and identify them just walking down the street by face, would say, oh, that's my state senator. And like some of the city council people who walk down the streets that they represent, I would like to bring that back to District 4. I was born and raised in District 4 and continue to live there and hope that one day the state senate and those people who are in Harrisburg will represent the neighborhoods which they currently serve.
0: Okay, now I'm going to start with you, Reverend Johnson. What do you see as the biggest issues in the 4th District? I went on your website and I saw that there were a lot of stuff that could be considered national, but I didn't really see anything that is directly connected to the 4th District. What do you think are the biggest issues in the 4th District, and how would you take them on?
5: First and foremost, one of the bills, the House Bill 611, which dealt with school choice, if that bill, the senator did not vote bill, that bill increases school choice. So one of the issues I think pertaining to District 4 is giving the power to the parents to choose where their kids go to school. I think school choice is first and foremost because it gives the parents and the student the opportunity to attend a school of their choice and a school that would tailor to their particular needs. For example, if I had a student who expresses an interest in science, should they be directed to go to the school in their neighborhood, or should they have the choice to choose a school that they and their parents say, this is where I want my son or daughter to go, because not only do they specialize in science, but this is a school that is a high performing school. And so I think that the parents and as well as the students ought to have school choice first and foremost, because it gives them an upper hand, especially if they decide to go into secondary education.
0: But doesn't the current magnet system in the Philadelphia school district already do that, combined with the charter school law? So, I mean, you have like engineering and science and other schools that kids can apply to and get into that, you know, specialize in certain things. But isn't that kind of already covered?
5: Kind of, but it needs to be more expansive. I think that we need to also have the opportunity. I have a 6-year-old granddaughter. My granddaughter, I was able to make headway with Shipley School, which is a private school. I knew somebody on the board, talked with them, and got a chance to tour the Shipley School facility. Great school. I would love for a lot of parents to have, or grandparents in some cases, to have opportunity for their kids to attend those schools. You're right, there are some programs, engineering, science, Franklin Learning Center, Masterman Central, Girls High, which my sister is a graduate of Girls High. But there also, I think we could expand that and make school choice more expansive to the neighbors and the people who live in District 4, because in District 4, we do have some high schools that are currently underachieving.
0: Okay. Speaking of schools, Senator Haywood, in 2023, the Commonwealth Court ruled that schools were not being funded equitably and that there had to be a new funding formula put together by the legislature. Correct me if I'm wrong, but that hasn't happened yet. Is that a priority for you in a second term? I mean, in with another term, especially since the school district just announced that it was going to be closing another 17 schools, and funding was one of the reasons cited.
4: Yes. So fortunately, the General Assembly for the past 3 years has created an adequacy fund, which is money set aside to make up for decades of underfunding. And we have put in $500 million a year, $500 million to help make up the underfunding and the unconstitutional funding that you just mentioned. And so we are making some progress toward dealing with the underfunding and the unconstitutional nature of that funding. We've got to continue that effort. The $500 million a year, I think, is a significant and it's a consistent step to reach the point where we have dealt with the underfunded schools. The second thing, though, that we need to do, in addition to the $500 million, in addition to the adequacy funding, we've got to change the what was called the hold harmless provision. This said that school districts that had low enrollment in the past would not have their money cut, even though their enrollment was going down. And so as we keep money going to schools that have low enrollment, it means that schools that have higher enrollment and sometimes higher need are not getting those funds. So what we can do to gradually wean down those schools that are really getting extra money, I propose a 5-year graduated program where their money is no longer protected. It can go down to fit their enrollment. This will have a significant impact in getting more money to underfunded schools and high enrollment schools like we have in Philadelphia. And I do want to say, the public taxpayers, in my opinion, should not be paying for its children to go to Shipley and those kind of elite schools. Those are private schools. Rich people go to them. They use their money to go to them. $25,000, $30,000, $40,000 a year. This is not for the taxpayers to do. If individuals want to use their money to do it, go ahead. It's not for the taxpayers to cover.
0: Okay. You mentioned when we first started that, you know, that one of your achievements, Senator Haywood, is happen in the area of housing funding. Now, one of the newspapers I write for, the Philadelphia Sun, is in Germantown. So I'm in Germantown a lot. And what I see is a combination of new construction that's going up. And I'm also hearing from friends of mine who live in that area or who live in the 4th District that are afraid of being priced out due to gentrification. Have you been trying to figure out how to, you know, juggle those two things? And if so, I guess, what is your plan for that?
4: Yeah, thanks so much. And you can see it right just going down Germantown Avenue or any of the streets off of Germantown Avenue. There's been tremendous gentrification. Buildings are going up without any parking facilities to accommodate them. And so bringing in new residents in these new properties is creating some tensions in the neighborhoods. I will say this, though, that many of the new residents seem to be trying to accommodate, seem to try to get along. I think that we have a culture in Germantown that's generally accepting, but sometimes there are these tensions. But let's go to the property value, the valuation challenge. So I, along with city council people, are looking at how we can have various tax moratoriums, particularly on older adults and families who've been in their properties year after year after year, so they can have some kind of tax breaks. In addition, I have been able to provide housing money to help older adults in our neighborhoods who are retired fix up their properties when they get in a position they have not been able to maintain them or fix them up because they're not employed any longer. And so we have brought several housing programs into the Northwest exactly for the purpose of helping retirees stay in their homes. So this is one of the solutions. It's not like a one solution kind of challenge that we have to face here, but helping people stay in their homes who are retired is something that we have done and will continue to do.
0: Okay, Reverend Johnson, same question. Gentrification is an issue in the 4th senatorial district. If you're elected, how will you handle that as the district senator for the citizens of the 4th district?
5: Well, Well, one of the bills that came before the Senate Bill 269, would have reduced taxes by a 20-year low. So how do we accomplish that? One of the ways I think we accomplish that, bringing down utilities, bringing down costs for all citizens in the Northwest, is I think we have to, the ground that we stand on, underneath the ground that we stand on, we have enough natural gas energy resources to not only bring it down, but we need to drill, and we need to Marcellus Shaw to go into the ground and to refine the resources we have so that we don't have to outsource, and we bring the prices down. That's something that Pennsylvania can do on tomorrow, the day after the election. They could do that, and it would significantly bring down the cost that so many people, my neighbors included, complain about in terms of their utilities and the bills that they have to pay on a month-to-month basis. By the way, I live in the Northwest. I live directly across the street from LaSalle University. So not only we're also affected by, LaSalle has expanded tremendously, as Temple did in North Philly. So some of the other issues that we face as well. I think that the state can be responsive in that way, not bringing down the utility costs, but also think that we need to, as Senator Haywood alluded to, have a better relationship with those in city council so that we're working with those elected officials in city council to make sure that we're comprehensively bringing down costs and doing things to mitigate what people are facing currently.
0: Okay. Well, I have a question that isn't necessarily an issue question for you, Reverend Johnson, but it's a question that I'm asking because I host the City Council live broadcast here on WURD on Thursday mornings. And there have been a few people that have come up from Black Republicans that have, spoken at City Council and, kind of made their voices heard. Now, I've been covering politics in the city for a long time. And there have been times where the Republican Party has been next to non-existent here. And even when it has existed, it hasn't really been all that helpful to Republican candidates. So my question for you is, as someone running as a Republican, what kind of reception have you gotten from Republicans themselves?
5: Generally speaking, I've been well received. I think I know the gentleman that you might be referring to on that appears on City Council on Thursdays. Mm-hmm. My approach is bipartisan. The name calling and the vitriol that we see between Democrats and Republicans, I'm the block captain on my block. So when people come to me, they don't care that I'm a Republican. They want to know, can you get that in car move? They want to know that nuisance house in the middle of the block. What can we do to either get those people to bring the noise down, or can we talk to the landlords to bring about a change? So a lot of issues I don't see as Republican or Democrat. I see them as common sense, everyday issues that affect people. So my approach has always been, and will always be, to reach out to people who want to come to the middle. I have a saying, it says, when one's on the right, another's on the left, when we reach towards the middle, we always get the best. So I believe in working across the aisle.
0: Okay. Well, thank you both so much for spending some time with us today. Before we wrap up, please tell people where they can find more information on you and your stances on the issues and all those things. I'll start with you again, Senator Haywood. How can people find you and what your issue, I guess, how your stances on the issues?
4: Yeah, thanks so much. So on my campaign side, you can find me at www.HaywoodStateSenate.com, HaywoodStateSenate.com. Now, I've got the official side, which is the legislative side, and you can also find me at SenatorHaywood.com. And we'll be glad to hear from you. If you've got a comment, you can send us an email, and we'll try to get back to you to respond to your concerns.
0: Okay, thank you. Reverend Johnson?
5: Yes, they can reach me at ToddJohnsonForStateSenate.com, ToddJohnsonForStateSenate.com. And I want to say this little caveat in ending. That music that you were playing on the beginning of your show, I started to get up and start dancing, but I had to retain myself. That I just love that song. I'm living my life like it's golden.
0: Well, thank you. And thank you both so much for joining us. And thank you, Tiffany, for letting me talk to the state senate candidates. And good luck to both of you, as the May primary is next week, next Tuesday, May 19th. Today is your last day, to get a mail-in ballot. And even then, I would still walk it to a satellite, like a satellite office or a drop box, to get it, you know, to make sure your vote counts on election day. So thank you all so much.
2: 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Thank you all. Thank you, Denise. Thank you, gentlemen, for joining us on the Midday Break Room. 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

0: Welcome back. It is the Midday Break Room here on WURD, Progressive Black Talk Media. I'm Tiffany Bacon. Today is all about information. Y'all, you're going to get all the information that you need because it is election season. Election day is next Tuesday, May 19th. And tonight at 5 p.m., don't miss a special edition of Evening Words with Dr. James Peterson. Hear directly from the 3rd Congressional District candidates, State Representative Chris Rabb, Dr. Ayla Stanford, and State Senator Sharif Street will be here, joined by Word host Joanne Bell and Solomon Jones. They will be asking the questions that voters want answered. And the call in, and you can call in before the forum at 215-634-8065 and tell us what it is you want to know from the candidates. All right. All you got to do is call and listen tonight, 5 p.m. to 6 p.m. on Word Radio. Very special edition of Evening Words. All right. This is the Midday Break Room, and it is time for me to welcome my next guest to the program. She is a clinical professor at the University of San Diego, a clinical professor who where she leads research, professional certificates, and statewide initiatives that transform K through 12 learning environments through trauma-informed neuro-inclusive design. And I welcome to the program Dr. Nikki Elliott. Hello, Dr. Elliott. How are you? Oh, I think you are on mute. I'm going to have to unmute you. Forgive me for, yes, it is a little warm in here. Welcome. How are you?
1: I'm well this morning. Thank you so much. How are you, Tiffany?
0: I am breathing on schedule, and I am so interested in what you have to share with us today. There are so many different approaches to caring for and educating children with histories of trauma, mental health diagnoses, behavioral challenges, and the like. Let's get grounded and talk about what it is to be a parent, and you find out that there is something going on with your child that you may not understand. Where do you go from there?
1: Thank you. This is a big question that so many families face. Most of the times, it's the classroom teacher who's the first person to sound an alarm and to notify a parent that there are some concerns about the child. What I find is really important, since it's a Black show, for African-American families to understand that for us, when there's signs of neurodiversity, which means diagnoses that fall under the banner of autism, ADHD, dyslexia, we also know that exposure to significant trauma can create alterations in the brain and nervous system that can create symptomology of learning disabilities like ADHD. But most of the times it's the behaviors that present. So for Black families in particular, it's so important that we get testing early, because what happens for our children in particular, when there are signs of neurodiversity, the behaviors are assumed to be signs of that's what Black kids do. So then we tend to be more quickly routed toward behavioral interventions rather than, in the case of white students or students of other ethnicities, they'll see the behaviors and go, oh, I wonder if Johnny needs to be tested for gifted, or I wonder if Johnny needs to be tested for autism. But if it's Jerome, it's immediate assumption that that's Black boy behavior. And so parents have to put the pause on those recommendations when they come early, to ask the teachers to be more thorough in their assessments so that we're not caught in that racialized stereotype and marginalization that happens all too often in our schools, especially the most under-resourced schools, where they really push parents away from knowing that testing for special education services is available, and it can be years before our children are identified for the help that they actually need.
0: Awesome. Awesome. Let's also speak to the teachers who are, like you said, it starts with the teachers that may know or notice something in the classroom. What should a teacher do if they attempt to reach out to the parent, and the parent doesn't want to hear that there's something wrong or something different or something altered with their child. How should the teacher proceed?
1: Yes. So that's a very good question, because there are many communities where there's a lot of stigma still about accepting diagnoses and accepting early interventions and helps when they are being offered and made available. But a big part of our work at the University of San Diego Souls, we've created a center called SEEN, the Center for Embodied Equity and Neurodiversity. Mm-hmm. And a big part of our focus is that most of the time, the care that these children need are restricted into the specialization of special ed teachers, occupational therapists, and behavioral therapists. So the problem, Tiffany, is that general education teachers, which is your second grade teacher that you bring your child to, they have had almost no exposure to special education or to neurodiversity. So they will continue to feel ill-equipped to do anything to help the students. And so what we see is many teachers rush to have a child identified or to have a child moved to a restrictive behavior class, because they'll say, I've never been trained to quote unquote deal with behaviors or with diagnoses like this. So that actually is the whole push of our work. We're moving the training of how to support neurodiverse children and trauma impacted children out of the special education specialized domain and into the mainstream generalized classroom. So we're saying every teacher, every aide, every nurse, right? So, and even beyond that, the sports coaches, the Boys and Girls Club, the before and after school program providers, the summer camp leaders, the Sunday school teachers, right? Because a child is not just autistic or trauma impacted in school.
0: Yeah.
1: It's everywhere that child goes in community. And so when we as a community don't understand the basics of how brains are different, how nervous systems are different, how sensory sensitivities are different for these children, then we are all unintentionally creating spaces where their symptoms are actually co-escalated rather than co-regulated and settled so that they can participate in all aspects of society. So it's not just within the classroom that it's a problem. So even going beyond that, Tiffany, foster parents, right, are taking children into their home that have significant diagnoses. They're responding to old school, with old school parenting practices to behaviors that are not intentional. Right. You got grandparents, you got aunties, you got all the people who used to and hope in some places still make the extended family net. But we have higher rates of ADHD, higher rates of autism, higher rates now of the impacts of trauma, fetal alcohol syndrome, things like that. And our immediate community, our tribe, is still bringing old school parenting and caregiving practices and mindsets to a new way that needs to be understood and approached. So we, as a community, have work to do to help that child and that parent experience the fullness of inclusion in society.
0: Very good. Very good information. And I, as you were talking, I could hear some conversations in my head, some things I've either heard said in front of me, or seen online, where it was, you know, back in my day, we didn't know nothing about no autism. Folks just, that child just needs a beating. That child just needs a talking to. Talk about some of the ways, some of the signs, some of the ways that we can slow down on that response. And I'm talking about community members. I'm talking about the village, like you were talking about, the extended folks, the Sunday school teachers, the foster parents, and even neighbors and extended family. Things that we can look out for so that we don't quickly judge and not increase harm.
1: Oh, beautiful. Thank you. Do you mind if I give an example through my own son? So our, my family adopted my son from the foster care system. And so he had multiple substance exposures prenatal. And one thing that many people that I didn't understand at the time, so my work has been, you know, my anchored career as a professional educator, but then my lived experience took my work and my research in a different direction. When he was younger, we did not understand exceptional sensory sensitivities. So for many of these diagnoses, exceptional nervous system sensitivities are a part of it. For one, we understand that exposure to trauma can alter the way the inner ear muscles function, and to loosen, to, from an evolutionary perspective, make it easier for you to hear the sounds of a predator coming from further away. Because if you're under a lot of threat, the body says, I got to get better at detecting danger to keep you safe.
0: Right.
1: So in our present experience of that, when the inner ear muscles relax to help a person who's lived under a lot of threat get better at detecting danger, it impacts their auditory processing. So the sounds that don't bother the average person can be excruciating to a person, and then all you see are the behaviors. So, for example, in my son's case, the sound of a baby crying sent him through the roof. He would become very violent. He's literally trying to yank a baby out of his mother or caregiver's arms. And to someone observing that, you need to beat that boy. He don't know how to behave. Why is he attacking babies? And it didn't make any sense, right? So from a school perspective, if they see that when another mother's dropping their child off, this boy is a sociopath. Get him away. But there wasn't the beat him, you know, do all these discipline things that we think, but we're not understanding. His ears are piercing from the screech of that sound, right? So in other cases, you have children on the spectrum or otherwise, the low tones of chair scratching on the floor in the classroom, or the projectors, or the trash trucks outside, that is a big sensory overwhelm that can cause, in some cases, shutdown behaviors where they look lethargic and limp, and then you're going to get them in trouble for that, because why aren't you focused? But they're so overwhelmed, or they become explosive, as my son did, and then you have another set of behaviors. But then we had to, over time, understand we had to address sensory sensitivities, which is what is not commonly known to understand, right? And our autistic students can often see the flickering and fluorescent lights. That doesn't bother the average person. We just see the meltdown behavior. But we don't understand the antecedent, the trigger that caused it. So that sensory awareness was a huge, huge thing that makes us misinterpret behaviors and come in with old school practices that are not the solution.
0: Right. Okay, Dr. Elliott, I have to go to break. When we come back, I want to wrap up our conversation because this is really great information. I am speaking with Dr. Nikki Elliott, clinical professor at University of San Diego Soles. We will be right back with more conversation after this. Want to be heard on Word?
2: I just wanted to tell you that I really appreciate your program.
0: Well, thank you much. We appreciate your call.
3: Call 215-634-8065. That, of course, the number you can call to get in on the conversation.
0: Thanks, Solomon. And if you're calling outside of Philadelphia, dial 1-866-361-0900. First-time caller? Great. We'd love to hear from you. 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

0: And welcome back. This is the Midday Break Room here on WURD, Progressive Black Talk Media. I am Tiffany Bacon. We're having a very interesting, informative, and engaging conversation with Dr. Nikki Elliott, clinical professor at University of San Diego Soles. And we're talking about the different approaches to caring for and educating children with trauma histories, mental health diagnoses, and behavioral challenges, and taking that approach from a mindful and grounded place. You have been providing us with a lot of great information, ways that the community, the village, can be better for these young people. You are also the author of Heart-Centered Connections, Seven Essential Skills for Helping Neurodiverse and Marginalized Children Thrive. Give us a little bit more information on your book.
1: Thank you so much. So I just got my advanced reader copy.
0: Woo-hoo!
1: I'm so proud.
0: Hey, that's awesome.
1: It's nice to hold it in your hands. What my prayer and my hope is for this book is to move awareness and understanding of how to support neurodiverse and trauma impacted students out of the classroom. And again, out of the domain of special ed teachers, which is where I trained teachers as my main job, and to bring seven essential skills to all adults who touch the lives of children, particularly those who have behavioral challenges. And there are seven skills. The first skill, Tiffany, actually, is self-awareness. Mm. What the research consistently shows us is that children who struggle with behavior regulation, they don't always respond to cognitive, like tell me what to do and do these steps. They respond to pattern matching their nervous system state to the adult who's in charge. Mm. And so the very first skill that any adult needs is to be aware of their own nervous system capacity and have tools that help them keep their nervous system in what we call the green zone. Mm-hmm. And if we're honest, and if we reflect back on some of that old school parenting, and many of us got, the adult makes it the child's responsibility to keep them settled. You made me do this to you, mm-hmm. right? So we mm-hmm. offload our responsibility to have a settled nervous system in the state where we feel triggered or we feel stressed or disrespected. But the research consistently is showing us that the adult nervous system state is the primary regulator of the child's nervous system and therefore behavioral capacity. Mm. So in our work, whether it's a teacher, whether I'm working with parents, foster parents, coaches, our first step is helping adults understand, how did my nervous system learn

0: nervous system state helps create the conditions under which another individual can settle, pattern match their heart rate, their brain waves, their nervous system state. So we really get into the neuroscience of how human connection works in a way that helps us build nervous system capacity, brain development, that really leads to something the research calls neuroplasticity. So what we understand is that although we don't fix people, we can create conditions where the brain and the nervous system can over time begin to heal and repair the effects of trauma, where capacity, even within a diagnosis of ADHD or autism, can see significant improvements. And so, for example, my son is 19 now. We've had a long journey of moving toward nervous system regulation.
1: Okay.
0: He can move through school campuses, through society. He can hear loud sounds, and his nervous system has built the capacity to participate more fully in society. And that's the route our Black and brown children need, not a route toward punishment and, moving toward the school to prison pipeline. So that's our passion for this work, teaching those seven essential skills that allow us to help these children thrive in our presence and within our communities.
1: That's very powerful. I'm hearing a bit of an echo. I think you might have me on speaker. You might have to mute that and just hear me in the headphones, because I could hear it back. So I didn't want there to create a loop. But that's very powerful. What you are doing, what your book is presenting to all of us, is very powerful and much needed. And I'm thinking about, if your nervous system is dysregulated, is this something that you are born with, or is it something that can develop over time? So, for example, older folks, where there wasn't a lot of diagnoses of ADHD or any neurodiversity, someone in their 50s and up, or even 40s and up, if they never received a diagnosis, never thought that anything was dysregulated, but now as an older adult, after experiencing a couple of things, now you have some children and there's more stress and trauma in your life, you're starting to notice some stuff. Is it that you can develop it later on, or was it always there, but because nobody knew, you didn't have a way to work through it?
0: Mm-hmm. So both and
1: yes and.
0: So we understand, particularly with these diagnoses, women in particular tend to be underdiagnosed for autism or ADHD, because we present differently, and most of the research has been conducted on men in these fields. So what we do see in our work is more late stage diagnoses of women, especially women getting more ADHD diagnoses around menopause time. Mm-hmm. And because estrogen drops permanently at menopause and dopamine is low, so you see more of the symptomologies and it becomes harder to manage. So we see that with a lot of our teachers when they're bumping up then. Then trauma can happen to us at different stages of life. So, for example, again, I work with a lot of teachers, not a lot, but some, mm-hmm. who may be living in trauma, right? So there could be domestic violence or emotional stress significant things that we are dealing with collectively, right, that can stress our nervous systems to the point where we can have challenges with concentration, with focus, with emotional dysregulation. So these things can appear at different points in our life due to our lived experience. We can be born with lower vagal tone, which is our nervous system's bounce back ability, or resilience meter. Mm-hmm. Measure. So, but throughout the lifespan, that's why I love this word neuroplasticity. So we're always teaching people that research shows us that the brain can rewire and increase in its capacity to settle and to build new neural networks in the presence of new, positive, consistent, healing, safe experiences. And so that's the thing that we all need, is like we get damaged or traumatized in community. Yeah. And for many of us, it makes us leave community, right? Because we got hurt there. Yeah. But we are co-regulating beings. We were designed by the Creator to heal, to grow, and to develop in community and in union with one another. Yeah. So community has to become that space that creates the safe container where nervous systems can heal and grow to their optimal capacity.
1: Thank you so much for that. Unfortunately, we are out of time. Dr. Nikki Elliott, clinical professor at the University of San Diego Souls, thank you so much for joining us. Please give us a website or a place where people can purchase your book.

0: Thank you so much. So the pre-order for Heart-Centered Connections can be made on Amazon or Barnes & Noble's. I really appreciate pre-orders. It'll be launched in July 21st. 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
1: Yes.
0: And I can be reached at mindful-leadersplural.org. And there you can learn about the certificates that we offer through the University of San Diego at STEAM. Thank you so much for this opportunity, Tiffany.
2: No problem. Thank you. Hey, y'all, listen, we got to go to break, but when we come back, it's more of the Midday Break Room, but right after we check out this latest episode of Freedom Journeys.
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4: My name is Sandra Dungy Glenn. I served on the school board and the SRC for about 10 years, and I'm telling the story of Ruth Wright Hare. She was an activist in education. She was born in October of 1910. From the time she entered first grade, she knew she wanted to be a teacher. Her parents were very involved with education in the South, and so she had a passion for education in her household. Being exposed to a lot of thinking, the Philadelphia school district did not hire black teachers, so she spent the first 8 or so years of her teaching career in another state, Arkansas. She taught in Arkansas, she taught in Ohio, she taught in Washington, D.C. Only when her husband got a job at Cheney did she come back to Philadelphia, took the exam, and became the second black teacher to be offered a teaching position at an integrated school in Philadelphia. She was the first black teacher at a high school. She became a high school principal. She was the first black high school principal in Philadelphia at William Penn High School after having been a teacher there in the 1950s. She was a district superintendent, and she served there until like 1976 around. Wilson Good then approached her in 1990 to become the first woman, I think, president of the Board of Education for the School District of Philadelphia. Her approach really was to think about the whole child. She knew that there was much more than just the academics, than just teaching the subject. She took them to the opera, and she would, you know, take them to museums and just expand their horizons. She started one of the most well-known scholarship programs, Tell Them We Are Rising, in the late 80s. She made a commitment to the sixth graders that if you successfully matriculate through high school, that you will have a scholarship to pay your full tuition at any post-secondary 2-4-year school or technical school you want to go to. It really does take a village. And even with the best intentions, there were still a lot of them that were going to be lost educationally in a sense because they still did not have enough structures. As we celebrate 250 years, people need to know that the struggle continues. She knew it was possible because she lived it. She wasn't going to let anything stop her. We need to be no less resilient. We have to be just as dedicated to that fight.
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0: And welcome back. This is the Midday Break Room here on WURD, Progressive Black Talk Media. I'm Tiffany Bacon. Jam-packed show today. I'm telling you, we came in hot, talking politics, talking education. And we're talking about mental health and managing emotions around hard things. When relationships dissipate, when they break up, those relationships in particular I'm talking about are friendships. Because friends can often be closer than family. You choose your friends. You don't choose your family. You may or may not get along with your family. You may or may not see eye to eye, but you handpick your friends. And if you have a set of friends that mean a lot to you, are like family, how do you manage it when that relationship sours? When that relationship ends. We're going to have a conversation about that and a whole lot more because our monthly contributor, Future Kane, is here. Future, a founder and CEO of the Future of SEL. Future Kane is a social, emotional leadership and workplace wellness expert, and she is with us right now. Hey, Future, how you doing?
1: What a day for me to be here after all that we are living through.
0: Ma'am. Oh, ma'am. So much going on in this here world. So much. So many things pulling on our heartstrings, on our emotions, pulling on our sanity. Hi. Hi. Pulling on our ability to know up from down. Everything is in question for a lot of people right now. Things we've known or thought we've known for years seems to be okay. That's not the case anymore, or that never was the case. And I was in a dream world, I guess, thinking that this was the case. Mm-hmm. You add that on top of folks that have been in your corner, or so you thought, forever. Your go-tos, your you got my backs, your ride or dies, and all of a sudden, that ain't what it is anymore. Let's start with that. Friendship breakups in the over 35 space, especially if you have quite a few years on that friendship. Let's just talk about the first couple of ways to wrap your head around managing this now distant or non-existing relationship.
1: Okay, I think what people need to truly center in this moment is a few things. We forget what friendship is often tied to, okay? Mm-hmm. And friendship is often tied to attachment, identity, belonging, a psychologically safe environment, and your nervous system regulation. And these are the things that we don't lift up when we talk about getting into a friendship or losing a friendship. Mm. The other thing I want to lift up high is in this moment of time, it is very similar to me to 2020. Because I saw and witnessed myself and from others go through a lot of friendship cycles breaking or renaming or questioning.
0: Yeah.
1: And I feel like that is very similar to what is happening here. And what people have to understand so they could be aware of to take action through it is if whatever is happening in your friendship, whether that you are renaming it or setting more boundaries, or it has totally been a place where you say this is no longer healthy for me or somebody else has cut it off, you have to acknowledge it's a process of grieving. Mm-hmm. And sometimes the grief is even more deep than if a person was getting a divorce from a romantic relationship. Mm-hmm. We have to hold space for a lot of us, especially if we are 30 and above, have had some of these friendships for decades. Mm-hmm. and they've seen every form of your being and evolving and elevating. They've seen you in times where sometimes your family or that romantic relationship has not seen you because they were the person that was holding you through it. So before we move through any of those things, I would just like to raise, remember, this is also psychology behind it of that was your space of belonging, that was your space of regulating your nervous system, that was a piece of your identity because you have so many memories you're then sitting with and through that you two once created and sitting probably in a disbelief of how did we get here?
0: Yeah. All of those things. Thank you for laying that groundwork for this conversation, because there are some, I'm sure, that are like, why are we talking about friendship? We're talking about friendship because right now, if ever we needed community, we need it now.
1: That part.
0: To be community minded, because we are quickly moving toward already set foot in a space where we have to be self-reliant. We have to have other people we cleave to help us get through this moment. You can't just be that lone wolf. That people like, I'm the lone wolf. I don't need no friends. You crazy. I'm sorry. I'm sorry. I absolutely need community. We are built for that.
1: Correct.
0: But what is hurtful the most is when it shifts and you don't notice it. Until folks start acting funny. And boy, when I tell you, I guess my timeline was prepping me for this conversation, because I keep seeing creators on Instagram or Facebook talking about, oh, well, I don't need to let people know when I'm done, I'm done. And all these, listen, there's a multitude of people that feel like, oh, well, you know, if I peep something that ain't right, I don't need to say anything. I just move on. If you're supposed to be tight like that and you don't say anything, I am absolutely going to question if we were ever tight. Because if you peep something that I'm doing or that somebody else in the friend group is doing that seems either off or like, yo, what's going on? This doesn't make you look good, sis, bruh, whatever. And you don't say anything, you tell everybody but that person. And then you go ahead and make these decisions. Now, I'm not talking about somebody, okay, they're stealing, you know, they're doing something that is harmful to you or yours. I'm not talking about that. I'm talking about other stuff, personality stuff. This person is growing in ways you don't like. And so you're going to keep it to yourself and then move on, but not actually move on. Still be in the space, acting funny. Don't tell anybody why you acting funny. Then what you still over here for? There's a lot of that. Please talk to people who recognize this situation is we're moving apart. It's on the brink of being toxic, but the other person isn't saying anything. And you feel like you have to do something because it's just like this. It's like a hangnail. It's just hanging there and it has no purpose anymore. Talk to that space, that person in that space.
1: I think several things that I want to mention, right? I don't know how old the people are in this situation. That's one, because I do think, and I'm not generalizing to all generations, but there are some generations that act and move differently than some of us would. So if you're cross-generational friendships, I want you just to be aware of a few things. Some people have grown up in an age of social media. And when I say they have grown up in an age of social media, everything to them has been just a swipe, quite literally. It has also been an age of, I don't have to feel through my emotions because I could numb out. I could numb out by scrolling. I could numb out by binge watching. I could numb out by doing whatever instead of actually sitting with and sitting through my own feelings. Mm. So if I can't sit and with and through my own feelings, you then expecting me coming to talk to you about how I feel our relationship is a hurdle and a stretch for many. It's super uncomfortable. So I do want to hold space for that. On top of the some generations that I would say that are older, some of us did grow up in homes where we didn't express how we feel. We were told to kind of sit up, be quiet. Mm-hmm. We don't want to hear it. Build the resilience muscle and keep it moving, mm-hmm. which doesn't serve anybody except right. for our nervous system continues to take a hit and so does our wellness.
0: Right.
1: Now, if you are at the point where you sense something is different, because what I will tell you is people, if they're in tuned, they will have a feeling, an intuition that something is just off.
0: Right.
1: Now, I would say, calculate. I keep telling people about the spring cleaning. You have to put a spring cleaning on. Is this relationship worth it? If I'm going to actually sit here and invest, one, being open and honest and courageous to come to the table to have the conversation with you, you can't predict how that is going to be received. What backlash or love you will get.
0: Right.
1: So is the relationship even worth having the conversation? And if you deem the relationship worth having the conversation, then I would have a set idea of what you want on the agenda to talk about. Mm. And that is often related to two things, intention and impact. So I really believe a lot of friends don't realize that the intention wasn't the impact that they had hoped for. Mm-hmm. And they don't know. And sometimes they are really functioning in ignorance is bliss because they just feel you're okay because they didn't realize the detriment to which they keep continuing to cause you. Mm-hmm. And if you don't speak up, essentially, then the cycle continues.
0: Right.
1: So I would say lay out what you want to say to that person, set some time, tell them how you're feeling, and lay the land of, I'm telling you this because if I didn't, it would be me showing that I don't love you. I love you enough to have this conversation because I want to put into this friendship. If you don't want the same thing, then that's the other thing you have to be ready for.
0: Right.
1: If that person says this relationship has come to an end for me, then how are you going to receive and grieve through that too? Because that could be a possibility. You don't know what the other side will say once you open the door to say, here are my feelings. Can we move forward with this?
0: Mm.
1: I know.
0: It is particularly hard at times when there's so many other things mm-hmm. going on. You know, you're worried about where we're living. You're worried about government. You're worried mm-hmm. about, if you have children, what they're dealing with. Are they safe? Are their mm-hmm. friends actually good for them? Mm-hmm. You worry about that, you know. You worry about money, finances. And then to have to deal with a breakup of a friendship. The other thing that comes with that sometimes, and that can also be ageless, mm-hmm. is when the friend group takes sides.
1: Mm.
0: So you don't just lose that one friend. You might lose 3-4 in one fell swoop. Everybody gone.
1: Mm-hmm.
0: How do you begin the process of not only healing, but seeing where you are in that space, like being self-aware enough to say, okay, is it something that I've done that I caused this? And if you're a little too, you know, self-aware, how do you stop yourself from leaning all the way into, I am now just a bad person, or nobody like that can, that's an ageless thing. I know people middle-aged, younger ages can get into this. If all these people leave me at once, then there's something wrong with me. Mm-hmm. How do you settle what's happened and then not let it hurt your, the way you see yourself?
1: I think one is sit with the sadness. I don't know any human being who wouldn't be sad if to lose somebody, or maybe many people that go along with it. I also am a big person of sitting and reflecting, and whether that's talking with yourself or whether that's journaling through. What were the things that I wish I had seen? What were the things I did see? How did it make me feel? I'm constantly talking to my daughter about, and as adults, we need to do it too. How do I define friend? And how do I want to be treated by a friend? And did the social clout that I had, did the years of friendship that I had, did the convenience that I had with maybe this person or this group overshadow all the harms that possibly were really caused, and I just continued to allow it? So when you really uproot and sit through the whole friendship and maybe things that you had overlooked, you will come to a state of peace, hopefully, in the end, to say, and I missed all these things. And now moving forward with relationships that I want to build as friendships, I get to set in place boundaries. I get to choose who I'm going to talk to honestly that could hold this space for me, that are still my friends as I move through this process. Because we want to project what people's reactions are to us to create that as that is who I am, which isn't true. If you know yourself to be a good person, just because that relationship didn't work or isn't working in the way you had hoped or wished, does not make you a bad person. It makes you, how are we looking at it? It makes you the person who is standing up for themselves. It makes you the person who has integrity. It makes you the person who can courageously speak up for their own well-being and their wellness. It makes you a trusted friend. So we have to spin the narrative of, well, what about me, instead of who wouldn't stand in this? And if friends can't also stand here as I would, then do I want to name them a friend to begin with?
0: Okay, I want to put a pin in that because I have to go to break. But when we come back, I want to find out.
1: Okay.
0: What makes you a good friend? Let's do some self-reflection. Okay. Self-reflect with us. We are talking about friendship and the necessity, the need for community in the year of our Lord 2026. You can give us a call if you have a story to tell, if you have a question to ask. Reach out 215-634-8065. You can also post your comment and or question on our social media page. But stick around. We'll be right back with more conversation after this.

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1: We've all gotten used to scanning QR codes at restaurants, parking meters, even to pay for things. But here's what a lot of people don't realize. QR codes can be scams too. It's called quishing. That's phishing with a QR code. Scammers can place fake codes on flyers, parking kiosks, or even cover up real ones with their own. 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

0: to hear it. Thanks, Super Producer Niall, because, yeah, that's a classic hip-hop jam. Good question. How many of us have them? Friends. That's what we're talking about right now in the Midday Break Room. Welcome back. I'm Tiffany Bacon here with my monthly contributor, Future Kane, and we are talking about friendship, the need for community, and the dangers of going at life all by your lonesome. We didn't get to that part yet, but we'll get there. The question that I asked right before the break was, so what makes for a good friend? How do you know if you're even a good friend?
1: Okay, so I would start with your friends. And here's the question I want you to ask yourself. When you're done with your interaction with whatever friend, fill in the blank, right? Are you left leaving emotionally nourished or emotionally depleted? And put every friend's name in there. And I know on some days you might be emotionally depleted and emotionally nourished. I do know that. But I need you to look at the gamut of your friendship. Do you feel more depleted or more nourished? And then I would say, if you have put friends in the bin of, I feel more depleted every time or majority of the time that I am with this person, talk to this person, by this person, then I would question, is that the type of friendship that you want? Because healthy friendships should not also be synonymous with anxiety, competition, walking on eggshells, or needing to prove your worth to another human being. That's not a healthy friendship.
0: Good morning.
1: Good morning. Go get your cup of coffee or some water. Okay. So many of us don't want to have these deep conversations, though, because we've become accustomed to it, because we have so many memories, because we are creating in our mind how much it would hurt if I set a boundary or say I can't be in this friendship any longer, forgetting, because we have negativity bias as people, that on the other end, over the rainbow, things often are that much more better. And I need people to really look at the history of their life. And for the most part, many people, tens of thousands of people that I've talked to, that I've worked with, anytime I walk them through, let's look at the trajectory of your life, of where you began and where you are now. Now, it may have been a roller coaster, but there's few people I've found in my lifetime that actually say every hurdle, every loop, every hoop that I've continued to walk through on this path called life, it has gotten worse. It usually always ends up better than one expects. And I need you to put that on that same framing on when you're looking at your friendships too.
0: Okay. Okay. I'm thinking about the way that friendships change over time. You know, your requirements for a friend at 5 is different at 15, and different at 25, and different at 45, and different at 55. It shifts because life shifts. And I was always taught, and I do still firmly believe, that you know if you have a lifelong friend or a really good friend if life happens, y'all don't talk for a long time. Long time, like even years.
1: Yes.
0: And the minute your paths cross, it's like, oh my God. And you just pick up from that moment right there. And then maybe you continue, you know, regular weekly or monthly conversations. Y'all start going out again. And it's never a case of, when you coming around for an amp? Look at what the cat dragged in. All of that. I'm saying things that I've heard. The minute I hear that, I'm like, oh, you ain't never got to worry about me darkening your doorstep again. If that's what it is, no problem. Whatever we had is in the past. And it's so funny how often I've done that. And then I'll see the people again. And it's like, oh, hey, Tip, da-da-da-da-da. The last chime. I was in your presence. It was, look what the cat dragged in. Mm-hmm. The cat don't live. The cat dead. So mm-hmm. you can just mm-hmm. move on. But talk about the transition of that and why that kind of thing becomes more important as you get older to say, oh, I disconnected because we had kids, I got married, moved, whatever, whatever, whatever. Now I'm back in my hometown. I reconnected with this person and blam, it's like high school again. Talk about why that's important and why it's important to recognize when something isn't like that and not try to make it like that.
1: Mm-hmm. I think what people should realize is a friendship should be supportive. And when I say supportive, I mean supportive of your own growth, supportive of your well-being, supportive without controlling. Mm-hmm. And that may mean, hey, maybe for the next year, for many of us, I just don't have it in my tank. Like, I don't have anything to even give to myself, let alone to want to hang out over here. So it's the understanding of if that's what you need to do to be well, or if that's what you need to do to elevate in your professional career, or if that's what you need to do because now you're a mom and I may not be, or I may be at a different stage in my mom life, or maybe you're getting married now or a mm-hmm. divorce. There's so many different milestones that we go through, and knowing even though I can't talk to you or I don't see you, that you always hold a special place in my heart. Mm-hmm. And I am still through the ether wishing you nothing but wellness and growth and expansion, mm-hmm. because as a friend, I love you that much and I want you to be able to show up healed. I want you to be able to show up authentic. Mm-hmm. I want you to receive whatever respect that you need, but I will still always be here as your friend, mm-hmm. if you need an ear or whatever support that I can offer.
0: Yeah, I love that. I think it's important to also talk about the dangers of going through life and saying, I don't want any friends. Mm. You've been hurt in the past. You put your trust in somebody and they let you down. And when I say let you down, I mean in a really big way that's like, I really was expecting you to have my back. And it was blatant that they didn't, you know, let me not put any conditions on it. Talk about the dangers of saying, yeah, I don't want friends. I got this on my own.
1: Okay, so I'm going to bring out some facts. What is very concerning to me is years ago, around 2020, I think it was 2020, 21, 22, the Surgeon General put out, I think it was an 80-something page document about the epidemic of loneliness. Mm. Now, I'm screaming this for everybody because this is where I know millions of people are quite literally at. They may go days without talking to anybody on the phone, mm-hmm. without sitting and sharing space with anybody, without having a meal with anybody, besides maybe the people that they work with. Mm-hmm. Okay. Mm-hmm. So I need people to understand that this quite literally may be where one of your friends or somebody you know or work with is at. Mm-hmm. And some of us have normalized, and I'm not saying it shouldn't be normal. I'm saying it should be in tandem with. We have normalized for many of us thinking social media is my community. And many people have built a community on social media. I'm not going to deny that. And human connection in real life is very important as well, because there's actually been research done on this. And if you look, they did a study on the people who were dying, and the people who were dying shared the things that they wished before they were in hospice would have known, would have done. And spending important moments with your community in a roundabout way was one of them. They keep telling us in all the research with health, with well-being, with longevity of life, that community and not being alone helps for the longevity of your life. It helps for your cognition. It helps for your mental health and well-being. So obviously, because I'm in the mental health space, I am going to be a person who's advocating and bringing awareness for, no, you staying in community is of high importance for you. Now, I get it, the frequency, you might not want to do that every day, every week. And at the same time, I would say, don't put it on the shelf to collect dust, because it is an important factor for you, your health, your elevation, and just who you are in your own expansion. So I would say, okay, am I normalizing staying by myself too much? I do think people need to be by themselves, but not all the time with no interactions with other humans.
0: Yeah, can be a very dangerous space. And I get it. Not everybody is a social butterfly. And I really don't think everybody has to be.
1: No.
0: You know, but having someone that you're connected to, correct, that you can talk to, that you could go have lunch with or go on a trip with or whatever, correct, is important. Definitely, yes, important. We're about to go to another break. But before, okay, we do, I want to put something out there. I often hear it in relation to younger people, teens, 20s, maybe early 30s.
1: Okay.
0: Frenemies. Don't hear it that much with middle-aged folks, because I think by the time we get in the 50s, we're like, first of all, you come over here with some mess. It's really about to be, it's about to be on and popping, and I'm about to leave you all the way alone. But it can still happen. It can still happen. But I want to talk about the concept of a frenemy. How you can recognize them before real damage is done. Unfortunately, we've seen tragic events in the news.
1: Yes.
0: Where people go on trips and never come home because they're with friends.
1: Mm-hmm.
0: And those friends set them up or did something, hurt them. For the perspective of your children or even yourself, how to recognize somebody that's faking the funk on the friendship and could actually hurt you. I want to go to break a little early so I'm not late on the break. So we'll do that. We'll take the break and then we'll come back and wrap up our conversation. If you have any questions, you want to share a story, we're talking about the importance of friendship and community in this here 2026. Reach out, give us a call, 215-634-8065, or post your comment on our social media pages. We will be right back with more conversation after this.
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0: And welcome back. Welcome back. This is the Midday Break Room here on WURD. Yeah, I see you grooving, Future Kane, our monthly contributor in the mental health space. And we are talking about friendships and the need for community here on WURD. We'll do our Back in the Day segment in just a matter of minutes. So right before the break, I was asking you about the term frenemies. Let's give a brief explanation for those who don't know or haven't heard that term before. And also, how can you spot one before they do damage? Oh, you are mute. I think you're on mute. Uh-oh. I don't know what happened.
1: Can you hear me?
0: Okay, now I can, yes.
1: Okay, okay. So a frenemy is someone who operates like a friend, but consistently causes you emotional confusion, insecurity, competition, and doesn't make you or your nervous system feel psychologically safe. Now, the one thing that I do want to raise with frenemies, I could go through a list of warning signs or things to look out for, but here's what I'm going to tell you with anything, and that's including with frenemies. Many things in life our body keeps the score on. So your nervous system is often going to know before your mind will admit it. Let me say this again. Your nervous system will dysregulate you in some way, whether you're getting anxiety, whether you're getting tense, whether there's a pit in your stomach. You will get those indicators before your mind will physically tell you something is not right. So I am urging you to think about this, because a healthy friendship or relationship feels emotionally safe. It should never feel emotionally strategic. That's not what a friendship is about. So I would tell you to do a few things if there is a frenemy. Consider, are you constantly being monitored? I need you to also consider if you feel like you have to shrink yourself around this person or these people. Are the people that you believe could possibly be a frenemy fearful of what it seems like is your success, your elevation, or your growth? Do you have to fight to earn basic kindness? And last one is, are you emotionally hypervigilant, like you're in a tennis match, anytime you're around them?
0: Oh, I can think of a couple of situations.
1: I could too.
0: My. A couple of situations. Here's the thing. You know, our parents, especially moms, no disrespect to the dads, but especially moms, moms have a way of sniffing out tomfoolery in your friend group. I've had my mom say a couple of times about a couple of people, that person is jealous of you. I'd watch them. I don't trust them. And my response is usually, oh, mom, you don't know what you're talking about. That's just, okay, friends are different now, mom, than when you grew up. And sure enough, she was not wrong. What is it that people far away from your friends and you can see that you can't? What is that? Is it just wisdom? Is it, what is that?
1: I feel like it is pattern recognition. Think about it. Our moms have lived on this planet longer than we have. And even I'm giggling when you're saying this, because I've had the same exact conversations with my daughter. And I think sometimes they are, they have the wrong colored glasses on, okay? They have the rosy glasses on of thinking, but my friend loves me, right? Which is a very pure heart. And I wished that that is how everyone in the world shows up, but unfortunately, they don't. So when you want to believe that a person is showing up in a certain way, it's hard then to see how they are truly showing up, mm-hmm. because you see them as, no, this, they would never do this to me. So I think moms recognize patterns. I think moms, and sometimes this could hurt a child and their growth. Sometimes moms project the harms they had to heal through on other people. So then essentially it's a scab being scraped when their child, and you know this, when their child is going through something that they too had to painfully live and grow through. So to protect, because what are we? We're nurturers and protectors.
0: Yeah.
1: So to protect our children, we will then give them as much information to protect them because we don't want to see them hurt.
0: Yeah. Oh, but I tell you, when you find out mama was right, then you feel stupid. You're like,
1: how'd she know?
0: How did you see this? And I'm with this John every day and I didn't see
1: it. Right? Literally, how many hours? They could spend like 3 hours with the people and say, nope. And we're hours in a day.
0: Yeah. Every time my mom would do this, look over, she'd be right here with it. Mm-hmm. And that's all she would say. And then she would go in the kitchen. But she would just look like, I don't trust that one.
1: And I remember back in the day, I would get into arguments. And it was friends and like relationships with the boys I was dating.
0: Oh, God.
1: And she would, it was as if she had me.

0: But it's true, because I know parents do not want their children. First of all, they don't want their children to be with, quote unquote, a bad lot.
1: Exactly.
0: A bad group of people that's going to inadvertently or intentionally pull the child into some foolishness. Correct. Where they either end up dead, in jail, or scarred mm-hmm. for years.
1: Correct.
0: And that's the thing. The whole idea of, and that's just, that's not just for young people. That's for all of us. Especially if you still have some semblance of a pure heart and you want to believe the best in and for everybody. Mm-hmm. And then you come find out, you spend all this time with somebody and man, they were doing all types of sneaky stuff. Right. Behind your back, involving you and your things, your home, your car, whatever, mm-hmm. and you don't know until either somebody tells you or a bad thing happens.
1: Mm-hmm.
0: And you got to say to yourself, you know, I called you a friend and exactly. you literally put me in danger and did not care.
1: That's the point. Exclamation point. And did not care.
0: And did not care. Not you didn't know, so you and I are Tweedledee and Tweedledum together. Mm-hmm. You knew and did not care.
1: Which is why people have to care enough to pay attention to the patterns. Do not be blinded. I get it. Everybody has bad days. But if this person is consistently demonstrating certain behaviors or a behavior, that is a pattern. Mm-hmm. And the pattern is an indicator for you
0: right.
1: to observe to keep your joy and your well-being intact.
0: Good morning.
1: Good morning.
0: All right, we're about to shut this down, unfortunately. So last question on this topic of friendship and loss. If the friendship broke, like completely broke, and broke because of a misunderstanding, but the interaction as a result of the misunderstanding created some other stuff, some really harsh feelings. Should you ever reconcile?
1: Mm-hmm. Okay. You know how they tell you in business to give it like the 24-48-hour rule? Do not send the email. I know you want it. Sign
0: You know, you ready to call him everything but a child of God. Okay. Send that email.
1: Before you press send. Yeah. On anything, whether it's a text, the voicemail, the ringing of the doorbell at the person's house, okay? I need you.
0: Don't get out the car.
1: Right, do not stay in the car, please, okay? I need you to really sit with, how is this hurting or helping me? And if it's tugging at my heart after much time, then it probably meant something. And even if it is not to have a conversation to rekindle the friendship, just because you wanted to share how it made you feel or the memories that you appreciate that you two were able to create and make, or maybe you're the godmother of their child and you want them to know, just because we're not close, I still want you to know I care for your kid and I'm still showing up for them.
0: Yeah.
1: I don't know where the friendship is, but you have to navigate and look through those things and say, what conversation would I like to have with this person? What do I feel like they need to know? It's not, you don't have to verbally vomit on them, but there's probably certain things that you would like them to know.
0: Mm-hmm.
1: Because at the end of the day, we have to start asking ourselves the very deep question, which is, if I'm not here tomorrow, what would I have wanted to leave? Fill in the blank and the people's names.
0: Yeah.
1: So would you have wanted the person and you to be at the point where you were at if this were your final day on this planet?
0: Mm-hmm. All good questions. I hope super listening audience. I hope this conversation has been helpful, enlightening, giving you food for thought, maybe encouraging you to have a conversation, or maybe

0: be encouraging you to say, you know what? Let me back up from this joint, because this relationship is not what it used to be.
1: Mm-hmm.
0: I do appreciate your presence, ma'am. Thank you so much. Let people know how they can follow you and find out more about your work.
1: So I would say follow me on LinkedIn. I'm on Instagram, TikTok. That's a different story I could get into because I had to start a new account.
0: Oh,
1: I was speaking too many truths. So they, you know what they do.
0: Yeah.
1: So here we are. You could contact me on my website, Future of SEL. And I'm hoping you're going to protect your peace, because as Tiffany has kept repeating throughout this segment, community is very important and vital, I would say, during this time. And your wellness also is, in tandem with that. So the community that you are choosing to be in should love on you, and you shouldn't have to question what your worth is in the circles that you choose to circulate in.
0: Absolutely. Wonderful way to conclude the segment. Future Kane, thank you so much for joining us today on the Midday Break Room.
1: All right. See you soon. Be well.
0: You too. Bye-bye. All right, y'all. It is time to relax, relate, release. Let's get some music in our ears and the feeling in our bones. It is time for the Midday Mix. So don't touch that dial. Don't go away from Facebook. Leave Facebook on, but go to our website, wordradio.com, and listen to the player at the top so you can hear all of the music in today's mix. We'll be right back after this. It's the WURD Hot 60.
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3: Haley, there's a challenge. It impacts everybody, but it impacts Black and brown communities more. I've recently read The Sum of Us by Heather McGee, which talks about the cost of this kind of racism, that there's a price that sometimes white Americans or poor white Americans are willing to pay, even though it may have a disparate impact on people of color and communities of color. The cost of racism impacts all of us. What do we need to do to address the disparities?
4: To your point, those disparities also show up in our data. We did find that there's not only this sort of racial ethnic component to it, but there's also a geographic component to it. So for instance, in 2018, our team found that an estimated 2/3 of families in rural areas live in a childcare desert. And in 2025, rural parts of the country continue to face more extreme license supply challenges relative to more populous areas. We found that there's this sort of intersection with this racial ethnic component as well, where majority Hispanic Latino communities have the highest licensed desert rate at 52%, which is above the national average. Majority Black non-Hispanic communities experience a rate of about 35% nationwide. But that disparity is exacerbated by geography. So the rate for rural majority Black non-Hispanic communities is about 56%. I think there's a lot of just like history and context that people need to appreciate about how this system functions, why it functions the way that it does now, in order to appreciate how these divisions have really deepened over time.
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0: coming back to Luther Vandross. I love it right there. I call that a Saturday morning sweeper. Kind of music mom would make you get up on a Saturday morning and sweep the front stoop. Saturday morning sweeper music. Welcome back. It is the Midday Break Room here on WURD. Progressive Black Talk Media. I'm Tiffany Bacon. Thank you so much for those who are checking out the Midday Mix today. I appreciate your presence there. As you know, we are in election season. Do not forget, if you are planning to do mail-in ballots, today is the last day to apply for your mail-in ballot. Make sure you do that if you're planning to do it. Today is the last day. And also, don't forget to tune into a very special edition of Evening Words with Dr. James Peterson tonight at 5 p.m. We will hear directly from 3rd Congressional District candidates, candidates, including State Representative Chris Rabb, Dr. Ayla Stanford, and State Senator Sharif Street, all joined by Word hosts Joanne Bell and Solomon Jones. They will be asking the questions the voters want answered. In fact, if you have any specific questions for any of the candidates, you can give us a call at 215-634-8065. Tell us what it is you want to know, and we'll pass that along to the forum this evening. Don't forget to tune in tonight, May 12th, 5 to 6 p.m. only on WURD. Jam-packed show today. Lots of great information, and I am pleased to welcome my next guest to the program. There's a very special event coming up next week, the United Way's Opportunity Summit. This annual event is going to be here next Wednesday. And joining me right now is the president and CEO of the United Way of Greater Philadelphia and Southern New Jersey, Bill Golderer. Hello, welcome.
1: This is exciting. Thanks for having me. No. Such good energy on here.
0: Well, thank you so much for joining us. For those who are not familiar with the United Way's Opportunity Summit, please share with us all of the details.
1: So it's really a highlight, I think, in our community every year because, you know, Philly is probably America's biggest small town, right? Mm-hmm. There's just, but, and yet, we all have demands on our time, and it's very rare to have people who work in public service, people who work in the corporate sector, people who are working every day to serve our community by being in direct service of one another, whether healthcare or food banks, whatever. And those individuals who are blessed enough to be able to invest in their neighbors, they all come together under one roof, under the United Way, to really be in a posture of learning. You know, I say the thing that we want to do in this room is it's hard out there right now for everybody. So you can't just be giving people information. You need to be providing some inspiration. Mm-hmm. So there's some learning, there's some inspiration, and then there's a challenge that's issued to keep going because we got it. We can't afford to stop just because things are hard out there right now.
0: Yeah. Yeah. So is this the kind of summit that anyone can sign up for, or do you have to be in a specific industry? Give us those details.
1: No, if you go to our website, it's unitedforimpact.org, unitedforimpact.org. Anybody can register. And I do encourage folks who, you know, if you might have some time, it's from, you know, about 8:30 till noon. You don't have to stay the whole time. But it really, it's an incredible gathering of folks who are excited about the future of our city, who are committed to the future of our city and region. And, you know, if you're looking to network and meet different kinds of folks who are really engaged, it's a great place to be.
0: I love it. So give us some more details, like exactly where it's going to be. I know it's Wednesday. You told us 8:30 to 12 noon, but exactly where, and again, what website they can go to if they want to register.
1: Sure. It's being held. Our hosts, who are incredible, who renovated this space a couple of years ago, are hosting us again at the Bellevue Hotel, which is on South Broad Street. I think we're at, you know, what's that? That'd be Broad and Walnut, I believe, right in the heart of downtown Center City. Mm-hmm. And if you want to register, you go to UnitedForImpact, spelled out, .org, and there's registration information right on our front page of our website.
0: Yeah, I love it. For those that know the name but don't know all the details of what your organization provides, I know that on the website, the mission states that at United Way of Greater Philadelphia in Southern New Jersey, we aim to put an end to poverty and expand opportunity for all. Talk about the programs that you have in place to achieve that mission.
1: So it's such a great question, and some of your listeners may well know that that Philadelphia forever has been a place where people are able to build wealth, to put the building blocks of a good life, a prosperous life in place, whether that be achieving a higher level of education, getting the kind of certification for a good job, building savings and wealth so that you can really be a strong person in your family for generations to follow you. Those are the building blocks of opportunity. And while that's true, that this is a great place to live, work, play, and pray, there are some real disparities around how progress is made in this region. It's true in almost every city in the country, but particularly in Philadelphia, where the pathways to success are not evenly distributed. People have much higher mountains to climb, and they are man-made mountains. They're not God's mountains. We put this adversity in place. And so the United Way exists at this intersection of community, of business, of government, to drive big solutions. The solutions have to be at the scale of the challenges we face. And so we don't do boutique artisanal solutions. We do big, bold, lasting, and enduring solutions for thousands of neighbors.
0: I love it. What would you say are the programs that you love the most, that you feel are the most impactful?
1: So there's one program that we're lifting up next week that I hope your listeners could learn more about it. We have one individual who has achieved extraordinary success. And when I asked him, you know, what change would you like to see in Philadelphia? He shared with me, you know, that with a lot of pain, but with a lot of affection, he said, you know, I was trying to start out. I always had an entrepreneurial bone, like I had that gene implanted in me. But anybody who's ever been entrepreneurial with anything they've ever tried to do, you know, there's two things that are always true. One, you got to work your tail off to get anywhere. And most people I know are willing to put the work in. But the thing that people don't talk about in the American dream and the achievement of the American dream is that you can work your tail off, like I said, but everybody, and I do mean everybody, needs help. I've met a lot of, these are mostly men who say this, I'm a self-made man. There is no such thing. You need, everybody needs help. So this gentleman I met years ago said, when I was starting out, I never got the help that I was hoping I would receive from my dad. He just was unavailable to me. He was not a reliable person in my life. He said, but weirdly enough, when I started talking about what I thought I could do and what I thought I could achieve, it was my uncle who took a bet on me. And what that bet looked like was, he said, I wanted to open a storefront, a shop. And the uncle said, look, I'm going to help you, but I'm only going to help you if you demonstrate that you are worthy of my investment. So you have to save some on the front end, work, do a paper route, do things, do odd jobs, and save. I want you to save $500. And if you can save $500, I'm going to match those dollars 2-1. That's what I'm going to do for you. So he said he did this. So now this is called the Ira Lubert Matched Savings Program. Hmm. And the United Way is putting this thing on steroids. He's the founder. But we are announcing an additional $2 million investment in this program at the summit. I gave the secret away.
0: Oh, but, wow.
1: but what this is working with six reliable nonprofits who have people in their community that they work alongside, that they know, that they trust, that they serve. There are people who are working so hard to build a better life for themselves. And so if you are in a position to save $5,000 toward a new home, or a couple thousand dollars toward a new educational opportunity, or a couple thousand dollars toward opening a small business, this match savings program matches your savings 3 to 1. It's incredible. So like I said, like people, you can't, like there's some folks, I mean, I'm sure some folks that maybe in your life, and there's people in my life who are always looking for me to, you know, do stuff, something for them, mm-hmm. which if I'm in a position to do it, I want to. Mm-hmm. But this match savings effort is really about inspiring and incentivizing folks who have the get up and go to save, to pursue their dreams. And then there's this extra assistance on top mm-hmm. that helps you. I mean, and I'll tell you, best part of my year is going to these home closings. Mm-hmm. People buying their first home, their first place that they can call their own, opening their small business. And they've had a dream. This one woman always wanted to open a fresh juice store, and mm-hmm. she just opened it through this program.
0: Nice.
1: And I just think it's back to this idea of, one, this is a place that rewards hard work, mm-hmm. but it also is a place that people do need help. You can't just do it on your own. And this is a time when we really do need to come together to support each other's dreams.
0: Sounds amazing. So all of this and a lot more will be available for folks at the Opportunity Summit, which is happening next Wednesday, May 20th at the Bellevue Hotel, 8 a.m. to 12:30 p.m. And people can go to unitedforimpact.org for more details. I want to say, Bill, thank you so much for joining us today to share a little bit about the summit and about this amazing program at the United Way. Thank you again.
1: Thank you so much. And this is so such a privilege to be with you today.
0: Awesome
1: sauce.
0: Thank you. Thank you. All right.
1: Thank
0: you too.
1: You.
0: Have a great day. All right, y'all. Listen, we're about to come back and wrap up today's edition of the Midday Break Room, but we have a little bit more to go. So stick around. We'll be right back after this.
2: AURN News.
3: I'm Jamie Jackson. The spring housing market is off to a slow start. New numbers from Zillow show the housing market continuing to struggle as buyers face high prices and elevated borrowing costs. According to Zillow's April report, new listings were up 2.1% compared to last year, but home sales slipped 0.4%. Inventory also increased. Zillow saying there were 1.3 million homes for sale in April. That's up 5.8% from March. The company says the monthly mortgage payment on a typical U.S. home fell 3.4% from a year ago to a little over $1,800. At the same time, home values edged up slightly to more than $366,000. Homes took about 17 days to go pending in April. Rent prices are also rising, with the average national monthly rent now sitting at $1,900. For AURN News, I'm Jamie Jackson.
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0: and welcome back. This is the Midday Break Room here on WURD Progressive Black Talk Media. I am Tiffany Bacon. Whoo, it's been a whirlwind of a show today. So much to talk about, so much going on. I hope the information has been fruitful, and I hope it has been informative for you. I want to bring super producer Niall into the fold. We barely got a chance to talk today because we hit the ground running.
1: I know. We had a lot of, you know, a lot of great guests today. Very jam-packed show. So we had a lot to talk about. We covered everything from politics to friendships to education to, you know, everything in between. So definitely was a great jam-packed show for today.
0: Absolutely. Absolutely. So even though it's a little late, we're going to do our back in the day segment, read a couple of your comments and move on from there. So back in the day, what happened on this date throughout history? Today is May 12th. And on this date in 1926, the airship Norge becomes the first vessel to fly over the North Pole. Hey, 1926. Okay. My grandmama was a year old when that happened. 1965, May 12th, the Rolling Stones recorded the song Satisfaction. Are you familiar with the Stones and that song Satisfaction?
1: I am. I do know who the Rolling Stones are. Mm-hmm. Satisfaction.
0: I can't get no satisfaction. Okay.
1: Sounds, I'll probably have to look it up, but
0: it's been in 100 commercials and movies.
1: I've probably heard of it.
0: It's passed by your ear at some point. Well, today's the day that they recorded that song, and today is Norman Whitfield's birthday. He was a songwriter and producer. He is the pen behind "I Heard It Through the Grapevine." I know you know that one.
1: I do.
0: Yep. And it was just my imagination.
1: Temptations.
0: Temptations. And Papa was a Rolling Stone.
1: Wherever he laid his hat was his home.
0: Come on, sing the song now. I know you got it in you. Yes, that's actually one of my favorite Temptations songs. So Norman Whitfield was born on this date in 1940. So we have a lot ahead of us. We talked about this at the end of the show yesterday. It is like, if you're not feeling the pinch, if you're not seeing the way things have unfolded in a horrible way for us based on how some people voted, then you gotta know that we have to get back to the polls, like in droves.
1: Right.
0: In droves. This is not a "I don't feel like it" type of situation. It never really has been. I think some of that is why we are here now. But we got to right that ship, at least by getting out to vote. So, primary day, election day, next Tuesday, May 19th. Got to get out there. Tonight, we are having a special forum on Dr. James Peterson's show. You will get to hear from State Representative Chris Rabb. You'll hear from Dr. Ayla Stanford, and you'll hear from Senator Sharif Street tonight. They will be answering the questions that the voters want the information about. They will answer the questions presented to them by Dr. Peterson, by Joanne Bell, and by Solomon Jones. It's going to happen live on air tonight at 5 o'clock, and you'll have an opportunity to pose some questions as well. But you got to like bring them in early. You got to call us early. Let us know what those questions are, because we won't be able to field them in real time during the actual conversation. So you can reach us at 215-634-8065. You can post on our social media pages. But man, you got to get on it.
1: Absolutely. You know, this specific, you know, primary elections is it's nothing to play around with. This is no joking matter whatsoever. There are a lot of things at stake. And, you know, if you care about what's happening in your educational system, if you care about what's happening in your neighborhood, for everything from city cleanliness to safety, crime reduction, housing, you know, the list goes on and on. There are a lot of different you know, areas of your life that could be altered, depending on who, you know, gets into these, you know, various positions that are going to be on the ballot. So, yeah, we have to make sure. I mean, if you're a person like me who just wants to go to the polls like early in the morning, just, you know, before it gets too crowded, do that. Or if you like to go in the afternoon, make sure you leave work at a very appropriate time so that you don't, you know, get there and it's like, you know, it's you know, it gets close to closing time and, you know, you don't want to get caught up in none of that. So just make sure that you do your due diligence and you be responsible and get out there and vote, because like I said, there are a lot at stake and we can't afford to play with either of our times or livelihood. So yeah.
0: I love it. When were you first told about voting? Like, did your parents have like a sit down conversation with you about the importance of voting? Do you remember that?
1: Not, I mean, they like probably did. I just don't.

0: Everything that our people had to do just to get the right to vote, and they were basically always told me and my sister that it's basically us a slap in the face if we basically let all their work be in vain. Now of course that's not the only reason why you go to vote, because there are other things at stake in this current day, but they always just made sure that my sister and I knew that it was very important, and if we wanted to embark change in our community, voting is a very powerful way to do that. So that's something that's always been instilled in me since I was a kid, and when I pressed that little green button, but now that I
1: felt empowered.
0: So when it actually came time for me to vote, when I had turned 18, I think that's when they started transition to like the whole touchscreen thing, because prior to the touchscreen, like there were actual buttons that you had to press. And then when it was time for me to vote, I'm like, this is all this touchscreen stuff, and I'm like what is this? This is nothing like what I saw growing up. But
1: right, exactly, this is some new stuff. Okay,
0: but
1: I love it.
0: But yeah, that's definitely something that has been instilled in me since I was a kid. So
1: same here. Shout out to your parents, shout out to all parents that do that, that instill the importance of voting into the youngins. I remember my mom used to take me to into the polls with her, and I would hang on to her legs as she pressed the button, and then sometimes I could press the vote button, or sometimes she would have to lift me up, depending on, because I was always short. She would have to lift me up so I could hit the button. Right. But I too felt empowered, and I couldn't wait to vote. I was actually excited when I was old enough to vote, and I practically ran to the polls, and when I left, I was like, cast my vote.
0: Right.
1: I cast my vote.
0: You feel some pride wearing that I voted sticker that they be. It's like,
1: we didn't get the sticker back then. I don't remember a sticker back then. I don't remember. When I first voted, I don't remember getting a sticker. Doesn't mean it didn't happen. I don't remember that part. I do remember feeling a sense of pride voting for mayor, voting for, judges and whatnot, and especially voting for president. I was really
0: absolutely
1: excited to do that, because I had my own opinions as high schooler, and I'm like, when I'm old enough to vote, this is what I won't do over here. I'm paying attention. And continue to do that. Continue to guide the young people. I want to read a couple of comments before we're out of here. Hello, Malcolm. Malcolm says, a great show today. Thank you, Malcolm. We always love your comments, and thank you for always engaging with us. Lily, hey, Lily. She says, Tiffany, Niall, special guest, thanks for a powerful and informative show. Amen. Thank you so much, Miss Lily. Appreciate you. Ayatunde says, Tiffany, Niall, y'all outdid yourselves with that Donnie. Yeah, man. One of my all-time faves. Everybody don't know about Donnie. I posted that track not too long ago, and at him, and he responded, yes. First of all, that's an understated artist right there. Donnie, love him. Thank you so much for that. Miss Cynthia, Miss Rosalind, Miss Phyllis, Raphael, and Jennifer, thank you all so much for engaging with us on social media. So we got to bounce out of here. Much love to all of our guests today. Much love to you for listening to the program. We have more good conversation tomorrow, so don't forget to tune in. Tell your friends to check us out. And again, don't forget about the Congressional Forum this evening, 5 p.m. special edition of Evening Words. Make sure you are tuned in. Much love to you, Super Producer Niall, for all that you do. I appreciate you.
0: I appreciate you, Tiff.
1: All right, now, have a peaceful, positive, and productive day, y'all. Don't touch that dial. Al Sharpton is next. We'll see you tomorrow. Bye-bye.

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1: In 1992, a group called Arrested Development released a song called Tennessee. I'll never forget the chorus. It said, take me to another place. Take me to another land. Make me forget all that hurts me. Let me understand your plan. And as I look at what happened in Tennessee last week, as legislators draped in Trump flags wiped a black congressional district off the map, I gotta be honest. I wish this was another place. I wish it was another land. I wish I could forget what hurts me, and I can't claim to know his plan, but what I do know is my history. Tennessee was the last of 11 states to join the Confederacy and the first to return to the Union. That's why it's no surprise that they wiped a black congressional district off the map. We'll fight back with lawsuits and demonstration, with passion and agitation, and while we do, we'll look to the sky and think of the words of Arrested Development, take me to another place. Take me to another land. Make me forget all that hurts me. Let me understand your plan.
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1: Good morning to our West Coast listeners, and welcome to those listening on Sirius XM, Channel 126, The Urban View, where talk empowers and becomes action. I'm coming to you live from our National Action Network corporate headquarters in New York, and for the next 3 hours, you can join the conversation and tell it Tuesday by calling me at 1-877-527-9718-77-532-5797, or you can go to the message board at nationalactionnetwork.net and send a message, and I'll read it on the air. James Thomas is already on the message board saying, good afternoon, Reverend Sharpton, and happy tell it all Tuesday to you and everyone in the chat room. China has really made the U.S. look like fools, and Trump has really set the U.S. in a bad way. You know, I think that as Trump leaves for China today, and he's to meet with President Xi, he goes with a very weak hand. What he's done for this country in terms of the rise of inflation. Inflation rose to 3.3% last year. 2026 is already up to 3.8%. Gas has gone up to $4.50 a gallon. He has no end in sight with the Iran war. A war of choice, as people are saying, because there was no need to go in there. And he has very few, as he likes to use the phrase, cards. He has very few cards to play with Xi. Xi may want him to concede some things to him, like recognition of Taiwan. And at the same time, that we see a weakening economy with the inflation. And at the same time, we see what Trump would do with Xi in China. We're seeing the erosion of voting rights and civil rights in this country. And as they do it, sometimes people are so mean, they hurt themselves. Karl Rove, who was a big Republican strategist, brain behind Republican presidents, he said that the GOP's push to redraw the congressional maps could have unintended consequences. And I'm quoting him. Splitting Democratic cities or majority black districts in several Republican-leaning districts may reduce the GOP's margins and make some Republican seats more vulnerable in a swing election year. And he's right about that. The politics of it is that they could end up, if we turn out in big numbers, losing the majority in some districts, or if their majority is split, we could make the difference. But that still does not, in my opinion, mean that we should not be fighting for our rights. Even if it backfires, we still want our rights restored. And that's, in my opinion, not to be negotiated. The other thing that we are looking at today is the White House is very mute on black maternal mortality. There's a crisis with new maternal health rollout. The White House rolled out moms.gov but left out black maternal mortality. The Trump administration launched a moms.gov to provide resources for new and expecting mothers while also announcing efforts around fertility care, child care reforms, Head Start, and Child Care Development Fund. However, critics said the rollout failed to directly address the crisis of black women dying from pregnancy and childbirth complications at a much higher rate. So there's a lot to be concerned about and a lot for us to talk about. Summer Lee, and sometime you've seen her on my show Politics Nation on MS Now. She said the administration that refuses to acknowledge the black maternal mortality crisis cannot claim to be pro-life and cutting. She argued that ending DEI programs and cutting research for Medicaid, Medicare, SNAP, reproductive health care programs like Healthy Starts makes it harder to target communities most at risk. And that's, we cannot solve a crisis if we cannot say black. And Congresswoman Lee is right on it on that. So let's talk about all of this and more. Many of you didn't get through yesterday. I left a lot on the board. You are certainly welcome to call in first, talk about issues you may have wanted to talk about yesterday and couldn't get through, or that's on your mind. Don't you keep it inside. Share it with the nation by calling us at 1-877-532-5797. It is interesting to me that President Trump has fell asleep now in the middle of public outings, I'd say at least a half dozen times, and I'm being conservative. And where are all the people on the right that talked about Sleepy Joe? If Joe Biden was sleepy, what do you call Donald Trump? Yeah, silence. It is interesting to me, even yesterday again, he fell asleep. And I think that we need to deal with it. Bruce Turner is saying on the message board, anything dealing with us is not on Trump's mind unless it has to do with taking something from us. And I think that you're right. And I think that the real question is not, are we on Trump's mind? Are we on our own mind? Are we doing what we need to do for ourselves? Renee Mickens says, good afternoon, Reverend Sharpton and everyone. Well, good afternoon, Renee. Glad you are on the board. Let me see some callers come up. 1-877-532-5797. 1-877-532-5797. The whole fight around voting is a priority because all of this, whether we're talking about SNAP, whether we're talking about Medicare, Medicaid, reparations, DEI, all of this is predicated by who's in office and predicated by whether they vote our interest. So you complain all you want or dream all you want. If we don't put the right people in the U.S. Congress, the U.S. Senate, and the White House, most of what you're talking about won't even be discussed. And that also is true of your local state and city and municipal employees. So let's quit playing with ourselves. You know, I was talking to a friend of mine who was saying that, well, I won't say he's a friend, somebody I know a long time. And he was saying that, you know, I ain't gonna vote unless there's reparations. I said, well, you're not going to get reparations unless you vote, because who you going to get them from? Yeah, but I don't deal with that. I said, well, if you don't deal with that, then how you going to make them deal with us? I mean, make that make sense. I mean, make it make sense. It sounds good because you got the right volume and a little pep in your step, but it's not making sense. Well, Ramal, you with the Democrats. I'm with who's with us. If they've been more with us, yes, I'm with them. If the Republicans turn and become more with us, I'm with them. But explain to me, and I'll give you time. We stand on the corner. Explain to me how, if you have a bigot like Donald Trump running Republican and a black woman running on the Democratic ticket, why I should be with the Republicans when the bigot done showed me he's a bigot? Explain that to me. Explain to me when Obama ran as and won twice as a Democrat, why I should have been with the other side. I mean, make it make sense. You're just talking, playing on people's emotions. Just crazy stuff. And I know they're going to have a lot of trolls all the way through to the election. I saw a few of them yesterday coming up on our message board. Just ignore them. Because all they want you to do is give them some energy. Just stupid stuff. And I think one of the things I've learned is to call stupid stupid and keep going. But why do I keep going once I call stupid? Because if you hang around arguing with stupid people, you must have some stupidity in you to even be comfortable. Think about it. Let's take a break. Be right back. Coming right back. It is Tell It Tuesday. 1-877-532-579.

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1: It's Sybil Wilkes with what we need to know. President Trump is not mincing words, telling reporters in the Oval Office that the ceasefire with Iran is officially on life support. This follows his weekend rejection of Tehran's latest peace proposal, which he described as a piece of garbage. Iran, in the meantime, is standing by their response, calling it generous and responsible. With the rhetoric heating up and the president's diplomacy under a microscope, the path to ending the war remains as rocky as ever. In a major 6-3 ruling, the Supreme Court handed Alabama Republicans a significant victory Monday in the ongoing redistricting wars. The justices lifted a lower court's injunction, allowing a map to move forward that removes one of the state's two majority black districts. This clears the way for the map to be used in the 2026 midterms, potentially handing the GOP an extra seat in the House. The court's conservative majority leaned on their recent decision in Louisiana, arguing the previous map focused too heavily on race. On the business front, General Motors is trimming back its employment numbers. The automaker is laying off 600 IT or information technology employees, mostly in Warren, Michigan, stating those roles are no longer necessary. And if you're planning a getaway, get ready for some company on the roads or in the skies. AAA projects a record 45 million Americans will travel for the Memorial Day holiday. Whether you're flying to Paris, France, or driving to Paris, Texas, pack your patience. It's going to be the most crowded kickoff to summer that's ever been seen. To subscribe to my free daily newsletter, please visit SybilWilkes.com. For all the news 24/7, go to News1.com. I'm Sybil Wilkes. Be informed. Be empowered.
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5: Hello, Philadelphia. This is Chairman Omar Sabir. 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

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I think, and if people read into my opening monologue of today's show, sense some passion, it's because I think that we need to start being as blunt on where we are and what we need to do and what we observe as people are so-called blunt with us. I think that a lot of people, you know, think because they can shout that intimidates people. Sometimes we need to shout back. And we need to be clear that loud does not make you right. And if we really are serious about our people, I think that we would try to do and try to be in a way that is helpful and leads to some level of progress. And not just come with some sound bites. All the Democrats are bad. Kamala wasn't black, she was Asian. I mean, all that foolishness. Now, you can say it, but if you say it to people that don't want to humor you or not intimidated by you, they're going to push back. Opposition strengthens you. I'm one of these people that I like opposition so I can refute it and either prove myself either more right or say maybe I'm wrong. But you could always tell now when somebody just saying something and never really thought it out or really ain't used to somebody hitting them back. Or they are signed, they'll start cussing and screaming and hanging up and all of that stuff. You can always tell now. They want to fight rather than debate. They want to debate as long as they think they win the debate. But when you start hitting them back with facts, we cannot go through another election cycle with this foolishness that put us here in the first place. Let's be real clear. Yes, Donald Trump and them played a lot of games. Yes, they manipulated a lot of the system. But we still can blame some of you that didn't come out and vote for us being where we are now. Period, end of story. You can say what you want. Your non-vote was a vote for Trump. Period. And I don't care what excuse you use, it don't make no sense. And you know it don't make no sense. You just saying something. Well, I didn't vote because I don't like the Democrats. You didn't vote because you didn't like yourself enough to say, I'm going to get what I can, even if it's not all I want. And then I'm going to put in a Democrat or a Republican that's going to give me what I want. But I think that it is absolutely erroneous to keep letting these people get away with this garbage. That's why I said, let me say this on the air, because some of y'all need to be shutting these people down, because the fact that you don't answer them make people think that they got a point. You need to say that is just nonsensical. It does not make sense. And that's what I told this guy. I was told, what are you talking about? Man, I'm a revolutionary. On Social Security. You
getting your Social Security check, but you don't want to vote. So you get a check from the government that people that we voted for put through while you talk all this trash. And all he can do is put his head down. I mean, who are you talking to? If you got a house, the mortgage rates are set by the people you won't vote. If you rent, same amount, same thing. So let's not play games with this. The school your kids go to is determined by elected officials. You don't stay home and educate your children. You send them to school while you talk all this philosophy that you don't follow yourself. Let's deal with reality. It's hard, it's not fair, it's bad, it's dim, but it's real. And if we deal with reality, we'll make something happen. But as long as you out there tripping, hallucinating, deluding yourself, you won't be part of helping to correct this stuff. And I'm going to tell you something. You can delude yourself. But if you call up here to my show or get on the message board, you ain't going to delude me. Now, you may be able to correct me because I'm not above correction. I'm not right all the time. But if I feel you wrong, I'm going to say that. So come with your best shot. But all that foolishness, it's crazy. And like they had, and then they'll probably keep doing it. Some of these people get up on our text board, message board. Oh, Remal, pay your taxes. If you know how to call me, don't you think the IRS know where I am, stupid? If I owe them something, they didn't need you to call me. They'd have been here. So what is that all about other than you are either a little crazy or you are assigned to try to throw out false narratives to people? You know, during the Montgomery bus boycott, 1955, Rosa Parks, they indicted Martin Luther King for stealing the money out of the Montgomery Improvement Association, said he evaded taxes. They indicted Adam Clayton Powell for taxes. They went after Marcus Garvey and put him in jail on money stuff. So when I see these trolls, it's a pattern they do to anybody that stands up. How am I on radio 6 days a week, on television, my own show twice a week, and everybody else's show two or three times a week, and you act like somebody's looking for me? I'm the most visible black activist in America right now. Stop that. Grow up. Debate the point, but quit the foolishness. Maybe I shouldn't have ran into that friend because he got me steamed up today. But I figure it's time for us to put it down because I see us in serious danger and we don't have time to play with your delusions. Let's take a break. Be right back. Keep it.

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0: Thank you, Rev Shop. Let me speak this Tuesday. I can understand why you spoke a few minutes ago, because sometimes you have to respond, to certain situations, because sometimes where that criticism be coming from those who might have bad intentions, So you have to let them know you're aware of what's going on, could it be something that's real detrimental in the future. I just wanted to make just the two points. Donald Trump, when you brought up earlier that he fell asleep in some meeting, I think that's very important. And since he don't like to delegate authority, he likes to make decisions himself. Now, when Joe Biden fell asleep on and off, he did listen to his advisors and so forth. So when he makes crucial decisions, he takes into account what his people in his administration have to say about it, or the people he appointed to various positions. But Donald Trump, he don't want to listen to anyone else. He want to make decisions all at once. So we don't need a president who's going to fall asleep in important meetings with information he needs to know. because when he's asleep, he might have missed something that may be important and make a decision that concerns the economy, is concerning national defense, or is concerning health. So that's the grounds for the American public to be concerned about, his health and so forth. Or on another occasion, he might just fall asleep because he don't care, because he already made up his mind what he wants to do. And that's another strike against him, because he show his closed mindedness. And also, I just want to mention Donald Trump's trip to China. To me, it seems like now it's more evident it's just based on economics, for himself, and lead to why he started the war with Iran and want to take over Venezuela, because he's taking with him on the trip Edward Musk and some other businessmen. So he feel like he in a position now, because China, he needs the oil from Iran and then this oil from Venezuela, that he and some other businessman can invest in China, in a way blackmail China, to do his bidding. So to me, that shows all along his mindset was, to have China in a certain situation where the businessman could invest, get certain privileges to invest in China, even though the American public is suffering because of oil prices, because the war in Iran, and to me, that really is just showing no concern for the American people. It's just self-interest for himself and those around him. And that's why I believe, the people have to wake up and see that some think what he say, like he care about certain issues about America, boils down to what he want as a businessman and out of greed. And for those who whip him, because him and Musk supposed to not be disagreeing right now, but yet Musk going to China with him, because it's all about making money in their eyes. They come together because they see the opportunity. And lastly, because of the virus.
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Good morning. Good morning, Soulful Sunrisers. Good morning. It is Wellness Wednesday, May 13th, 2026. I am the host of Soulful Sunrise, Karen Taylor Bass. 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My producer is Fahim, and we are here. Our theme today is remembering 41 years since MOVE. 41 years. Can you believe? 41 years since a bomb was dropped on a neighborhood. And we're also talking about aging well with cannabis with Dr. Peter Greenspun, or Greenspoon this morning, is our guest. I was trying to think, what is my word of the day? As I was in bed yesterday and recuperating and still recuperating from my cold. And you know, the word that came to me really wasn't a word, Soulful Sunrisers. It's a phrase. It's a phrase from a song that my mom and grandmother and grandfather used to play in Jamaica. And it's literally called Take It Easy. Take it easy. No need to worry. And I'm thinking, with everything in life, everything that we're navigating, take it easy. And I asked Fahim to play a little bit of that song so you can hear it. It's a great song because it reminds you that no matter what happens, you have to take it easy. So on this 13th day of May, 41 years ago today, Philadelphia experienced one of the darkest moments in modern American history, the MOVE bombing on May 13th. When I think about a bomb being dropped on a neighborhood, a fire that would kill 11 people, 11, including 5 children, and destroyed 61 homes across 2 city blocks, a bomb that was dropped by police officers on their own city, on their own citizens, on Black families. You have to take a breath with me right now as we inhale. Hold the breath, open the lips, and exhale. Because that is the only way that we can process all the things that have to be navigated. As I think about the families now that have grown from the MOVE movement, those who are still wrapping their head around it, a city, a people, a movement. And you have to wonder, this has been the pattern. And not to bring doom and gloom on Wellness Wednesday, but they say if you don't honor lives lost, the survivors, the displaced families, and generations still carrying trauma and unanswered questions from that tragic day, then you're never able to move forward. So we always have to remember MOVE on the 41st anniversary. We have to remember that healing, let me say that again, Soulful Sunrisers, healing requires truth. We remember because silence can be dangerous. Silence stays in the body if untreated. We remember because Black history deserves to encompass all of it. History, honesty, and accountability. And on this Wellness Wednesday, we honor space for remembrance and healing. Today's conversation, hopefully with Dr. Peter Greenspoon, will help us understand more about cannabis. Because we know, for me, I don't know how you feel on this Wellness Wednesday, but for decades, I think about Black men and women who were criminalized, arrested, incarcerated, and separated from their families because of marijuana laws, right? Yet today, cannabis is increasingly normalized in medical and wellness spaces. So we celebrate progress while still acknowledging pain and injustice, as with the MOVE bombing. So it's just an interesting duality when I think about cannabis, when I think about MOVE, like all these different things. So, you know, we'll hope that Dr. Greenspoon is able to shed some light on that. But right now we take it easy. We celebrate the lives of so many people. Yesterday across the ticker came news that NBA pioneer, first openly gay player, Jason Collins, transitioned yesterday at the age of 47 from a brain tumor. Brandon Clark, who was only 29, who played for the Memphis Grizzlies, also transitioned, alleged, not certain yet, but they're saying

0: Good morning. I'm pretty good.
1: What's going on? So much, right?
0: Yeah, it's a lot for sure.
1: It's a lot. It's a lot. What did I miss yesterday?
0: Yesterday, nothing. It was just a nice Tuesday.
1: It was a nice Tuesday. Do you have that song, Take It Easy?
0: I do.
1: Let's play it for the Soulful Sunrises. Soulful Sunrises, this is a song that I love. It's called Take It Easy, TEKIT Easy. And that is my phrase of the day, not a word. Mr. Allen, good morning. He says his word of the day is unstoppable. Fahim, what is your word of the day or phrase?
0: Give me a minute.
1: All right, play Take It Easy, please.
2: Hey, I got things you can't trust.

0: We're gonna stand soon and move our bodies. That song just says take it easy. There's a slower version to it that is a reggae one, but didn't want to slow us down any much. But take it easy, the phrase of the day for me literally means not giving up, no matter what. Soulful Sunrisers, not giving up, not checking out, but protecting your peace, taking what you need and then let the rest go. Listening to your body means take it easy. What do I need to do? Is it rest? Is it walking? Is it nothing? Is it just minding my own business? Take it easy. Releasing unnecessary stress. What does that look like for you? What does stress do to your body? Being still and identifying what's happening. Most importantly, honoring your spirit. What compromises your spirit? You have to know that so you can take it easy. Because sometimes, family, wellness begins the moment we finally allow ourselves to slow down and take it easy. That is when wellness, because there's so much. There's so much. So before we move forward, let's just breathe together. Let's just breathe. And put in the chat, Soulful Sunrisers, what is your word or phrase of the day? I want to thank those who sent me emails, Facebook messages yesterday to make certain that I was coming back. They were like, I didn't hear a show that I was coming back. So yes, I am here. We didn't play a show for him yesterday. It was just like, what happened?
1: No, we played Best Of.
0: Oh, really? Yeah. Somebody said they didn't hear the Best Of. And they were like, what happened? Are you not coming back? I was like, as far as I know, I'm coming back. So let's just breathe in today, right? I just want you to take a nice inhale and bring the shoulders to the ears. And exhale, bring them down. Relax your shoulders. Relax your jaw. Unclench your hands if they're tight. Relax the toes. And just be mindful of what you're feeling in your body by inhaling and exhaling. Inhaling and exhaling. A little bit of neck roll. Roll your neck side to side to open up the body side to side. Some shoulder shrugs. Bring it to the ears. Exhale it down. Bring it to the ears. Exhale it down. Bring the arms up and just reach, reach, reach, reach, reach. Hold it. Bring them into a T. Bring it back as far as you can. Exhale. Turn the palms down. Turn the palms up. Turn it down. Turn it up. And release right here. I'm going to ask you to stand. We're going to do a couple of spinal twists and then get into our walking backwards. And I believe the second song, I sent you a couple of songs this morning. You ready for the second one as we get ready to move our body?
1: Yes.
0: All right. And do you have your word of the day yet? Take it easy, unstoppable. Soulful Sunrisers, put your word of the day in the chat. I want to see the word of the day. How are you doing today? Are you taking it easy? All right. So we're going to do some golden this morning. Let's just inhale, bring the arms.

0: Exhale, bring them down. Give me some butterfly arms. Give me five. Up, down, up. This is four. This is three. This is two. And this is one right here. Open the legs here and just side to side. A little lunge here. And lunge. Bring the arms out. Hold it for one side. Palms are up, shoulders down. Exhale, turn the palms down. Lunge to the opposite side. You could always hold on. Bring one arm down on your leg, the other one up, and stretch. Inhale, bring the other palm down and one arm up and lunge to the opposite side. Bring the arms up and squat. Hold it there. Bring the shoulders down. Inhale, come back up. Exhale here for two. Shoulders down. Come back up. Navel to spine. Exhale here, three. Come back up. Exhale. Come back up. Exhale. And up. Give me two more soulful sunrises. Last one here. And our twist, our spinal twist here, back to center. Twist, back to center. Good morning, Miss Joyce. Twist, back to center. Twist, back to center. Place your fingertips behind your ears and just go side to side, elbows down, opposite side, waking up the body here. Come back up here. Move the legs up and down, up and down. Walk. You're going to face one direction and walk backwards, waking up the back of the body right here. Turn around. Living our lives like it's golden as we take it easy on this Wellness Wednesday. Here we go. We are here. Come up on your tippy toes if you can. Hold on to something, stretching the lower part of your body. Come down. Lift the toes. Wash out that pituitary this morning. Come back on your toes. And again, lift the toes and just kick it out. Kick it out. Yes. Thank you. Miss Joy says, good morning, Karen. Blessings and joy. My word today is comfortable. Love that word. So we have take it easy, the phrase unstoppable, comfortable. Fahim, did you come up with a word yet?
1: Yeah, I'm going to go with nourish. For some reason, that's on my mind, nourish.
0: Nourish. Yeah. Is it because you're hungry?
1: Could be. Maybe. I got my apple in here with me, so that'll be my
0: breakfast. Is it a green apple? What kind of apple?
1: It's Honeycrisp apple.
0: Ooh. You're going to have it with what, peanut butter or just the plain apple?
1: Just plain apple.
0: You going to put some cinnamon on it or just plain apple?
1: Just plain apple. Just plain apple. I do like peanut butter with apple, but I don't have all that stuff with me.
0: You don't have all that stuff. Just well, listen, mm-hmm. Nourish. And I like nourish that. Is good.
1: And I like that Take It Easy song, too. I'm gonna have to add that to my repertoire.
0: Add it to your playlist.
1: Yeah. I mean, I like dance hall in general, and I always thought to play it. My only conflict with dance hall, depending on where I'm playing it, since I don't understand patois, I'm never sure if, like, I'm playing a song that's appropriate. Because I don't know what they're saying. I just think it's a good
0: No, that makes a lot of sense. Let me tell you, because you don't want somebody cussing out or doing. And, you know, what I will tell you, good morning, Miss Shirley, about patois and Jamaican bad words. They are just dirty. So the minute you hear them, you know it's a bad word. It's not ambiguous. It's just dirty. You just hear it and you know that it's a dirty word. So you don't have to worry about that. But Take It Easy is one of those feel good songs. And that's like a dance hall. So it's going to like get the audience amped and up. Like I said, there's two versions. There's a slower version, that's reggae, and the dance hall one that you just heard. So yeah, add it to the playlist. It just changed the vibe. That's one thing about dance hall. It changes the vibe. It could take something melancholy up. And sometimes in this world, we need to just take it up a notch. So I do love Take It Easy. So I'm glad that you like it. Our affirmation today, Soulful Sunrisers, you know, sometimes it's so easy to forget, like, to affirm what's happening and where we are in our lives. So I want you just to repeat this affirmation with me to settle the nervous system, settle the body in. And it's simply this: I deserve peace without guilt. Exhale here. Peace without guilt. I honor my body and protect my mind. Exhale here. This is a big one. I release stress that does not belong to me. How many of us are carrying stress from somebody else's stuff? That's a lot of us. That's a lot of stress. I release stress that does not belong to me. Exhale. I choose truth, healing, and balance. Saying it again. I choose truth, healing, and balance. Every time I'm in front of my yoga master, she reminds me that how we show up for ourselves is a choice. No matter what, it is a choice to choose truth, healing, and balance. Even in the chaos in the world, you have to choose truth, balance, and healing. It's yours to choose. You have to give yourself permission, Soulful Sunrisers, to slow down. Permission to let go. Permission to slow down again. And lastly, the phrase of the day, give yourself permission to take it easy. Take it easy. No need to worry. No need to rush are the lyrics of the song. Take it easy. Take it easy. No need to worry. No need to rush. That is what they were talking about today. There's so much happening. We're dealing with so much. Thinking about MOVE, the bombing 41 years ago. Thinking about the duality of cannabis, right? How it's now in vogue. And I can't wait to talk to Dr. Greenspoon about that, because just reading the book and reading about his father's research and study and so forth, long before cannabis became popular, they were in that space. And so how do you, you know, just knowing how we were criminalized for it, it's so weird to talk about, like, wow, it's everywhere. There's dispensaries. There's this, it's that. And Miss Patricia says her word is cozy. Ooh, cozy. It's going to be a beautiful day, Miss Patricia. It's going to be, I don't know if it's going to be cozy, but it's going to be a nice day. You know, Fahim, what are your thoughts about that? Like cannabis, and now it is such a buzzword. When you think about the criminalization that was happening in the 80s, the 70s, the 90s, and so forth, any thoughts?
1: I think now it's just about money, the legalization of it.
0: Yeah.
1: They decided, you know, it's too hard to, I guess, control it. So it's like, might as well just make money off of it, make it legal.
0: Yeah. But I just always think about all the families that were destroyed and are still destroyed. You know what I mean? Generations. And that's just something that I say that I think about. And I'm not saying that I don't agree with you. Of course I do. I always think of big picture, because I know in my family, a lot of folks were impacted. And so, you know, you have families that were messed up, and that's how I feel about it. But our words today, phrase, take it easy. Let it go, woo-saw, unstoppable, comfortable, nourish, and cozy. Those are the words that we are channeling today. When we come back, Dr. Greenspoon will be with us. Greenspoon, I hope I'm saying his name right. On Soulful Sunrise, where healing meets the airwaves. 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And tomorrow, before I forget, we'll have an optometrist on, because May is also National Eye Health Month. So that's going to be a really good one. We'll be right back after these messages. Don't go anywhere.
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0: 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Today, we're joined on Wellness Wednesday with Dr. Peter Grinspoon. Did I say that correctly?
10: Correct.
0: Okay, great. Let me read your intro. Good morning. Thank you for joining us. Dr. Grinspoon is a primary care physician at Massachusetts General Hospital, instructor at Harvard Medical School, cannabis specialist, and nationally recognized educator on addiction, medicine, and cannabis research. His latest book is Aging Well with Cannabis, Feel Better, Sleep Better, and Live Better with Marijuana and CBD. Explores how seniors and caregivers can safely and responsibly navigate medical cannabis for issues including chronic pain, anxiety, insomnia, inflammation, and aging related wellness concerns. And the book combines medical research, patient stories, practical wellness guidance, and education for what many are calling the canna curious generation. So, welcome to Soulful Sunrise. How are you?
10: I'm great, thanks. Thanks for having me.
0: Absolutely. So I just want to get the elephant out the room. I was talking about in the beginning of the show about cannabis now, right? Now we have a sexy name for it. It's cannabis, right? We know what it is from the plant. But I have to tell you that growing up, being a Black person, seeing how it was criminalized, right? Where many families, structures, Black men, women, arrested, destroyed, generations that we're still feeling. And now for it to be like, you could go get it. Like, it's like Botox. You feel some kind of way. And I know that your dad did research. This is nothing new for your family, reading the book about all his research and so forth. And even you tackle the legalization of cannabis. Talk to us about what space do you come from as an educated instructor when it comes to, I don't know, wrapping your head around legalizing it now, making it sexy, so to speak, to treat so many different things, when we always said that the hemp plant was doing that before. How do we wrap our heads around that?
10: Well, Karen, that's great. Six questions.
0: Wherever you want to untack, wherever you want to tackle.
10: No, to start, like, it is awful that cannabis was criminalized. It was legal in this country as a popular medicine in the late 1800s and early 1900s. And then they started the war on drugs and they criminalized it, as you say, for very racist purposes. In addition to competing commercial interests, the paper industry didn't want hemp to compete with it. And it's really awful. In the last 50 years, we've arrested, or we've charged 20 million people with nonviolent cannabis possession. And when you get arrested, as you mentioned, it can really harm your job prospects, your employment prospects, your educational prospects. And blacks and whites use cannabis at the same rate. And we've arrested four times as many blacks as whites during the war on drugs. So I'm really, really happy that were bringing cannabis out of the shadows of the war on drugs. A lot of the stuff that was said about it was absolute nonsense. Now, it's not legal in every state. It's legal in 24 states for adult use and legal for 40 states for medical use. But, you know, if you're in Idaho, you're still out of luck. I've been involved with cannabis for about 25 years. And as you said, my father was a legendary scholar in cannabis. And then the final thing I'll say is that when I was growing up, unfortunately, my older brother Danny passed away from childhood leukemia, but my parents procured him cannabis in the early 1970s, illegally, right when Nixon was starting this stupid racist war on cannabis. And it helped my brother Danny so much. When he used cannabis, he could actually get out of his room and play his guitar and play with his little brothers. He could hold down food, he could eat. And when he didn't use cannabis, he'd just be alone in his room barfing into a trash can. So I learned from a very early age that cannabis, yes, it's a medicine. I've been working with patients with it for 25 years.
0: You know, thank you, first of all, for addressing that. Your latest book, Aging Well with Cannabis, is targeted to seniors, from what I understand, specifically, just going through it, those with chronic inflammation, anxiety, insomnia. What do we need to know about cannabis and seniors as we age? Because I'm 59, so I guess I'm in that category if I just take a skip over the bridge over there, right? I'm there. So what do I need to know about cannabis, and is it safe? Is this, we're talking about just medical marijuana? What are we talking about?
10: Well, first of all, 59's the new 49.
0: Okay, if you say so, doctor.
10: You know, seniors are the demographic that are embracing medical cannabis more rapidly than any other demographic. The problem is no one's written sort of an instructional manual. How do you do it safely? What does it work for? What can it help for? What medication interactions are there? What harm are there? Cannabis is just like any other medication. It has benefits and it has harms. It can be used more safely or less safely. So people are using it for, like, you know, as we get older, you know, our knees or hips or back start to ache, your sleep gets worse, and seniors are really finding it incredibly helpful for pain, anxiety, insomnia, and a bunch of other issues. And they're finding it more helpful than many traditional pharmaceuticals with fewer
0: side effects.
10: I mean, look at pain. 50 million Americans have chronic pain. Many, if not most, seniors have chronic pain. They don't want to be on opiates, you know, addicted, constipated, falls, dizziness. The nonsteroidals, your Advil, your ibuprofen, your diclofenac, they destroy your kidneys if they don't give you an ulcer or a heart attack. We don't have great treatments for pain, and people are finding cannabis really helpful. Now, my book is about how to use this safely, how to get started. The kids are really worried about their parents, right? They're sick of seeing them suffer. So they might give them a gummy that's way too strong, is what kids use. But if you're older, your kidneys, your livers don't work quite as well. You're on a million other medications. So my book is about how to get started, how to use it safely, what happens when you go into a dispensary, and what are the harms to avoid, and how can we avoid the harms? So it's really meant to help seniors start or use cannabis. If it works for them, it's like any other medication that doesn't work for everybody. How to do this safely and effectively.
0: So let's unpack that, because that's a lot. So, no, it's great. So one of the things I know for certain, one of my really, really great mentors swears by CBD massages. She has knee issues. And she says when she has a CBD, when she gets a massage with CBD specifically, that she has more mobility. She feels better. The joints feel better. So let's just talk about what we should know, first of all, because not every CBD is the same. So talk to us as if this is our first time. Now, do we need to get a prescription from our primary care, as you are, first of all? So do we need to get a prescription?
10: Well, there's THC, which is the most common active component in cannabis. It causes intoxication. Many people like the intoxication. That's why, you know, they use it. It causes you to relax, to be creative. CBD is the second most common component in cannabis. CBD really helps people with pain, anxiety, and insomnia.
0: So we're just talking about the CBD, not the other component that's going to take us to elevate us on a different level.
10: Exactly.
0: Where we see stars and moons.
10: Exactly. Right. You don't quite see stars and moons unless you take LSD. But yes, it's definitely impairing. CBD is non-impairing. People can take it before work. They can function on it. And again, millions of Americans take it for pain, anxiety, insomnia. You could take it in a tincture under your tongue. You can take it in a gummy. You can take it in a topical. You can get a massage. And people find it really helpful. And it's really well tolerated. The one thing about CBD is it's not as strong as THC. So say you're 70 and you have really bad joint pain. We certainly could start with CBD. You know, you do have to watch out a little bit with CBD for medication interactions. And you have to buy the CBD from a safe source. Not safe, but a
0: vetted. Yeah.
10: Right. It should have like independent laboratory testing because they pull CBD from the shelves and some of them don't really have CBD in it. So it really needs to be bought from a reliable source. And again, CBD is really helpful, but often we have to add a little bit of THC in to work with the CBD to make it stronger. But, you know, a puff of marijuana is like 5 to 10 milligrams of THC. It makes you impaired. Again, a lot of people like that. Some people don't like that. We're not aiming for that with medical patients, but with older patients, we'll start with like 1 milligram of THC along with their CBD, and then maybe 2 milligrams, not even enough to feel it, but to slowly, like with any other medication, we want to get the lowest possible dose with an effective clinical response. So we work up the THC really slowly, and we get patients safely to a level of CBD and THC where hopefully their symptoms are alleviated and they don't feel impaired in a way that makes them feel uncomfortable.
0: You know, that's really interesting because, you know, menopause, right? As I told you, I'm 59. So menopause is something that is real. So I remember being in Santa Barbara. And I remember going to a particular store, dispensary, and doing the questionnaire, filling everything out, and purchasing CBD that was to help with sleep because that's one of the things with menopause. Well, I don't know. It did not help me. I did not feel like I had a better night's sleep. So I gave it to my mom, who is older, and she said she would try it. And she said it didn't help her either. So what I'm asking is, it's not, and I literally went into the dispensary and I filled out everything and they said, this is, and it was not cheap at all, but it didn't help. I end up passing it along to someone else. And so I guess my question is, some of those claims that it's going to help, walk us through when you say insomnia, joint pain. Now I know the cream helps definitely. But when I'm thinking about the tincture, I had a friend who used a tincture, said it didn't really help. How do you find, I guess, the right balance formula for it to help what it says it's going to do?
10: Absolutely. Again, CBD is like low-hanging fruit because it's not impairing. And a lot of people start with CBD. You know, with anything, the marketing claims soar above the medical research. So we're still looking into it. We're still researching it. But something like 1 in 7 Americans use CBD. I mean, it must help them if so many people use it. In your case, if I were your medical marijuana doctor, I would say the CBD by itself is not working. I would add a little bit of THC, hopefully not enough to make you unless you like the feeling. Some people, you know, they feel relaxed, they feel happy, they fall asleep. A lot of people like it. Some people don't like it. So I would add a little bit of THC because I mentioned earlier, if you add a little THC to the CBD, it works better. Menopause is really interesting. People are finding that cannabis, you know, cannabis with THC and CBD
11: right.
10: helps with the insomnia, the anxiety, and even with the hot flashes, because it can interact with that part of the brain. So I think that you're one of the many people who see, I'm speculating, but I'm not your doctor.
11: Right, right.
10: CBD probably in itself wasn't strong enough, and you probably need to add a little of CBD, THC, and then hopefully you'd be in the category of people that, a lot of people that find it really helpful with menopausal symptoms. And we don't have great treatments, the traditional pharmaceuticals for menopausal symptoms, which is where cannabis comes in, a big void. But like any medication, it just doesn't work for everybody, and then you try something else.
0: Yeah, thank you. I want to tap into more about Aging Well, your new book, Aging Well with Cannabis, Feel Better, Sleep Better, and Live Better with Marijuana and CBD. So what are, from your research, right, writing this book to help seniors deal with aging and so forth, and CBD and THC education, medical marijuana prescription, what do you find the biggest, what did you find was the biggest misconception about cannabis in seniors?
10: Oh, I just wrote a blog about on my Substack about cannabis. Yeah, so I have to pick. But I think the biggest misconception is that like you have to smoke it.
0: Oh, okay.
10: I had a friend who's an addiction psychiatrist, and we're friends. But he stormed out of lunch saying, "How can cannabis be a medicine if you're inhaling burning plant material?" Now, as doctors, we don't recommend people smoke it. Smoking is not good for your lungs. Cannabis smoke. Not as bad as tobacco smoke, but it has combustion products, not good for your lungs and hearts. You can take an edible, a gummy. These are great. They last for 6 to 8 hours for chronic pain. You just have to be careful of the dose. You don't want to take too much, especially at first. If you take too much cannabis, you can be very anxious and it could turn you off from the whole project. You can use a topical, as you mentioned, mm-hmm. rubbing on sore joints, and you can take a tincture under the tongue. I mean, there are ways to take it that aren't smoking. We don't recommend smoking. If someone's,
0: do you like brownies?
10: Well, brownies are good, but first of all, you have to stir it really well, or some of them are much stronger than others. And again, if you take too much, brownies isn't the most scientific way to dose your cannabis. So I sort of like the gummies or the chocolate in the store, as long as you store it safely so kids and teenagers don't get into it. You really have to store it safely. And also, everybody licks the brownie batter. It's like human nature to lick the batter, right?
0: Right.
10: Lick brownie batter. And I know people who have gotten way too big a dose just licking the brownie batter. So brownies are fine if you know what you're doing. But for beginners, I would just start, you know, the gummies are 5 milligrams, like about a puff. I start with a half or a quarter and get them working their way up. If you're an experienced cannabis user, brownies are fine, but I would not start with brownies.
0: So as a primary care physician, are you ever like so elevated, Dr. Greenspoon, that you're like, wait a minute, what did you say again? Or do you just keep yourself right here? Are you an active CBD user also?
10: Me? I use CBD. It makes me a little sleepy. And I don't love being, you know, super sleepy, except at night when I'm going to sleep.
0: Again, right.
10: I'm one of these people that if you add a little bit of THC, it works better. The only time I ever use it is if I overdo it at the gym or swimming. I swim. And then you get a really bad muscle aches. And what cannabis is really good for is helping you sleep when you're in pain. So I'll take a very little bit of a gummy, a little THC, a little CBD.
0: And it'll just mellow you out.
10: Helps you fall asleep. I don't wake up groggy the next morning. So, I mean, I think chronic pain is really where most people are helpful. And mostly, you know, THC and CBD together, a small dose of a gummy, helps you use it instead of these more dangerous pharmaceuticals, and just helps people who are in pain drift off to sleep. And then the next morning they feel better. If you sleep well, you don't have as much pain. And then
0: you're right. And you're able to function. When we get back, we have to go to break. I want you to tell us about your book. It's going to be all about what you think in your book. And then think about your word of the day. Every day we have a word of the day. So my phrase today was take it easy. Then we have some unstoppable, comfortable, nourished, cozy, and purpose. Good morning, Miss Phyllis. Good morning, Sir Sanders Bailey. So think about your word of the day. And then when we get back, turn it over to you to talk about your book so that folks can understand from your perspective about your book. That's okay with you?
10: Great. Wonderful. I know my word of the day.
0: Okay, good, good, good. Save it. 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Our guest this morning is Dr. Peter Grinspoon. We're talking about seniors aging cannabis, living well without pain, chronic inflammation, and just being able to have that woosah moment naturally. We'll be right back after these messages on Word Radio.
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12: We've actually got folks over here who may be inconvenienced. I know that school children may be rerouted as well around an accident on Susquehanna Road at Fitzwatertown Road in Upper Dublin, Montgomery County. So careful of those on foot. The traffic for schools is going to be busier there very likely, and we're going to be backpedaling trying to figure out how best to stay out of the way. Southbound on 95 near Woodhaven Road, there's a hit off to the shoulder and a disabled vehicle blocks the left lane. South on 95 near the Vine. Lisa Fairfax, Total Traffic.
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18: 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This is Chairman Omar Sabir. 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
1: Welcome back. Welcome back, Soulful Sunrisers. Welcome back. Our guest this morning is Dr. Peter Grinspoon. He is the author of a brand new book, Aging Well with Cannabis. And we're talking about so many different things this morning. I'm going to turn it over to him in a minute. But Dr. Peter Grinspoon, tell us, what is your word of the day firstly?
2: Humility.
1: Humility.
2: We all have to be humble. We need to learn. Yes. With cannabis, we need to do much more research. We need to learn the harms, the benefits, the doses, the delivery methods, how to best make seniors and other people comfortable, and how to do it, get them started safely. As a doctor, I need to use a lot of humility. I don't have all the answers. Mm. We're learning things every day. I need to listen to patients and have a good, wonderful, hopefully, doctor-patient relationship. And I just think humility is what gets us through the day. I mean, you want a humble doctor. You don't want one of these narcissists. And when someone's doing research into anything, including cannabis, they need to be humble because we need to learn.
1: No, I've definitely seen you before, and I've seen the humility. I've seen you on NPR. I've heard you on NPR, All Things Considered. I've also seen you on MSNBC, which is now MS Now. So definitely you came across that way. And a couple things before I turn, I just want to ask you, what does aging well mean to you? What does that mean to you when somebody says they're aging well?
2: Well, you have to keep your physical health. If you're do everything you can, sleep, nutrition, exercise, build muscle strength. I mean, first of all, if your physical health is not good, you're not going to have a good quality of life. But second of all, social community is everything. Adult friendships, having people to hang out with, having people to talk to. A lot of seniors are very isolated. They're like bunkered in their homes. They've been in for 50 years and their friends die. They lose their community or they're in too much pain to participate in like group activities. So I think health and social community are the keys to aging well.
1: I couldn't agree with you more. And then let's be real, what role does stress reduction play in healthy aging? And you talk about that in your book, because this is a stressed world. It's a lot of chaos. And this is a time when seniors should be able to woosah, breathe, enjoy, travel. But there's a lot of stress, especially for a certain population. So talk about and reinforce, what role does stress play in healthy aging? Because we need to take it easy, honestly, if we're going to be able to see another day.
2: Well, this is a profoundly stressful time in history. I used to read the paper over my coffee in the morning. Now I read a book. I can't stand it. It's so stressful. And as we get older, you lose friends. You get sicker. You worry about finances. You're on whatever fixed income. It can be really stressful. Where do you live? Are your children okay? It's really stressful. And in a perfect world, we'd all eat tofu, do yoga, meditate, and not do anything to help us with stress. But in reality, most people need something. Yeah. The legal option for many years has been alcohol. Alcohol was associated with 178,000 deaths in 2024. It's not a good way to deal with stress, and it's not good for your sleep. That's exactly why people are finding cannabis. Again, it'd be better if they didn't need anything, but cannabis really, if used modestly at low doses, used safely, helps people take the edge off their stress. And again, stress is so toxic to our bodies, our minds, our moods, our sleep. If you find ways, whatever, therapy, meditation, exercise, good sleep to feel less stress, you will age better and you'll be physically healthy because the mind and the body are very closely connected.
1: What do you think, and real succinctly, when people say that we're becoming society that's always medicated? What are your thoughts on that as a PCP?
2: We are always medicated. We medicate too much. We put people on drugs and they stay on them. If you're depressed, someone died, you're going through a rough patch, I put you on an SSRI like Prozac, Celexa, Lexapro. It's not meant to be a forever drug. It's meant to treat people for a specific period of time. But as you get older, you accumulate prescriptions, doctors, specialists, and people become over-medicalized. Doctors aren't good or don't remember to prescribe medications. And that's part of what cannabis helps people with, the polypharmacy, the 10 medications they're taking, which is dangerous and can be stressful and expensive. They could use cannabis for some of the other pills, sleep, anxiety, insomnia. So yeah, I totally agree. We become over-medicalized. At the same time, because we're medicalized, people complain to me in their 60s, I have to be on 6 pills. And I say, the only reason we're having this conversation, you're complaining to me about being on 6 pills, is because you're on 6 pills and you're living to 60 or 70 years. We used to live to 30 or 40. So we're over-medicalized, but at the same time, the quality of life has gone up and like the life expectancy has gone up. So it's a double-edged sword.
1: Last question, and this is for you, and you could talk about your book. What do you hope readers take away from, and listeners, aging well with cannabis? This is your moment, Dr. Peter Grinspoon. What do you want people to take away from your book, and why should they know more about cannabis? All yours.
2: Well, seniors are embracing cannabis. So is everybody else, as you talked about before I joined. But seniors are embracing cannabis. They don't know much about it. Their doctors don't know much about it. They don't teach us doctors anything about cannabis. And I really want people to know, if they're interested in trying it or if they're using it, how to get started, how to use it safely and effectively, how to avoid the harms, what dose to use, and what it can or can't work for. So I really wrote the book to make the whole enterprise safer and less stressful. You go to a dispensary, it's really bewildering. I go through step by step what to expect when you go to a dispensary and how you can get started. So again, it's all about knowledge is power. It's all about making it safer and more effective.
1: Knowledge is power. Love that. Is there anything that I left out with the 1 second, 1 minute that I have that I did not ask you that you want to underscore?
2: I think you did a great job. And I'm really happy the cannabis is helping seniors. I'm happy that anything is helping seniors. The population is getting older. So yeah, we need to treat people with compassion and skill. And I honestly feel the cannabis is a part of this.
1: Cannabis is a part of it. You are a part of the cannabis, Dr. Peter Grinspoon. You are a part of it. Thank you so much for rising with us this morning. Thank you for your word, humility. The words today were take it easy, unstoppable, comfortable, nourish, cozy, purpose, humility, hopeful. And Mr. Walter, good morning. He said faith. Faith is his word, right? And Miss Phyllis, thank you. Mrs. Margaret, so many people in the chat this morning, Dr. Peter Grinspoon. Thank you once again for rising with us. And your book, if you want to show your book and repeat the title.
2: I don't have it with me.
1: Okay. So,
2: here's an image.
1: Yeah, you want to repeat the book? You want to say the title again?
2: Aging Well with Cannabis, Feel Better, Sleep Better, and Live Better with Marijuana and CBD.
1: And how can people get in contact with you?
2: Oh, they could just go through my website. It's www.petergrinspoon.com. It's grin like smile, spoon like fork. So www.petergrinspoon.com. There's a contact button. It goes right to my website, to my email, and I always am happy to answer questions.
1: Thank you so much again for being our guest this morning on Soulful Sunrise. Continue to walk good and take it easy, Dr. Peter Grinspoon. There's your book. Somebody was on it.
2: Yep, the magical book fairy helped me out.
1: The book came up. See how you ask, you shall have it.
2: Well, the universe provides.
1: Yes, the universe. We have a song that we're going to. Do you have that song that I asked for, Fahim, the one by James Brown? In the 2 seconds, or we don't have time? We don't have time.
3: No.
1: We don't have time. All right, Dr. Peter Grinspoon,
2: I got to
1: sign
2: off. Have a good day.
1: You too. Thank you again for that information and for that knowledge. All right, Soulful Sunrisers, enjoy the day. Have an amazing day. Till we meet again, live a day on purpose and breathe. And we're going to be walked out today, once again, as always, by Bill Withers. Lovely day. Thank you all for saying that you missed me yesterday. I so appreciate it. And tomorrow we're talking about eye health, eye care. It's National Eye Health Month. What do you need to know when you get an exam? What are they actually looking for? Tomorrow we have an optometrist with us, Dr. Leslie, talking about all these things tomorrow so that we are aware and know that an eye exam is also the eye to the whole entire body. Till we meet again, be well, guys. Have a loveliest of day. Peace and love. Karen Taylor Bass signing out.

0: This is Freedom Journeys, celebrating the lives of 250 phenomenal Philadelphians.
1: My name is Monique Moore Pryor, and I'm the inaugural president of the Free Library of Philadelphia Foundation. I'm proudly telling Julian Abel's story. He designed the Free Library of Philadelphia's Parkway Central Library 100 years ago. He was born in Philadelphia in the late 1800s. Philadelphia was one of the few places that African Americans could get a little bit more, and so Julian and his family had opportunities that many other formerly enslaved families didn't have. He went to the Philadelphia Museum of Art and School of Architect Design. And from there, he got admitted into the University of Pennsylvania and graduated as one of the only black architects in 1902. He was at the top of his class. He still had to be careful. And so it was not wise for him to shout from the rooftops that Julian Abel designed all this architecture. And so basically, a lot of his success or accolades, he did not receive them while he was alive for his own safety. For anyone who had to hide their craft and hide their God-given skill is hard, but to have to do it as a means to protect your safety and your family's safety, I'm sure that it affected his mental state. At Duke University, he designed the Duke Memorial Chapel along with many buildings on that campus. He also designed the Philadelphia Museum of Art. And so these grand buildings that really no longer exist. Some of us have been struggling of whether we should celebrate our complicated past with America and celebrating the 250th anniversary. But when you hear of stories like Julian, his accomplishments have influenced many architects that don't give him credit. A black person received an architectural degree over 120 years ago from the University of Penn, and how hard it is for many students to get into that school today. Being able to sit with Julian Abel's story, he gives me hope, he gives me courage, and so there's no reason that I shouldn't succeed in helping our community to flourish like he did.
0: You're listening to the story of Julian Abel on Freedom Journeys, celebrating the lives of 250 phenomenal Philadelphians. This vignette was brought to you by the Philadelphia Parking Authority.
2: John, are you okay? 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

You're here because you know something. What you know you can't explain, but you feel it. You've felt it your entire life. That there's something wrong with the world. You don't know what it is,

0: Good morning. This is Solomon Jones on 900 AM, 96.1 FM, WURD. I'm going to welcome you to another edition of Wake Up With Word. Faheem, good morning.
1: Good morning. How you doing today?
0: Oh, man, this is one of those days, yeah. Man. First of all, the Sixers, they made their move. Daryl Morey is out as president of basketball operations. With the Sixers, after six seasons, head coach Nick Nurse will continue in his role into a fourth season with the 76ers. But here's my question. When they bring in a new GM, is that new GM going to want his own coach?
1: Right, yeah. I mean, I know, you know, Frank from West Philly called yesterday saying get rid of the owner. They said, we'll do the next best thing. Yeah. He's the president. We'll get rid of him.
0: Yeah, you got to go. Yeah. You got to go. Now, they do have a GM. But the GM, you know, wasn't making the decisions. It was Daryl Morey.
1: Right.
0: And, you know, that trade of Jared McCain was a terrible trade in the middle of the season. Now, there are some reports that they had some other trades that that fell through. You know, ain't nobody trying to hit that, bro. When you needed a six-man, when you needed a second unit, you didn't have it. And that's the reason that you got swept by the New York Knicks. And so Daryl Morey out. We'll see what happens with Nick Nurse. And I know people don't want to hear it at this point, but this was actually a successful season for them. We didn't expect them to get to the second round of the playoffs.
1: No, not at all.
0: You know. And so they did that. They beat the Celtics. Great. But Daryl Morey, you got to go.
1: Yeah, I mean, and that's the thing about professional sports. Whenever you know, there's failure in the postseason, somebody has to answer for it, even if it's not fully on them. Now, in this case, there were some questionable decisions that I'm sure affected the team down the stretch, but at the end of the day, it kind of comes down to, you know, you had you know, your top player injured. Yeah, you know, it's like you can't do but so much about that. But somebody has to answer the music.
0: Yeah,
1: you know.
0: Yeah, and so Daryl Morey, we hope you save your money.
1: Yeah,
0: you know what I mean. Anyway, prosecutors announced criminal charges yesterday in the deadly 2024 collapse of Baltimore's Francis Scott Key Bridge, accusing a Singapore-based ship operator of intentionally relying on an improper fuel pump that contributed to the crash and then lying about it to investigators. Acting Attorney General Todd Blanche called it a preventable tragedy of enormous consequence. Synergy Marine based

0: anyway, knowing that it's malfunctioning.
1: Right.
0: You know what I mean? Something going to happen to your ship.
1: Right. I lean more towards it was an accident.
0: Me too.
1: Yeah.
0: But, you know, somebody's got to pay. You know what I mean? It's another case of that, which brings me to somebody else getting bounced out. The head of the Food and Drug Administration, Dr. Marty McCarry, is resigning after a rocky tenure that drew months of complaints from health industry executives, anti-abortion activists, vaping lobbyists, and other allies of President Donald Trump. A surgeon and health researcher, McCarry came into prominence among Republicans as an outspoken critic of public health measures during the COVID-19 pandemic when he frequently appeared on Fox. But he struggled to manage the FDA's bureaucracy and failed to win the confidence of its staff after mass layoffs, leadership upheavals, and a series of controversies in which the agency's scientific principles appeared to be overridden by politics. So, you know, basically politics got him out.
1: Yeah.
0: You got to go.
1: Yeah. And I can't wait to see what highly qualified individual will be the new head of the FDA. Sure, it'll be announced soon.
0: I know. Your car wash manager.
1: Right.
0: You know what I mean? Just absolutely crazy stuff. So last night got a little spicy in here, and there was something that I have to say based on my research into what I said last night. And here it is. There's a reason I rarely depend solely on my memory. I don't want to get anything wrong. Yesterday, during the congressional forum here at Word, I made a mistake in an exchange with State Representative Chris Rabb. I said that he, like Senator Art Haywood, wrote a letter of support to the late Chris Visco, who was seeking to open a medical marijuana dispensary in 2017. Rabb did not write a letter in support of Visco's facility. I got that fact wrong, and as I promised to do, I apologize. Here's what actually happened. As I wrote in a 2017 column in the Philadelphia Inquirer, Visco was connected to both Rabb and Haywood because she'd worked for both their campaigns before she tried to open her proposed medical marijuana dispensary on Stenton and Allen's Lane. Many in the community were skeptical of Visco's political connections, though she had not worked for Rabb for a year, and Haywood said he'd hired her as a consultant. That was the connection I meant to talk about. As for the dispensary, it never got built. The community held a meeting to oppose it on April 25th, 2017. I wrote about the community's opposition on May 2nd. Chris Rabb, though he made it clear that he is in favor of legalized marijuana, came out against that particular site in a June 2nd letter. After a zoning hearing with massive community turnout in August, the site was not approved. Those are the facts, and whenever I get facts wrong, I will always seek to make it right. We got a hot show for you today on Wake Up With Word on this, the 41st anniversary of the MOVE bombing. Temple journalism professor Lynn Washington joins us to talk about covering the tragedy as a reporter, and we'll talk about your remembrances as well. And as always, we've got you, our listeners, calling in at 215-634-8065, a toll-free 1-866-361-0900. Hit us on Instagram at Onward, or you can hit me personally at SolomonJones1. Watch us on Facebook at Forward. But first, it's the Big Three, the news stories you need to know to kick off your day right here on Wake Up With Word. Story number one, President Donald Trump said Americans' financial situation was not even a little bit of a motivating factor for him reaching a deal to end the war in Iran, despite a new report that inflation rose for a second consecutive month and hit a three-year high. Trump made the comment on Tuesday as he took questions from reporters as he left the White House for a high-stakes trip to China. Not even a little bit, the president said, when asked to what extent Americans' financial situations were motivating him to make a deal with Iran as the war stretches into its 11th week. The only thing that matters when I'm talking about Iran, they can't have a nuclear weapon, Trump continued. I don't think about Americans' financial situation. I don't think about anybody. I think about one thing. We could not let Iran have a nuclear weapon. That's all. This is what this dude is saying. Meanwhile, we paying $2 for a tomato, like $4.50 for gas. You get a bag of groceries for what, $100? And it's one bag. Like, is he kidding? How are you going to be in charge and you not thinking about us at all?
1: Right.
0: You are a public servant. You serve.

0: serve the public. I mean, you know, I know you think you're a king, but you're not. We don't have kings in America. And so the fact that you are saying out loud that you don't think about the financial situation of Americans, it says everything.
1: Yeah, it's like being in a bad relationship. You know, you say, like, how many times does somebody have to show you that they don't love you before you leave?
0: I know.
1: So it's like for Trump supporters, how many times does he have to show you he does not care about you for y'all to finally realize what's going on?
0: It's crazy stuff. It is absolutely insane. And, you know, Democrats, of course, jumped on it and said, well, that's the problem. You know what I mean? That's the issue. And, you know, in this case, they're right. How do you operate in a way where you simply do not care? And if it was about them not having a nuclear weapon, guess what? There was already a nuclear deal on the table. It was already done, right? But it was done by Obama. And so you're trying to erase his legacy, but you made all of us less safe. Because now, you know, there is no deal. So there are no inspectors going in looking at their nuclear program. There's uranium apparently still there being enriched to weapons grade. And so all you did was take a deal off the table that was already there. And now you start a war and then try to negotiate the same deal again for stuff that was already there. If you'd have just left it alone, all of the stuff that you're trying to negotiate for now was already there. The president, of course, on his way to China, he's going to meet with Chinese President Xi Jinping today. And, you know, that's a whole mess, too, because you put all these tariffs on them, which, of course, end up being paid by the American people because of a lot of our products coming from China. So we'll see what happens in terms of that summit with China today. But on the international front, man, this dude is not operating well. Brings me to story number two. Louisiana officials have agreed to a tentative $4.8 million settlement with the family of Ronald Green, a black motorist who died during a violent 2019 roadside arrest carried out by five white officers. Two people with knowledge of the agreement told the Associated Press. The settlement would end a federal wrongful death lawsuit filed by the family of Green, whose death drew national attention after the AP in 2021 obtained footage showing Louisiana state police officers punching, kicking, and using stun guns outside the city of Monroe. The settlement is subject to approval by the Louisiana legislature, said two people with direct knowledge. Louisiana State Police spokesperson Captain Russell Graham said the agency could not comment on the terms of the settlement because the process has not yet been finalized. Mona Hardin, Green's mother, did not immediately return messages seeking comment on Tuesday. Last year, federal prosecutors declined to bring charges against the troopers involved in Green's fatal arrest. And so they killed him. Trump administration said, nah, we ain't going to charge him for that. Whole thing on video. You know, and this administration, man, it seems that if you're killing black people, don't worry about it. You ain't got to be charged.
1: Yeah. Probably heads of ICE right now.
0: Yeah.
1: But, you know, it's so sad. And I mean, you know, yes, the family's getting money, but that doesn't bring your loved one back.
0: No.
1: And ultimately, you would rather see justice to these people involved.
0: Absolutely. So we'll keep an eye on that. Brings me to story number three. The Philadelphia Federation of Teachers said there are not enough data to support shutting down a single Philadelphia school, and union leaders said Tuesday they would soon propose an alternative to a now adopted facilities plan that would close 17 schools and renovate 169. The PFD's school by school analysis, a precursor to a counterproposal, it says it will complete and release soon, pokes holes in the district's rationale for all 17 closures and says those decisions have not been adequately explained. The plan that the district came up with is inherently a flawed plan, said PFT President Arthur Steinberg. It's a half plan at best. Steinberg flanked by state and local politicians who've previously threatened to halt closures via methods that include blocking district funding, presented the analysis at a news conference at Overbrook Elementary, one of the 17 schools the school board voted April 30th to close. There was no time frame given on when the closure alternative will be released. The union and political leaders spoke on Tuesday as families walked to pick up their children and a group of students participated in the school running club. They gathered in the school's garden adjacent to the schoolyard. And so the Philadelphia Federation of Teachers says, hold up, wait a minute. Y'all didn't come up with an adequate plan or with an adequate explanation for closing these 17 schools. We're going to come up with another plan. They haven't yet, but they have said that there is no reason to close 17 schools in the city of Philadelphia, and they're going to come up with an alternative. We haven't seen it. We don't know what that alternative is. We don't know what their rationale is, but they said there's not enough data. There's not enough information in terms of an excuse for closing 17 schools and renovating 169. So I want to know what you think. You give me a call, 215-634-8065. Is the Philadelphia Federation of Teachers right? Did the school district not explain their decision to close 17 schools? I want to know what you think. Give me a call, 215-634-8065. That is the number you can call to get in. I am Solomon Jones. This is WURD Radio. We'll be right back.

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1: Wow, okay, it's something else to come down your driveway and then find the accident that shut things down is what's tying you up at Susquehanna Road and Fitzwatertown Road in Upper Dublin, Montgomery County. Yeah, this is a nasty hit. Not too far from where folks will be making rides west on the Pennsylvania Turnpike for the morning ride between Willow Grove and Fort Washington, already up to a nearly 10-minute ride. Fortunately, everyone else seems to be loose out here on major highways. I think our worst delay is at 10 to 15 minutes for rides north on the Blue Route in Delaware County, as usual, and west on the Schuylkill Boulevard to Gladwin. Lisa Fairfax, Total Traffic.
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2: Good Wednesday, everyone. Here is your current weather forecast for the Philadelphia area. Partly sunny, a little bit windy today. The high gets up to 76. Winds are out of the south at 15 miles per hour with some gusts up to 30. Then we get some clouds and showers overnight along with a possible thunderstorm, the low 55. Tomorrow starts out with a chance of those showers lingering. Gradually becomes mostly sunny, but a bit cooler again with a high of 68. Once again for today, partly sunny and windy, a high of 76. I'm Randy Chepigan with your Philadelphia weather.
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0: 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I want to welcome you back to Wake Up With Word. And we're taking your calls at 215-634-8065. That is 215-634-8065. That, of course, is the number you can call to get in on the conversation right here at WURD Radio. So we're talking about a number of things. Including the fact Daryl Morey is gone from the 76ers. Nick Nurse here. We'll see if his time is limited when they get a new GM in that's probably going to want to pick his own coach. You got some other things going on as well, both nationally and internationally. The president said not in the least, not even a little bit. That's how much he cares about what's happening with Americans' finances as he continues this war in Iran. The only thing he says matters is that Iran does not get a nuclear weapon. Well, the problem is there was already a nuclear deal in place. He tore it up. You know what I mean? So why'd you do that?
1: Right. Seems like anything good that was done that doesn't have his name on it, he has an issue with.
0: Yeah. And especially if it's got Barack Obama's name on it. You know, so that's happening. Even as he is supposed to be meeting with Chinese President Xi Jinping today for a summit to try to deal with some of the tensions between the U.S. and China. And, you know, we'll see. Again, you know, he put big tariffs on Chinese products and, you know, that was supposed to hurt China, but ultimately just hurt us.
1: Yeah. And his obsession with Barack Obama needs to be studied, because he went out. I saw it this morning when I first woke up. They posted, I think it was on 6ABC, but he went on another like middle of the night tangent and like posted several things on his Truth Social about Barack Obama that was like immediately fact checked, and like everything he posted was a lie and conspiracy theories and things that had happened. I mean, you know, going on, oh, Barack Obama was wiretapping, oh, he took $200 million, like all this crazy stuff in the middle of the night.
0: Right.
1: I'm like, what is wrong with this man?
0: Yeah, no. And you know, I'm wondering why they keep taking him to the doctor. You know what I mean? I really think that, you know, the doctors are probably monitoring some stuff that they think is probably wrong. So story number two, Louisiana officials have agreed to a tentative $4.8 million settlement with the family of Ronald Green, who was killed by Louisiana state troopers, white Louisiana state troopers. He was a black man. And, you know, Trump administration refused to file charges against them for the killing of Ronald Green. So they get a $4.8 million settlement. But to your point, Fahim, that does not bring Ronald Green back. Brings me to story number three. Philadelphia Federation of Teachers said there is not enough data to support shutting a single Philadelphia school. They say they are going to put out an alternative plan to what the school district put out. They have not done so yet, but they held a news conference about it yesterday. Are they right? Is there not enough data to close down these schools? And what should their alternative plan be? What do you think should happen with the Philadelphia schools? Give me a call. 215-634-8065 is the number you can call to get in. Also, of course, we had the debate here at Word last night with the three congressional candidates, Democrats, running for that third congressional district seat. What did you think about that as well? Jacob from Alney is on line one. Go ahead, Brother Jacob.
2: Hey, peace be unto you, Solomon, Fahim, Word family. Mm-hmm. Man, yeah, that forum last night, man, even though I had voted, you know, my vote already in, I really got a lot out of listening, and, you know, it was educational. We see what, you know, what people are talking about they want to do for, you know, their people that they're, they, you know, that they want to elect them. Mm-hmm. But Solomon, can you believe that Donald Trump came out of his mouth and said what he said yesterday? He don't even care.
0: I know, that's deep, ain't it?
2: If Obama would have said, or Biden would have said something like that, okay, so but you know what, Solomon, that's the sociopath part of him that they already say he's a malignant narcissist, and that proved when he's over there with Xi, he rules his people with an iron fist. He likes the North Korean guy with the boy called him Rocket Man or something. you know, him. He, the Hitler-type people, why? Mm. And then his people, what's so ironic about this, they'll come out and try to explain it away, okay? Before, you know, Solomon, it brings to me, right before the last presidential election, they played, Putin was talking to some of his oligarch friends, mm-hmm. and he was bragging. He said, America ain't even going to be America in a while, right? Now, he was trying to say that all that, the wars that we fought for this democracy, for this, look at what he's doing to the Constitution. That they took an oath that it, he didn't even put his hand on the Bible the last time he took David. But we know all of this stuff, Solomon, and you mean to tell me people are undecided about whether you gonna save this thing, this 250-year thing that we talking about celebrating? You got to be kidding me, Solomon. Yeah. You can't be that dumb. The ones that's in his mega thing, we gonna pray for them.
0: Yeah,
2: because they already. If your family, if one of your family members, Solomon, joined this cult, y'all still gonna love him, but you gonna try to help him out.
0: Yeah, gonna try to get him out of it. Absolutely. Yeah. You are absolutely right. Thank you, Brother Jacob. Appreciate your call this morning on WURD. Frank from West Philly is on line three. Go ahead, Frank.
3: Solomon, Frank, good morning. How are you doing?
0: Good. How you doing?
3: You know, Solomon, you had just said a minute ago that some council people are going to look at the mayor's educational plan and come up with their own plan?
0: No, it's the Philadelphia Federation of Teachers. They're going to look at the plan to close the building, and they say they're going to come up with their own.
3: Oh, okay.
0: Yeah.
3: Well, they had, Solomon, they had months to review Watlington and the mayor's educational plan. And it's been on TV. She's having town meetings, and she said, here's my plan. We're going to close 17 schools. We're going to renovate.
0: Let's be clear. That's the school district's plan. That's the school district's plan, not the mayor's plan.
3: Okay. Well, I think the mayor is, I'm not sure whether the mayor is supportive of it. To the best of my knowledge, she is. But city council, sometimes you got to earn your salary, and school board. Sometimes you got to make hard decisions. Okay, and that's a hard decision that you have. You've got 17 schools that's underpopulated with students, that's in repair, disrepair, and you've got to make hard decisions sometimes, Solomon, for the benefit of the city.
0: Yeah.
3: That's all I'm saying. Everybody had time to review this plan, okay? And now all of a sudden, you want to make changes the day before it's voted on or what have you. And that's just politics that we don't need in the city of Philadelphia.
0: All right, Frank, I want to thank you for your call this morning on WURD Radio. We certainly appreciate it. So I want to know what y'all think. Give me a call, 215-634-8065. You can also, of course, weigh in on Facebook at Forward at F-O-R-W-U-R-D. That is F-O-R-W-U-R-D. Lucy Little is... commenting on Facebook, she said Trump not only said he don't care, he been showing he don't care. Yeah, I can't disagree with that. Joanne Kemp said it's so sad that people now just normalize what Trump does and says. She went on to say the only next thing he can do to let people know how he feels is what he said. I could shoot somebody and not lose voters. So you got some other folks, Drina Ross, weighing in from Detroit, Michigan. Thank you so much, Drina. Shirley J. Carter saying good morning to the Word family. Phyllis Williams said, Solomon, you always make sure what you said is right by rechecking and not ashamed to apologize. Maybe others should learn to do the same. Thank you, Phyllis. I appreciate that. Stephen Lancaster said good morning, Solomon and Fahim. Joanne Kemp said, wow, Trump finally told the truth.
1: That's one thing I thought about.
0: You know, like,
1: the things he chooses to lie about versus the things he tells the truth about is crazy to me.
0: It really is. You know, I mean, it's deep. If you go and tell American people, look, I don't care about your finances. I guess you don't. You'd have made over $1 billion, you know, since you came back.
1: Right.
0: You know what I mean? Marketing the presidency, right? So you made your money.
1: Yeah.
0: You know, you give money back to companies for the tariffs. Meanwhile, we sitting here like, yo, we the ones really paid the tariffs.
1: Right.
0: We still paying the tariff.
1: I mean, and it goes back to him saying he's going to run the country like a business. And as you said, in business, you don't care about the people. You care about the business.
0: That's
1: you care about how much money you're going to make. Like, you know, Nike, for example. You think Nike cares that there's people who spend their rent money to buy Jordans?
0: Yeah.
1: They don't care. All they care about is that you're buying the Jordans.
0: There you go. There you go. I mean, it is deep. Dahlia Cook's weighing in on Facebook. She said the obsession with Obama is wild. But that's what this whole thing is about. That's why they scuttled the Voting Rights Act. Remember, the Voting Rights Act stood exactly as it was. It you know, they had made some tweaks to it or whatever, but it was, you know, still in effect until 2013. This is Obama's time in office. And that's when they said, you know what, we got to do away. We got to gut Section 2 of the Voting Rights Act, right? So they started gutting it in 2013 when Obama was in. That was like, all right, y'all done elected a black president. Okay, we can never have this again. And that's what happened. That's when they really started going after the Voting Rights Act in earnest. Once we elected a black president, it's like, oh no, we can never let this happen again. And that's why he's so obsessed with Obama. You know, and feels like he's gonna wipe away his legacy and replace it with the Trump legacy. And you know, it's deep. I mean, it should be studied. Like, what in the world is going on with you? Why are you waking up in the middle of the night talking about Barack Obama? You know what I'm saying?
1: Yeah, somebody needs to take his phone.
0: Yeah, that part. So, let's talk to Lou from Philly Online One. Go ahead, Lou.
4: Yeah, morning. I just had a point that people, the Republicans in there, redistricting, they forget there's millions of independents. What Democrat candidates should do is look at some of the things independents want while they're running against the Republicans and, you know, reel some of those independents in Tennessee, and you could actually dominate that state.
0: Mm-hmm.
4: And, you know, get the independents say, okay, you want this? All right, well, I'm running. I'm a Democrat. And when I get in, I'm going to see that some of your wants. And see, independents go both ways.
0: Yeah.
4: They take the worst of the best.
0: Mm.
4: Okay, well, I'm going to go this way this year.
0: Mm-hmm.
4: And that, you know, the redistricting could backfire severely, you know.
0: It could. It could, but, you know, you in the South. And so I think what's happening is this. I think that you have white people in the South looking at the redistricting. They know what the assignment is, right? The assignment is don't let black people have any political power. And I think they are going to act accordingly. I don't think it's going to be everybody, but I think it will be, you know, I think it will be a majority. And so that's what they're hoping. They're hoping that the South will do what the South does and react with racism. That's the plan.
4: But they're only going to gain, like, small one here, one there, a lot of those redistricts.
0: Yeah.
4: So you have to reel the independents in across and speak on some of the things they want.
0: Okay.
4: They never win mm-hmm. by themselves. So, you know, it's like teamwork. And mm-hmm. then you'll outnumber the Republicans. Say, no, I don't want no more of this war draining. And then you let them know, says, look, I get in. I'm going to be against this, against that. And independents will go that way.
0: I hear you. Thank you for your call this morning on WURD Radio. We're going to go to break on the other side. We are going to continue the show. I am Solomon Jones. This is WURD Radio. We'll be right back.

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1: We were behind the eight ball there for a minute east on 73 at Prospect Avenue in Camden County. Just cleared an accident there. Let me get a good look at folks in that area. I think you're doing pretty well getting from here to there. I don't see any openings scheduled at the drawbridges for the Tacony Palmyra or the Burlington Bristol. What I do see is traffic on the uptick. It's almost 15 minutes northbound on 476 between I-95 and the Media Bypass, an area of normal delay. And on the westbound Schuylkill Boulevard to Gladwin, 12 minutes. Lisa Fairfax, Total Traffic.
2: Be sure to tune in Mondays and Fridays for the most current traffic and weather reports brought to you in part by Jefferson.
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0: Thanks, Solomon. And if you're calling outside of Philadelphia, dial 1-866-361-0900. 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

0: Good morning. This is Solomon Jones on 900 AM, 96.1 FM, WURD. And I want to welcome you back to Wake Up With Word. And we are, of course, taking your calls at 215-634-8065. That is 215-634-8065. This, of course, is the 41st anniversary of the MOVE incident in 1985. And we'll be talking with Lynn Washington about that at 8 o'clock, as we mentioned at the top of the show. So looking forward to that. Also got to give a shout out to Mike Africa Jr. I hosted an event for them last night to raise money for MOVE Reimagined. In West Philadelphia at the Annenberg Center, and so was pleased to be a part of that and to be able to help them with that. And so I'm looking forward to Lynn Washington really recalling what happened that day, as he was a Daily News reporter at the time covering that incident. So give us a call, 215-634-8065. That, of course, the number you can call to get in. Let's go to Ann from Logan on line two. Go ahead, Ann.
1: Good morning, Solomon, Fahim, and Edward.
0: Good morning. How are you doing?
1: Good. Pretty good. Now, with Donald Trump making that nasty statement, didn't his wife say something similar when she wore a jacket and said, "Do I care?"
0: Yeah, the jacket was like, "I don't care, do you?" I think that's what it said on the back of the jacket.
1: Right.
0: Yeah.
1: Right.
0: Yeah.
1: So they're on one accord, you know, when it comes to that.
0: Mm-hmm.
1: Now, here's the latest in the news also. There's a man who just put out a hit list to target 20 Democratic lawmakers.
0: Mm.
1: And they said three of the people names that were on the list
0: mm-hmm.
1: is lawmaker Street, Chris Rabb, and Joanne McClendon. Now,
0: where'd you get that from?
1: I was just listening on the news to KR on the news, and the guy name is Adam Barronhill, who put out this hit list. Now, do you remember some years ago somebody put out like a hit list against the Clintons and Obamas and some other lawmakers? He was talking about bombing them or something. Do you remember that?
0: I remember several people threatening lawmakers. That's not new.
1: Right.
0: Yeah.
1: Right. Okay.
0: Mm-hmm.
1: Now, This is my last point right here.
0: Yes.
1: When Jimmy Carter, when they had the memorial for him,
0: mm-hmm.
1: none of those former presidents and their wives, they did not want to sit next to Trump at all. Because mm-hmm. every time they have those events,
0: yeah.
1: those people are smiling and talking to each other and so forth. But the minute when Trump walks in,
0: yeah.
1: their countenance changed.
0: Yeah.
1: And Obama was the only one who was nice to this man
0: mm-hmm.
1: and talked and smiled and stuff. But he was just showing, you know, his class act.
0: Mm-hmm.
1: And
0: mm-hmm.
1: for this man to be so nasty towards Obama is, I'll just say this, the stuff that Trump does and nobody does anything is breathtaking, a lot of the stuff that Trump does.
0: Yeah.
1: It's just amazing.
0: Yeah.
1: Okay, well, I just wanted to put that out, guys.
0: All right.
1: Have a good one.
0: Thank you. I appreciate your call this morning on WURD Radio. So, yeah, there was someone who put out this, supposed hit list against Democratic lawmakers. He's a man from Lebanon County, Pennsylvania, and his name is Adam G. Barryhill. He was, I don't know if he was charged. Police say that he posted this hit list. And so he was arrested by Pennsylvania State Police last week and charged with making terroristic threats, according to an agency report on the incident. So a number of people weighing in on Facebook at Forward at F-O-R-W-U-R-D. That's F-O-R-W-U-R-D. That's what the jacket said. Carol Sanders posted it. I really don't care, do you? Yeah. So it was odd. It was like, why are you? You know what I mean? It was just odd, and I believe that was during his first term when she had that jacket on. It was just a weird thing to do. You've got some other people weighing in too. including Joanne Perkins saying good morning to the Word family. You've got Joanne Kemp doing the same, Diane Fassett as well, Phyllis Williams. And she says the Federation of Teachers has a plan not to close these schools. What took you so long to introduce your plan while they were searching for a solution? That's a good question. That is a good question.
2: Yeah, yeah. How do you all of a sudden have a plan now?
0: Now we got a plan.
2: Right.
0: You know what I mean? And they got a plan that we haven't seen. We got a plan. We just ain't. We going to release it soon. You know what it reminds me of? And you know, I love teachers, man. I ain't mad at the teachers. I'm not. So please don't take this that way. But it reminds me of Donald Trump talking about, I got concepts of a plan.
2: I'm not going to lie. That's what I thought about, too.
0: I got concept of a plan, and we still ain't see the plan. You know what I mean? Because you ain't got no plan. You know what I mean? So, I mean, look, if we can figure out a way to save 100-year-old buildings that are crumbling, by all means, you know, let us know. You know what I mean? Because I think part of the problem, and I know, you know, I am concerned because one of the schools is a school in my community, Pennypacker, is set to close, along with the other schools on this list. And my concern is not only the kids, although the kids have other schools in the immediate area that they can go to. Edmonds is in the immediate area. McCluskey is in the immediate area. And so the question is, when you send those kids out to those other schools, does that result in overcrowding there? Does it result in change of the climate in those schools? Like, there's a lot of things to consider, and not just room. So that's one thing. But the other thing is, what happens with that huge building that takes up a whole city block? What happens with that? You know, does it remain there as an abandoned building and drag down the property values in a community that, you know, all of us have invested in? You know what I'm saying? Like, so it's so much to consider when you talk about closing these schools. It's the kids, it's the community, it's the danger of having an abandoned building. It's whether or not, you know, it becomes something that the community wants. Like, it's a lot, man. It's a lot to consider.
2: Yeah, it's a lot of questions that still have to be answered because, you know, education's key. So I'm all for, you know, a school being open. And, you know, if they come out and say, hey, okay, we're not going to close a single school, great. But to your point, if they're all going to remain open, what is the plan and where is the money coming from to get these 100-year-old buildings up to date?
0: I know. Diane Fassett said, hey, Solomon, if you keep saying that these 100-year-old schools that are crumbling, it's really not a good thing to say because those schools had our children in them. So if they were that bad, why are our kids in them? And that is the question. You're right. That's the question. That is absolutely the question. Why are kids in 100-year-old schools while you go across City Avenue or you go across Cheltenham Avenue and immediately the schools are palatial? The schools look like college campuses. The schools are brand new buildings. So, yeah, you're right. Why are our kids in 100-year-old schools? That is the question. You know what I mean? And so I think that there has to be some new construction of schools, but how you pay for it? And why don't we have the money to pay for it? See, I just think that our schools have received short shrift for decades. The blacker the schools turn, the less money there was. When I went to school in Philadelphia Public School, I went to Rowan Elementary School in first through fourth grade. We had a whole music program. We had instruments. I told you, Fahim, I tried a bunch of instruments. I tried the French horn. I tried the cornet. I tried the clarinet. I played the auto harp. I played the organ. Like, I liked music. I just wasn't, you know, gifted with it. But, you know, that's what I liked. And we had all of these instruments, and I tried them. And you could take the instruments home. I used to carry a French horn home. And, you know, that thing was about big as me. But, we used to take it home. You know, and now you don't have that. So the blacker the schools got, the less resources they had. You know what I mean? Meanwhile, the schools in the suburbs, they got everything. They got, you know, all of this land. They got, you know, programs. They got, you know, they got brand new construction. They got all kinds of stuff. Why is that? That is the question. Why are we at this point?
2: Yeah, and another thing, too, I noticed about the children to go to the schools here is, you know, they also have to, they have to raise money for everything.
0: Yep.
2: Like everything that they do, you see the kids out there like raising money for this, whether it be for like an athletic team or the band or whatever it is that they have to raise their own money for it. And then when you go out to the areas that, that you're talking about in the suburbs, that's just all included. The school got it covered.
0: Yeah.
2: Like it is just crazy how the funding is just is different. And what we see happening with the schools, this is an issue that there's no way the city didn't see, like, foresee this issue years ago. But
0: that's
2: everybody
0: right.
2: just kept kicking the can down the road.
0: Yeah.
2: And now the bills come due.
0: That's it.
2: Yeah.
0: That is absolutely it. We're going to go to break on the other side. We're going to talk with Lynn Washington. He's going to join us to talk about his coverage of the MOVE incident 40 years ago. I'm Solomon Jones. This is WURD Radio. We'll be right back.

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1: Rides for the morning rush hour look almost as they should without any additional problems for rides into and out of the city, I think. We are doing very well with rides on eastbound 422 despite sun glare. So patience, please. Headlights on, if you will, in Oaks to Route 23. We've got a bit of a delay on either side of the Schuylkill Expressway for the city. On the westbound ride past Young to the Vine, yeah, typical delay. And then again from Boulevard out toward Gladwin, things get heavy. 15-minute ride there. I-95 looks normal. Lisa Fairfax, Total Traffic.
0: It's time for a check on the weather on WURD.
2: Here's your latest extended weather forecast for the Philadelphia area. Partial sunshine, a little bit windy today, but a nice high of 76. Then we get some clouds and showers coming in overnight, along with a possible thunderstorm, low of 55. Tomorrow starts out with a chance of those showers lingering for a bit, but it'll gradually become mostly sunny, a little bit cooler again with a high of 68. But then things are looking pretty promising for the end of the week. It turns mostly sunny and nice again for Friday, a high of 71. Saturday looks great, sunny and 83, and even a little bit warmer for Sunday, sunny and 87. Once again for today, partly sunny and windy, a high of 76. I'm Randy Chepikin with your Philadelphia weather.
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3: What is the legal remedy, Professor Hawkins, now that they have made these alterations that have utterly dismantled the Voting Rights Act?
4: But that's the project. The project is to eliminate any legal remedies, right? The project is to render the Voting Rights Act an effective nullity, to really deprive minority voters. And let's be clear, in our modern context, this is not just about Black voters. It's about minority voters, in particular, Hispanic and Latino voters, right? Like, they have benefited from the Voting Rights Act as well, because there are places where they exist in large enough numbers to create majority-minority districts. And they have majority-minority districts that, you know, are represented by people of color in Congress today. All of those are threatened by this decision because, again, effectively, the Supreme Court has rendered it a nullity.
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0: what we saw was misconduct by police. As Malcolm X said, American democracy is nothing but disguised hypocrisy. 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
2: Good morning. 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I want to welcome you back to Wake Up With Word. And joining us now is Lynn Washington Jr. He is a professor of journalism at Temple University, where he's a co-founder of the award-winning multimedia Urban Reporting Lab. In addition to his Temple degrees, Washington holds a law degree from Yale University. Lynn, good morning.
0: Good morning. Good morning. How's it going, buddy?
2: Good, man. How are you?
0: Hey, great.
2: So it's a rare day, Lynn, when you agree or I agree with Megyn Kelly. Megyn Kelly, of course, the former Fox News host,
0: right,
2: who is now, I believe, hosting her own podcast. But want to quickly address this, because she's criticizing Barry Weiss's CBS for protecting Israeli Prime Minister Benjamin Netanyahu by editing anti-American comments in 60 Minutes. Lynn, what's going on with CBS?
0: Well, it looks like, and this has been documented, that CBS, under the new leadership, and particularly under the leadership of the new editor there, a woman

0: saying that, for example, that any American who opposes the war in Iran is anti-American. Where he was, you know, very critical of Americans on certain stance, certain positions, and she felt that that showed bias. There's other controversy around that interview too. 60 Minutes had tried to get Netanyahu for an interview, and they were going to have Leslie Stahl do it. Barry Weiss gets involved in it, and then she picks somebody who's not on the 60 Minutes staff to do the interview. And while Megyn Kelly is concerned about what was edited out, other people have raised questions about what was not a part of the questions, like what's going on in the West Bank? You know, why are the settlers there, you know, killing and murdering Palestinians? What about Netanyahu being a the target of an international arrest warrant? Just a whole list of things. So the short answer is there's a lot of controversy with CBS, particularly in its coverage of Israel. This woman, Barry Weiss, has been described herself as a Zionist fanatic. And just a few weeks ago, she replaced the CBS's top correspondent, bureau chief that covers the Middle East. She replaced that person because they weren't "quote unquote" pro-Israel enough. So controversy continues at one of the biggest news organizations. And you know, and the problem is, well, the problem what is seen is that Americans have started to change their opinions on Israel when they see, you know, the events in Gaza, the utter destruction and the savagery going on there. And Netanyahu's position is that Americans are being manipulated by people who are in bot farms in the basement of Palestine. Yeah, these people over in Pakistan, and they're influencing Americans. And there wasn't any pushback in that interview for that, and that was part of the concerns.
1: So I want to talk about the biggest story today, and it is the anniversary of the city of Philadelphia bombing the MOVE organization, the MOVE family, in 1985. Lynn, you were a reporter at the time. You covered it. What are your recollections of that day?
0: Many, Solomon, all under the heading of one word, surreal. I got there about 4:30 in the morning. I was there until about 2 o'clock the following morning. Was there during the morning shootout where police fired 10,000 bullets into the house. The bullets were flying around the neighborhood. I mean, literally flying around the neighborhood. With such a volume that they were falling from the sky. At first, I thought it was hail, you know. And I looked up, and it was a clear blue sky. I said, "Where's the hail coming from?" And it's like, "Oh, it's bullets." So I hid under a car. You know, I put on my motorcycle helmet and tried to squeegee myself under a car. Then, of course, you know, the horrific bombing and burning. I mean, when the bomb dropped, you know, the neighborhood literally shook. As it turned out, I was sitting in the parking lot on Cobb Street Parkway trying to chill out for a minute. And right in front of me was the state police helicopter. And I look up, there's three dudes walking out. All of them, you know, got 9mm on. One of them was carrying a submachine gun, and another one was carrying a green satchel. Now, shortly before that, I had heard from Harvey Clark. Remember reporter Harvey Clark for Channel 10? He said that the police were going to drop a bomb on MOVE. And I said, "Oh, no, Harvey, come on, man. I know the police in Philly are outrageous. They ain't going to drop no bomb." Well, that was the bomb. We watched the fire start, and then you could see the fire jumping across the roof lines and then across the street. And everybody's saying, you know, to the firefighters, "Fight the fire, fight the fire." And they're shrugging, like, and people are saying, they started getting more profane with, you know, "Fight the effing fire." And then you look up and it's an inferno, man. And by the time that night came, there was no night because the fire was so intense, it was like it was noon. But it was a strange orange glow. I saw when Ramona and the young man, Birdie Africa, came out. Heard the shooting behind the buildings. And then at one point later in the evening, I actually went behind and into the fire because I had heard that people were, some elderly people had been trapped inside the buildings of their homes, and they were blind or they couldn't hear. So it became one of these ethical dilemmas. Do I

0: just stay here as a reporter and watch things happen, including watch people die, or do I get involved? And I try to get involved and just show you the surreal aspect of this. People were standing in their burning homes with guns to prevent people from coming into the burning homes, looting them.
1: Yeah.
0: And I, you know, went back, you know, behind Pound Street in Osage, and this guy standing in his house, you know, in the back door of his house with a gun, you know, get that, you know, F out of here. Mm-hmm. And I'm like, I'm a reporter, you know, I don't care, you know. So I eased out. I didn't turn around.
1: Yeah.
0: I walked backwards, man. I wasn't turning my back on this dude. But again, you know, things were so surreal. And one of the things I think is missing all of the time, during that morning shootout, in that period of 90 minutes where police fired 10,000 bullets into the move house, there was a big explosion. And that the explosion was that the police who had tried to attack the move house from inside the adjoining houses, they were trying to escape. Bottom line here is that those explosions where police were trying to get away blew off part of the front of the house.
1: Mm.
0: So the rationale for dropping the bomb was that they wanted to be able to pump tear gas into the house to force to move people out.
1: Mm-hmm.
0: They didn't have to drop the bomb. They could have shot tear gas in the front because the front of the house was off.
1: Yeah.
0: So, yeah, in the end, man, you know, the thing that just sticks with me after all these years is the lack of accountability. Nobody was held responsible for that, other than Ramona Africa, who went to jail, the, you know, the lone surviving adult member. The guy who they first hired to rebuild the houses, he stole some money. Those are the only two people that went to jail. The people who dropped the bomb, the people who made the decision to drop the bomb, the police who were firing on MOVE members, nobody was held to account. The FBI agent that supplied the explosive to the Philadelphia police. And that's part of the problem in America, that, you know, certain people are never held accountable for the misconduct that they do, but others are held, you know, strictly accountable.
1: Yeah.
0: And I think another thing that gets missing in this is the harm that was caused to the neighbors. You know, the people on Osage Avenue and, what was that, Addison and Pine, who lost their houses, they lost everything. Their houses were burned to a crisp. They were told, you know, take a toothbrush and a towel, you'll be back the next day, move, be out.
1: Yeah.
0: And when they come back, there's nothing there but just the bricks. And their houses were completely destroyed. Not damaged, destroyed. Mm. Everything was burned up.
1: Mm.
0: Yeah.
1: What was the feeling in the neighborhood that day as this was happening?
0: At first it was confusion, then it was absolute horror. Even when you saw the fire, and it wasn't just a fire, it was a raging inferno. Later tests determined that it was, you know, the fire reached more than 2,000 degrees Fahrenheit. So, you know, the neighbors were, during the early part of the day, you know, there were different people who were trying to negotiate. They were calling on police and the city administration to, you know, not to engage in any further violence. Then it just became restive. And then by the time the night came, it just got really crazy. I mean, you know, people were throwing, you know, some people were throwing bottles at the cops. Things got so volatile that the news media took all of its white reporters out and asked us minority reporters to, and there was only like less than a handful to hang in there. I remember the Daily News wanted Juan Gonzalez, Puerto Rican, and myself to stay there and say, well, we had to move our other reporters out for safety. And I'm like,
1: so what about your safety?
0: You know, what about my black behind, man? You know, people were going off on me, man, because I was, you know, you're representing the, you know, the devil. You're representing the white man. I'm like, wait a minute, whoa, I'm just here as a reporter. So, you know, press pass didn't protect me from the gunman, didn't protect me from the police, didn't protect me from the community. But, people were really concerned and just outraged about it. And how could you not be? Because, again, you know, the context of a lot of this is like the police brutality that we go through every day, decade after decade.
1: Yeah.
0: So, you know, folks saw this as the ultimate example of that. Yes, there was some, you know, this, shall we say, disfavor about what MOVE had been doing in the neighborhood and to the neighbors.
1: Yeah.
0: But what the police were doing just, you know, superseded all of that.
1: Mm-hmm. And all of it really started before that day. There had been other confrontations with MOVE, and what kind of animus or bad blood did that create between the police and MOVE that led up to that moment?
0: Well, the literal roots of May 13, 1985 were planted on August 8, 1978. There was an incident down in Powhatan Village where there was a MOVE compound. Police came in to, shut the compound down. There was a shootout, and during that shootout, a police officer was fatally shot. The most logical angle of the bullet would indicate that it was friendly fire as opposed to MOVE. As a result of that, 9 MOVE members were sentenced to 30 to 100 years in prison, and MOVE's efforts to get those people released from prison led to what happened in 1985. But 1978 was a consequence of what happened in May of 1977 when MOVE came out in front of its house and said, we're not going to take this from the police anymore. They were brandishing weapons, and that led to about a year-long standoff. But that May incident of 1977 started in March of 1976 when there was a clash in Powhatan Village between police and MOVE, and a MOVE child was killed. Mm. So there's been a long history of animus, and it just blew up, literally blew up on May 13th, 1985.
1: Mm. What lesson should we take from this, Lynn?
0: Lesson is that, we have to have accountability in our society. Mm. We have to learn how to deal with people who are not going to deal with the laws. And that's what was happening. MOVE literally held itself above the law, and it didn't start on May 13th, 1985. And we got to listen to black people.
1: Yeah.
0: The neighbors had complained for years, and nobody wanted to do anything. Mm-hmm. And in part, nobody wanted to risk what happened on May 13th from happening.
1: Yeah.
0: We have to, in some ways, respect property rights. The first police assault plan on the MOVE house, they were in May of 85, they were going to send teams in on either side of MOVE's house, drill holes in the wall, put explosive charges in there, blow into the MOVE house, and then pump tear gas in there. But that just showed that there was no respect for the property rights of the black homeowners on either side of the MOVE house. Mm-hmm. While there was a black mayor, a black group in a black neighborhood, there was still racism there. And one of the findings of the MOVE commission that was set up to examine this, they said that this wouldn't, what happened on Osage Avenue would never have happened if it was in a white neighborhood. Mm. And that's true. They would not have allowed MOVE to go as far as they did if it was in a white neighborhood. Mm. Wow. So, just trashing black people all the time.
1: Mm-hmm. All right. That's Lynn Washington. Lynn Washington, of course, is a professor of journalism at Temple University, co-founder of the award-winning Multimedia Urban Reporting Lab. He was a reporter with the Philadelphia Daily News at the time of the MOVE incident and covered it on location. Lynn, I want to thank you so much for joining us this morning on WURD.
0: Okay, Solomon. Take care, man. Have a good day. All right. And your listeners.
1: You Bye. Too. We're going to go to break on the other side. We're going to continue the show. I am Solomon Jones. This is WURD Radio. We'll be right back.

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1: Well, most of us by now are sitting in some sort of a delay for the rush hour on I-95 southbound from Cottman into town, but it's perfectly normal. You'll need headlights and turn signals, etc., for sun glare. And I'm looking at what could be, this is police activity. They just cleared at Markley Street in West Main in Norristown. I just watched the officer assigned to the scene move out. So things are returning to normal there. They called out for a hit east on 422 east of Royersford. 10-minute ride there. Lisa Fairfax, Total Traffic.

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0: Good morning. 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And I want to welcome you back to Wake Up with Word. Of course, Lynn Washington shared with us his coverage of the MOVE tragedy that happened 41 years ago today, May 13th, 1985, when the city dropped a bomb on the MOVE family's compound on Osage Avenue in West Philadelphia and destroyed the homes along that block and killed 11 people, including a number of children. It was just a tragic and horrific day. Last night, I hosted an event with Mike Africa Jr., who is now doing a nonprofit called MOVE Reimagined. He has bought the home that is on the property where that home was destroyed and is now trying to move forward with a project based on that history. And so just a tragic day in Philadelphia.
1: Yeah, it's you know, unimaginable to think about that actually happening. And not only the fact of it happening, but how much, like, on a national level that it's been kind of swept under the rug.
0: Yeah.
1: Like, there's still people, like, yeah, to this day, that have no idea that this happened.
0: Yeah.
1: You know, like, if you're an adult at that time, then, you know, obviously you're aware of it, you're watching the news and everything, but it's not something that's taught, you know, widely. You know, like, I've went through my school years. Mm-hmm. I've taken many of classes, you know, and we have, you know, your Black History Month and, yeah, African American Studies, all this type of stuff.
0: Yeah.
1: Never heard of this until I moved to Philadelphia.
0: Mm-hmm. And it's deep.
1: Yeah.
0: It is a deep thing to know that this happened. And, you know, it almost reminds me of the Tulsa Race Massacre, which happened in Tulsa in 1921. And, you know, whole adults did not know anything about it, and that's because that history really was hidden for many years, not even really taught in a substantive way in Tulsa where it happened. And so same thing with MOVE. We have to make sure that this is never forgotten so that it can never be repeated. And I think that's the case with a lot of our history, that we, as painful as it is to talk about these things, we have to. Because if we don't, we forget. You know, I think that's why you have a lot of people who don't participate in the voting process, because they don't understand the history. And that's not really anybody else's fault. It's really up to us to teach our own history. We can't expect the people who oppressed us to teach us that they oppressed us. We have to teach our own history, even if it's at the kitchen table, even if it's in the church basement, even if it's in the recreation center, even if it's on your front steps, wherever it is, you got to teach your history so that we understand what happened and never repeat it again.
1: Yeah, because, you know, nobody wants to, you know, expose their skeletons in a closet.
0: That's right.
1: If the ugly things you've done in the past can be erased and forgotten about, you're going to try to do everything in your power to make that happen.
0: Yep.
1: And that's why you see this attack on Black history happening both, you know, in schools, and you,
0: yep,
1: see it with memorials and museums, because,
0: right,
1: if situations like the MOVE bombing, like Tulsa, if those situations can be, you know, to your point, a lot of people unaware of it because it's not taught, it's,
0: yeah,
1: not really shown.
0: Yeah.
1: If they erase everything else, like, there could be a point in time in the future where, if you mention slavery to a Black person, they might be like, what do you mean? What's that?
0: What's slavery?
1: Like, what do you mean Black people were slaves?
0: That's right.
1: Like, that's where they want this to eventually go, out of sight, out of mind.
0: That's right. And so, you know, the attempt to wipe away history is purposeful. This is not something that's just random. Like, oh, we just don't want to think about it. No, you don't want us to think about it. You don't want us to know it so that when we see it again, we don't recognize it. Right? That's really what that is about. And so, knowing and understanding what happened would move critically important, just like all of our history is. We want to hear from you. Give us a call, 215-634-8065. That, of course, is the number you can call to get in on the conversation right here at WURD Radio, and let us know your comments on this morning's show. James Hatcher said they teach misinformation. Keith Harris saying good morning and good Wednesday to everyone. Tanya Thorpe said there should be a historic marker where the MOVE incident happened and where all those lives were lost that day. Phyllis Williams, of course, weighing in as well. Walter Davis said, Michael Jackson forewarned us in his classic song, They Don't Really Care About Us. And the president proved it by what he's saying and doing to America right now. That brings us to the stories we've been talking about this morning, including our top three stories. The top story is President Donald Trump saying Americans' financial situation was not even a little bit. That's a quote of a motivating factor for him reaching a deal to end the war in Iran. He says it's all about Iran having nuclear weapons, which, of course, brings me to the nonsensical nature of this whole thing. You had an Iran deal in place. You had inspectors going in, inspecting their stuff. You know, under Barack Obama, you had several countries that had signed on to that deal. So it wasn't just America and Iran. It was what's known as a multilateral deal. Well, you had a bunch of countries involved in the negotiations and in the oversight and all of that. You had all of that in place. The Strait of Hormuz was wide open. Gas, just a few months ago, was, you know, under $3 a gallon. Now it's averaging $4.50 nationally. You know, don't go to California because it's like $6-$7 out there. You know what I mean? So it's like, you know, you're trying to negotiate for something that already happened that you tore up and threw away. And now Americans' finances are suffering. And you talk about when they ask you about it, do you care about Americans' finances? Is that one of the things that's trying to make you end this war? And he said, not even a little bit. And this is who y'all following? That's crazy.
1: We lost the whole airline behind this nonsense.
0: I know. And an airline that, by the way, those who didn't have a lot of money could afford to fly on.
1: Right.
0: Do you care about those who have a little money? Not even a little bit. Do you care about those who have a lot of money? Not even a little bit. Do you care about Americans' finances? Not even a little bit. I mean, it's deep. That's where we're at. Story number two, Louisiana officials have agreed to a tentative $4.8 million settlement with the family of Ronald Green, a black motorist who died during a violent 2019 roadside arrest carried out by five white officers. They, of course, do not face charges under Donald Trump's Justice Department. And so that's story number two. Story number three, the Philadelphia Federation of Teachers said they got a concept of a plan. They said there's not enough data to support shutting a single Philadelphia school, and union leaders said Tuesday they would soon propose an alternative to a now adopted facilities plan that would close 17 schools and renovate 169. I hope they do come up with a plan, because at stake really where the Philadelphia Federation of Teachers is concerned is jobs. You know, so I understand their desire to protect their workers. That's their job as a union. That's what they're supposed to do. I am mad at them for that. I do want to see your plan, though. I want to see it.
1: Yeah.
0: You know what I mean?
1: Because something has to be organized. I mean, yeah. We would love to keep these schools open, yeah. But you have to think about the safety and comfort of the children, because, hey, okay, we'll keep the school open, but you know what? It's about to be summertime. Some of these schools don't have air conditioning. What's the plan?
0: You know what I mean? Mm-hmm. I want to hear the plan. I want to see the plan. And when I'm talking about looking at, you know, my neighborhood, you know, Pennypacker's about to close. Is that going to be a huge abandoned building? Can't have it. Cannot have it in the community. You know what I mean? And so what's the plan? You know what I mean? What are we going to do? Because we will come together as a community. We tend to do that. Right. And we will make sure that y'all understand our displeasure. And so you're not about to close a whole block in my community and just let it sit there when we've invested so much in that community. Let's go to the phone line. Sister Murray's on line one. Go ahead, Sister Murray.
2: Hey, good morning, Solomon.
0: Good morning.
2: You know, Solomon, it's something that really cuts you to the core.
0: Mm-hmm.
2: Because I hate to see that it's under Terrell Parker administration. It's happening. No, they've tried to do this many a times before. But the thing is, they could not get one school built. One. But you want to close down 17. I'm talking about start with one. There is a solution. Go to the places where that solution is actually working. Because if you come out here in the county, they put these schools up like 90 going north. Hmm. There's a problem. mm-hmm. to strip our schools and our education.
0: Yeah.
2: What needs to be done is, you know what, it's just we're being bombarded with a whole lot of things at one time. And, you know, it really gets to you, but after a while, you stop getting shook or shaken. You start to fighting back. Mm-hmm. And I'm going to tell you, that every parent, you cannot mix all these kids up. All of these kids come from different areas. You got the ones in North Carolina, you got the ones in Mountaineer. You can't mix these kids all up because they are all coming from different struggles of background. And guess what? They're all going to be distracted to the other kids who want to learn. There's the fighting. There's the foul language. Listen, everybody is not raising their kids like any kind of way. We still got some pride and dignity. You want our kids to go to school with their clothes pulled up, not with their pants hanging and you're sitting there, you know what? Hey, listen, I'm going to tell you something. Trump is so ugly. You know what? He's like an ugly divorce. You know, I mean, he's just straight ugly. Ain't nothing nice about that man.
0: Thank you for your call this morning on WURD Radio. We certainly appreciate it. Let's go to break. On the other side of this break, we're going to continue the show. I am Solomon Jones. This is WURD Radio.

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0: Well, thank you much. We appreciate your call.
2: Call 215-634-8065. That, of course, the number you can call to get in on the conversation.
0: Thanks, Solomon. And if you're calling outside of Philadelphia, dial 1-866-361-0900. 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
5: 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The U.S. Representative for Pennsylvania's 3rd District, covering West, North, South Philadelphia, and Central City, is your essential advocate for economic and educational opportunity. The candidate that wins this seat will draft federal legislation and serve on vital committees like Ways and Means, which oversees Social Security, Medicare, and taxes. 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
8: The more emotion you pour into anything, the more of that thing you receive. In other words, you can say one thing and do another. And as we well know, many of us typically say all the right things, but do we do them? Because what we have done is we've taken the laws of attraction and misapplied them. We don't take serious the things that we feel we deserve enough in order for them to manifest into our lives. And how do you stop that? Real simple. Monitor what you feel. What you constantly think about, that is exactly what you get.
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0: 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I want to welcome you back to Wake Up With Word. And joining us now is you. Give us a call, 215-634-8065. That is 215-634-8065. That, of course, the number you can call to get in on the conversation right here at WURD Radio. A few things happening locally. Daryl Morey is out as president of basketball operations with the Philadelphia 76ers after six seasons. Head coach Nick Nurse going to continue in his role into a fourth season with the team. Prosecutors in Baltimore announced criminal charges in the deadly 2024 collapse of Baltimore's Francis Scott Key Bridge, accusing a Singapore-based ship operator of intentionally relying on an improper fuel pump that contributed to the crash and then lying about it to investigators. Of course, the head of the Food and Drug Administration, Dr. Marty McCarry, is out. Turns out conspiracy theories about COVID can only carry you so far. Doesn't make you qualified to run an agency, so he's out. And, of course, our top three stories include story number one, President Donald Trump said, Americans' financial situation, not even a little bit. That's a direct quote of a motivating factor for him reaching a deal to end the war in Iran. So, he says it's all about Iran not having a nuclear weapon, which, you know, I'm baffled by that because you already had a deal in place under Obama for Iran not to have a nuclear weapon. And it wasn't just the United States and Iran. It was several nations that were in that deal. Trump rips up the deal. And now we are back trying to renegotiate something that was already renegotiated years ago. And the Strait of Hormuz is closing. Gas is $4.50 a gallon. Good job. You're doing a great job. Story number two, Louisiana officials have agreed to a tentative $4.8 million settlement with the family of Ronald Green, a black motorist who died during a violent 2019 roadside arrest carried out by five white officers. The Biden administration wanted to press charges against those officers and, in fact, found that the Louisiana State Police engaged in a statewide pattern of excessive force during arrests and vehicle pursuits. Several months later, the Department of Justice under Donald Trump rescinded those findings. And, of course, story number three, the Philadelphia Federation of Teachers said there's not enough data to support shutting a single Philadelphia school. Union leaders said Tuesday they're going to propose an alternative to the school district's facilities plan that would close 17 schools and renovate 169. We want to hear from you. Give us a call, 215-634-8065. And, of course, today is May 13th. It is the 41st anniversary of the MOVE bombing. Where were you the day the MOVE bombing happened? Give us a call, 215-634-8065 is the number. Let's go to the phone lines and talk to Olanion from Nicetown. He's online, too. Go ahead, Olanion.
1: Good morning.
0: Good morning.
1: I didn't know that you went to Rowan School. My mother taught there for a good while.
0: I did go to Rowan. Right. Yep.
1: Okay. Yeah, right on Ogun's Avenue, right?
0: Yeah, right on Haines Street.
1: Mm-hmm. Yeah, and yep. I often would jog when I lived in that neighborhood on 19th Street, and I would go kind of fast going downhill.
0: Okay. Yep.
1: Anyway, I was a substitute teacher for a good while. And at times they would send me to Lycanaw School. That was a real good school. I assume it still is.
0: Yeah, that's on the list to close, isn't it?
1: Yeah, and not only that, it gives you or gave students a feel of being in a college.
0: Yeah.
1: It looked like a college campus.
0: Yeah.
1: And the students did learn well there.
0: Mm.
1: So that's my little two cents. Definitely like to see the school stay open.
0: Yeah. I hear you, man. I want to thank you so much for your call this morning on WURD Radio. Kevin from South Philly is on line three. Go ahead, Kevin.
2: Hey, good morning, Solomon. How's everything?
0: Good, man. How you doing, brother?
2: I'm doing wonderful, Solomon. I was a piece of the word listeners. That tech thing last week was awesome. You hear me?
0: Mm-hmm.
2: But you and Fahim was wrong about one thing.
0: What?
2: That food, they had plenty food.
0: Okay.
2: You could have got the food. You could have got full. Because you and Fahim was like, don't come near hungry. And I, but listen, it's funny.
0: So wait, did you get full?
2: I already ate, though.
0: Oh, you already ate. Okay. All right.
2: Because most of the time when I go places, they don't have vegan food.
0: Uh-huh.
2: But they had that vegan pasta. It was banging.
0: Okay.
2: I want to talk. Listen, what year was that move?
0: 1985.
2: You know what? I was in the Army, and my mom sent me the clipping. It was horrific. And I still cry about it today. Listen, on a lighter note, have you heard from Will Megan lately?
0: Yeah, he texted me this morning.
2: Listen, text me back and say, hey, Will, you were bragging about the Sixers getting swept. Y'all got swept with the GOAT, LeBron. The only reason why I'm coming at Will because he...
0: Wait, Will a Lakers fan?
2: He's a Lakers fan.
0: Oh, come on, man.
2: Fahim might dig on us about the Eagles, but I've never heard Fahim say, now I could be wrong, I've never heard Fahim say the Eagles need to get this person or need to get that person. Will Maker was on Facebook talking about who the Sixers need to get. And I said,
0: and he a Lakers fan.
2: Yeah, yeah. Listen.
0: Come on.
2: And listen, I said,
0: come
2: on, man. You remember Trading Places?
0: I do.
2: Eddie Murphy was coming out of the courtroom,
0: uh-huh,
2: and police was wrestling with this dude, and he said, officers, may I suggest use a nice thing? They said, get out of here. We ain't listening to you. That's how I feel about Will Maker. You're a Lakers fan. We don't hear you, Lakers fan. Holla back.
0: I hear you, Kev. Thank you for your call this morning on WURD. So he done thrown down the gauntlet, man. He like, look, man, I'll be coming here and talking about that mess, and you a Laker fan.
3: Yeah, Philly's going to defend their sports now. Oh, yeah, that's one thing about y'all for sure. But, yeah, Lakers did get swept.
0: Yeah,
3: so
0: yeah.
3: Everybody's watching now to see what LeBron's going to do, if he's going to, you know, hang it up or come back for another one.
0: I think if LeBron hangs it up now, man, it would be a good time.
3: Yeah.
0: It would be a good time.
3: Yeah.
0: You know what I mean? You know, he's accomplished everything possible in the league. And, you know, he's still got, in terms of real life, he's still got some youth on his side.
3: Yeah.
0: You know what I mean? So you can go out and live your life, man.
3: Yeah. I mean, he's been in the league for a long time, but he's still young in the grand scheme of things because he came in so young in life.
0: Mm-hmm.
3: He was, you know, 18 years old, so he's still a young man in general. But, you know, the competitor in him probably, you know, he probably wants it to be storybook. You know, win the championship and ride out into the sunset. But sometimes it doesn't always work out that way.
0: Yeah, the man 41 years old. You know what I mean? And again, still young in terms of real life, but just for an athlete, you know, a little older. So, you know, we'll see what he does. We'll see what he does. Whatever he does, man, I respect his decision. One of the greatest players of all time. Gail from the Northeast is on line one. Go ahead, Gail.
4: Good morning, Solomon.
0: Good morning.
4: And we're family.
0: Mm-hmm.
4: I want to say I also would. Did my student teaching at Rowan, which was a very good school. Had a very wonderful teaching experience.
0: Mm-hmm, mm-hmm.
4: But I'm going to say this. The PST possibly has the better plan because they're in the schools constantly.
0: Right, right.
4: And I work constantly with the PST in my school and doing things. And they're the ones that always get out front talking about the environmental problems in the school. So really, they know which ones need to be closed and which ones they had. People under their toolage, their support system that were blown up in some of these schools because of bad boiler heaters and stuff like that, and them not really doing. So it needs a real overarching going in and saying, okay, this one needs to close. You put an X on it. And I know we say, oh, well, what about the students? Something must be done if we are to reach the level that we see across the avenue, City Line Avenue, or the suburban areas, because we do not have the money that those people have access to.
0: Yes.
4: You know, and we have to realize that we have been underfunded for over or not nearly 40 or 30 years.
0: Mm-hmm.
4: So,
0: mm-hmm.
4: I mean, I know all the while I was in there, we was underfunded, and we was always going back and forth, and when the state took us over, we were even more severely underfunded.
0: Yeah.
4: And they put people in at the superintendent, all they did was take money.
0: Mm-hmm.
4: You give them big contracts. Mm-hmm. They took money, and let's add this program that didn't work, and then they leave and go to another area.
0: Mm-hmm.
4: So I'm looking at this, and we have to understand we have to work together in trying to solve that problem.
0: We do.
4: And I moved to the move bombing because it was a young lady that was a friend of my son's father that she went to Temple.
0: Yeah.
4: And she was actually out there filming the move. And she said, I have materials that I have to store because it will be confiscated. Anything that we had, they were coming to confiscate the materials.
0: Mm.
4: So we had films and papers and everything that she had compiled about the move tragedy and what happened before,
0: mm-hmm.
4: during, and after. So when we say that people, and this was a young white woman,
0: mm-hmm.
4: this was a young white woman,
0: mm-hmm.
4: and she was how invested a lot of students are in trying to get the rights, and this goes across the board, get the rights that we so really don't understand is not passed down. A lot of people are fighting the
0: yeah.
4: great fight, and we sometimes ignore that
0: mm-hmm.
4: and say, oh, you know, we'll come back to that. No. Like, I'm going to say this, too. I did like what you were saying. I'm switching over to the forum you had the other night
0: yeah.
4: on Word. It was a great forum, Solomon. I have to say, a lot of I'm thinking about to the bomb and some of the conversations
0: mm-hmm.
4: that is going to be incumbent to us
0: yeah.
4: to get out there and do something because we have to,
0: yeah.
4: and we can't sit up there and all the time fight each other
0: right.
4: and be ready to no, that's not the way. We got to do it together. We got to come to a happy medium.
0: Yeah.
4: I agree to not agree, but you know what? Your point is good. Let's do it that. It's only going to be one candidate.
0: Mm-hmm.
4: It's only going to be one candidate.
0: Yeah.
4: And I think one of the candidates needs to stay in here to help us continue to have the medical help and help we deserve. Have a blessed day.
0: Thank you for your call this morning on WURD. We're going to go to break on the other side. We're going to continue the show. I am Solomon Jones. This is WURD Radio. We'll be right back.

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1: Huh. All right, I see you. We've got a jam up northbound on the Blue Route between I-95 and the Media Bypass. Up to 15 minutes there, but I also see that within the delay on the bottom end, north on 476, we've got a disabled vehicle near exit 1 for McDade Boulevard. All right, what else is going on? We've got a jam up west on the Schuylkill for the ride out from the Vine Expressway to Girard around a right lane hit. That means heavier traffic coming out from Camden, west over the Ben Franklin Bridge, and over the Vine Expressway. Headlights on, please, for safety. Lisa Fairfax, Total Traffic.
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2: Here's your latest extended weather forecast for the Philadelphia area. Partial sunshine, a little bit windy today, but a nice high of 76. Then we get some clouds and showers coming in overnight, along with a possible thunderstorm, low of 55. Tomorrow starts out with a chance of those showers lingering for a bit, but it'll gradually become mostly sunny, a little bit cooler again with a high of 68. But then things are looking pretty promising for the end of the week. It turns mostly sunny and nice again for Friday, a high of 71. Saturday looks great, sunny and 83, and even a little bit warmer for Sunday, sunny and 87. Once again for today, partly sunny and windy, a high of 76. I'm Randy Chepikin with your Philadelphia weather.
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3: We are living in crazy times. Gas is $4.50 a gallon on average, and the president says the best way to fix it is to drop the federal gas tax for now. That would save Americans a whopping 18 cents a gallon. I have a 15-gallon gas tank, so dropping the gas tax would save me about $3 every time I fill up. That's not enough. If you want to help with gas prices, end the war in Iran. Because the war is what got us here in the first place. And if that's not bad enough, we also have to fight to shut down black political power in the South. Tennessee did it. Florida wants to. And thanks to the Supreme Court, Alabama is well on its way to sabotaging the black vote. That's wrong. So what do we do about it? We boycott Tennessee businesses like Dollar General. We spend with people who look like us. We organize around a simple strategy. And after we do all that, we vote.
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4: Our region remains in a severe opioid overdose crisis, increasingly driven by fentanyl, a synthetic opioid far more potent than heroin or morphine. 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
2: Brandon Clark, power forward for the Memphis Grizzlies, died Monday, according to TMZ Sports. He was only 29 years old. His passing is being investigated as a possible overdose. Clark was the 21st overall pick in the 2019 NBA draft, selected by the Oklahoma City Thunder, and immediately was traded to Memphis. Brandon played seven seasons in the NBA, averaging 10.2 points, 5.5 rebounds, and 1.3 assists over 309 games.
3: Tiffany Haddish says her Georgia DUI case has been stuck in legal limbo for so long, it's now messing with her ability to travel the world and cash checks. So she wants the whole thing tossed out. Tiffany has filed the motion to dismiss the case, claiming the court violated her constitutional right to a speedy trial after letting the matter drag on for more than 4 years.
2: And Keke Palmer and Lakeith Stanfield's free gas event ran into a little road rage when cops got called to the scene. The stars pulled up to a Shell gas station in L.A. to promote their upcoming movie I Love Boosters, offering free gas to the first 70 drivers. One latecomer ran out of fuel after missing the cutoff and called the police. Thankfully, officers were able to pump the brakes on the complaint pretty quickly. And that is what's trending right here on WURD Radio. So your gas tank's so low that you about to run out of gas, and your idea is I'm going to come to this free gas event and I'm going to get my gas from this free gas event. Problem is, you late. And you calling the cops on them?
3: Right.
2: And you know, there's such an attitude of entitlement in America, man. That is, you know, it's unbelievable. Now, I'm trying to figure out, I want to see who this was, because if it was a Karen, I don't know what else to do.
3: Yeah, so when I, like, hear about or see certain calls for police, I'm just like, that's why I cannot be a police officer, because I don't know if I could remain professional. I would just roll my eyes and walk away, like...
2: Oh my goodness. Yeah, it's really, really bizarre, man.
3: But it's LA where, you know, you mentioned earlier, yeah. That's where gas is like $7-$8 a gallon.
2: Yeah,
3: so
2: man.
3: It just lets you know how bad it is for folks out there.
2: It's bad out there. But man, you can't, if you know you about to run out of gas and you better be there early.
3: Right, first one in line.
2: You know what I mean? You better be there early. You know, that's tough, man. That is really tough. But, like, you can't... How you gonna call the cops?
3: Right. And, what's your complaint?
2: You're late!
3: Yeah.
2: I still remember, so, when Eve was little, she was a big Keke Palmer fan. Mm. And, you know, Keke Palmer's a sweetheart, man. We were at an event at Penn's Landing. Keke Palmer performed. And Eve was, like, one of the last ones in line. And they was about to cut off the line. I said, please, can you just please... you know, take a picture with my daughter. Mm. And she did it and smiled and you know what I mean? And, you know, but don't nobody owe you that. If right. She'd have said, no, I can't call the cops. You know what I'm saying? I can't call the cops. Right. Like, no, all right, well, that's my fault. You know, I'm the last one in line. I should have been in line earlier, you know. And so, yeah, man, America, man, we are so entitled. It is crazy. Meanwhile, Tiffany Haddish got a DUI case in Georgia. How you let that drag on for 4 years?
3: Right. That is odd for a case like that to
2: right.
3: be tied up for so long.
2: Yeah. Either you get your license suspended or, you know, whatever, and that happens for a

0: tragedy with this young man, just 29 years old, investigating his death as a possible overdose. 21st overall pick in the 2019 NBA draft, and now he's gone.
1: Yeah, that was a shock when it came across headlines yesterday, you know, to be so young and, you know, apparently, you know, possibly messing with some type of substance.
0: Yeah.
1: But, you know, more investigation will be, you know, done about that to get a clear answer, I'm sure, autopsy. But, you know, prayers out, you know, to his family, of course.
0: Yeah, one of the things that, you know, is so dangerous about drug use now is that if there is fentanyl in whatever it is that you're using, mm-hmm. one grain of fentanyl can kill you. You know, and so it's a horrible thing because, you know, people are taking these drugs and now, but you don't know what's in it. You don't know what you're taking. And fentanyl is deadly. It can kill you. You will overdose and die. And so just really sad, man. One of the things that that I struggle with people, you know, talking about drug misuse, you know, I call it addiction because that's what it is. You know, you try to make it, try to clean it up and try to make it sound like it's something, you know, better. No, it's addiction. Is that people who don't want you to know they're using drugs tend to use drugs alone. And so there's nobody there to revive them if they have an overdose. And so certainly you want to have Narcan available for people who might be using drugs in groups or might be using it with other people or whatever. But when people don't want you to know what they're doing it alone. And so, you know, that's why I don't think the best thing is to try to help people use drugs so they don't overdose. No, you got to get them off the drugs. You know what I mean? You got to get them off. Because if you don't, there's still a chance that they might overdose and die. And so that really has to be, I think, the priority in our communities. Man, help people get off these drugs, man, so that they can live.
1: Yeah, because, you know, in this day and age, I mean, you know, drugs is such a dangerous road to go down because of the fact that, you know, you have, you know, you get so many reports of drugs that are like, you know, they're mixed with things, or cut with things, so the person taking it might not really know what they're taking.
0: Yeah.
1: In this case, with it being an NBA player, you know, a lot of times people who have money like that tend to go towards, like, stronger drugs.
0: That's right.
1: So that makes it dangerous as well, that you're dealing with a higher class drug, mm-hmm. and it's just such a dangerous avenue.
0: It really is. And, you know, the drugs in the street now in Kensington, you know, include an animal tranquilizer that's costing people their limbs. People are walking around looking like they've been in a war because they have these open sores that develop based on the use of this animal tranquilizer. They sometimes lose limbs as a result of using this animal tranquilizer that's mixed into the drug supply. And of course, fentanyl. You know, is stronger than heroin, like up to 50 times stronger than heroin, and it's mm-hmm. killing people, man. So, you know, looking at Brandon Clark, and I hope it wasn't an overdose. We'll see. But, you know, I think it's a cautionary tale for everyone.
1: Yeah, and that's the argument that, you know, a lot of people use for, you know, legalizing some drugs, like marijuana specifically, just because, you know, you buy it off the street,
0: right?
1: You have no idea where that's coming from, where, mm-hmm. where it's, what it's mixed with, anything. Mm-hmm. So, you know, you legalize it, say, you know, if you're gonna do it, at least get it from you know, a licensed dispensary where you know what you're taking.
0: Yeah.
1: It's safe, and if it's not safe, you have somebody that can be held accountable. You can't sue the corner drug dealer.
0: No,
1: you know what I'm saying? But the problem with the dispensaries is they're limiting that avenue to profit off of that to certain folks.
0: Yeah. You don't see a whole lot of black people
1: no.
0: with those businesses. And so, you know, we got to figure that out as well. Give us a call, 215-634-8065. That, of course, the number you can call to get in on the conversation right here at WURD Radio. And let us know your comments on this morning show, 215-634-8065. That is 215-634-8065. That, of course, is the number you can call to get in on the conversation right here at WURD Radio and let us know your comments on this morning's show, 215-63.

0: 888-346-8065. That, of course, is the number you can call to get in. You got Diane Fass is saying, I think the police department should start issuing tickets for making stupid phone calls. See, that's the part. You making these reports, you know, you gonna call the cops because the people won't give you free gas. Put your hands behind your back.
1: Yeah. There should definitely be something for making a ridiculous or you know, false report. Because I know, like, for example, I want to say it's a fire department where if, like, your fire alarm goes off.
0: Yeah.
1: And they come out, but there's no fire.
0: Yeah.
1: Like, it's like they can bill you for
0: they
1: that.
0: They charge you for
1: yeah,
0: that.
1: Yeah, right.
0: So and they need to.
1: Right.
0: You know what I mean? So... so yeah, that part. 215-634-8065. That, of course, the number you can call to get in on the conversation right here at WURD Radio and let us know your comments on this morning show. So, you know, you got Tiffany Haddish with a long DUI. You know what it reminds me of? It reminds me of Meek Mill, who was on probation for like years and years and years, and, you know, finally was able to really fight that. And fight the system for a number of people, you know, through his own experience and good for him. You know, sometimes they can abuse that system, man, against people, and especially people who look like us. So I'm glad to see Tiffany Haddish speaking up and saying, "Wait a minute, why is this thing dragging out for 4 years? Either convict me or do something, you know." Or throw the case out so I can move on with my life.
1: Right. There's no deep investigation that needs to be done for a DUI case. Like, you got the report. You got my breathalyzer example. Okay, I was drunk. Here's my ticket, my fine. Like, do whatever you got to do.
0: Right.
1: But get it done.
0: Yeah, let's move on.
1: Right.
0: Let's move on. So, let's go to the phone lines. OG from South Philly's on line one. Go ahead. Go ahead, OG.
2: Solomon.
0: Yeah, what's
2: up? How you doing today, Solomon?
0: Good. How are you?
2: Good, good. So I got to meet the good doctor yesterday.
0: Okay.
2: Came to South Philly.
0: Mm-hmm.
2: Did a little karaoke with her. So,
0: oh, yeah? Okay.
2: Yeah. So we did Bill Weathers, usually up, and she did a little Gloria Gaynor for herself, but it was nice to see her.
0: Yeah.
2: And she had a ton of support, so I just want you know, I always hear on the radio with you guys every Tuesday.
0: Uh-huh.
2: It was nice to see her. Love her energy and a beautiful person, man.
0: So you saw one of the twin docs?
2: Yeah.
0: Which one, Dr. McDonald or Dr. Wardlaw?
2: Alma was Alma.
0: So you got Elena McDonald and Delana Wardlaw.
2: Yes.
0: Elena McDonald,
2: yes.
0: Dr. McDonald.
2: Yes.
0: Okay, that's what's up.
2: Yeah. So it was a boss time, man.
0: Yeah, man, they're good people.
2: Good,
0: yeah.
2: Yes, they are.
0: Yeah.
2: Yes, they're good. So I just want to give her a shout. I'll let her know. You know, I enjoy her company, and she took care of us, too, at the waterhole.
0: Good.
2: You know what I mean?
0: Excellent.
2: Okay, man.
0: Thank you, brother.
2: All right, brother.
0: Thank you, OG. Appreciate that. Yeah, we mess with people that's out in the community, man.
1: Of course.
0: You know what I mean?
1: We have to. We are a station for the people.
0: For the people.
1: I got a quick football update now.
0: Uh-oh.
1: Now, as we know, so the full NFL schedule drops tomorrow evening, I think like 7 o'clock, something like that.
0: Right.
1: But they have released all the international games.
0: Okay.
1: So, week 3, it starts with us first, the Cowboys. So, the Cowboys have the Ravens in Brazil. So, we go to Brazil this year.
0: Okay.
1: And then, for the Eagles, week 5, the Eagles have the Jaguars in London.
0: Okay.
1: So you got a London game.
0: All right. So Dallas Cowboys going to Brazil?
1: Going to Brazil.
0: You know what I want y'all to do?
1: What's that?
0: Have a really good time. You know what I mean? Have a really good time. Go down there. You know, it's a lot of beauty in Brazil.
1: Mm-hmm.
0: You know what I mean? A lot of African, Afro-Latina sisters down in Brazil. Just lovely, lovely. I think y'all should go down there and have a really, really good time.
1: Now, if Jerry Jones is smart, you fly them down there like 2 hours before the game.
0: Lock
1: you
0: get off in the room.
1: You get off the plane, go straight to the stadium. Don't look out the window, nothing. Like...
0: Lock them straight in that room. But you know what? I mean, from an Eagles perspective, I want y'all to go down there and have a really, really good time.
1: I'm sure you do.
0: Mess y'all up for the rest of the season, boy. Go down there with the women.
1: Yeah.
0: You know what I mean?
1: Dak being newly single and everything.
0: Oh, my goodness. So, I tell you what we're going to do. We're going to go to break on the other side. We're going to continue the show with your calls. I'm Solomon Jones. This is WURD Radio. We'll be right back.

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0: 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This is Solomon Jones on 900 AM, 96.1 FM, WURD. I want to welcome you back to Wake Up with Word, and we're taking your calls at 215-634-8065. That is 215-634-8065. That, of course, the number you can call to get in on the conversation right here at WURD Radio, and let us know your comments on this morning's show. So we're talking about a number of things in on the sports side. Daryl Morey out as president of basketball operations with the Philadelphia 76ers after six seasons. Head coach Nick Nurse going to continue in his role into a fourth season with the Sixers. Also, prosecutors announced criminal charges yesterday in the deadly 2024 collapse of Baltimore's Francis Scott Key Bridge, accusing a Singapore-based ship operator of intentionally relying on an improper fuel pump that contributed to the crash and then lying about it to investigators. And the head of the Food and Drug Administration, Dr. Marty McCary, is resigning under pressure. He's gone. And of course, our top three stories include story number one. President Donald Trump said Americans' financial situation was not even a little bit of a motivating factor for him reaching a deal to end the war in Iran. Story number two, Louisiana officials have agreed to a tentative $4.8 million settlement with the family of Ronald Green, a black motorist who died during a violent 2019 roadside arrest carried out by five white officers. And story number three, the Philadelphia Federation of Teachers said they don't have enough data to support shutting a single Philadelphia school. And the union leaders added that they're going to come up with their own alternative to a facilities plan that would close 17 schools and renovate 169. So they say, look, we got our own plan. We're going to save our jobs. You know what I mean? We're going to make sure ain't nobody out of a job in the PFT. Look here. We got a plan to keep all the schools open.
1: Yeah, I mean, I don't blame them for trying.
0: You know, I don't
1: either. That's what unions are for. You know, try to keep everybody employed.
0: That's
1: You know, there's a little bit more to it than that.
0: Yeah, a little bit. You know, you've been in the schools, Fahim.
1: Mm-hmm.
0: You know what I mean? Them joints old, man.
1: Yeah, yeah. They could use a touch of paint. A
0: little bit.
1: Yeah.
0: You know what I mean? So, you know, we'll see. We'll see what happens, but you know, communities fighting to save their schools, and they should. Council members fighting to save the schools in their communities that they represent, and they should. Because, again, when you are a representative, you represent the people, not yourself, right? And so you need to be fighting for what the people want, and that's what our council members are doing. So, you know, I'm mad at them for that. Ain't mad at the Philadelphia Federation of Teachers for fighting for the teachers they represent. That's what they're supposed to do. You know, now the question is, how do we move forward in a way that is going to safeguard our communities against huge abandoned buildings and that is going to safeguard our children against being out of a school? You know, so I want to know what y'all think should be done. So give me a call. Let me know. 215-634-8065. That, of course, the number you can call to get in on the conversation right here at WURD Radio. That's 215-634-8065. Let's go to Walter Davis. He's on line one. Go ahead, Walter Davis.
2: Good morning, Solomon.
0: Good morning.
2: Fahim, WURD in Georgia. I think we're on, I was watching Action News yesterday.
0: Mm-hmm.
2: I think you were the moderator for the event, for the move.
0: Yeah, I was.
2: Mm-hmm. Yeah. I told my wife, check out the great host that always give us the utmost.
0: Oh, thank you, man. Thank you.
2: Greatly appreciate and that's sentimental to me. I grew up in that Southwest Philadelphia, Cox Creek Park area. And
0: wow.
2: Mm-hmm. I'll never forget May 13th, I think that was 1985.
0: It was.
2: Going to my last year at Temple and catching the 46 bus. And we had to reroute. You know, we couldn't drive through that 60th Street because we had to go down to 59th Street because of all of the Malay and all the drama there. But, mm-hmm. You know, I'm glad that they are remembered. And lastly, I want LeBron to do one more year. And you know why?
0: Why?
2: Because all that he's given to the game, he's still at 41, plays as good as some of those at 21.
0: He does indeed. You're right.
2: Yeah. I want them to do what they did with Kobe, what they did with Doc, and give him that nice send off. give back to what he's given not only to the league, but the communities at hand, the schools in his town and Akron and all that. I want them to give LeBron his due, that closing thing. And I think it would be a good send-off. Every city he goes to, honor him, give him that retirement chair. He's so worthy of it.
0: Yeah.
2: I think he's worthy of it.
0: Okay, okay.
2: Enjoy that day, bro.
0: Thank you. I appreciate that. And thank you for your call this morning on WURD Radio. That is a good idea. You know, retire when people actually know that you're going to retire so that they can give you your flowers, you know, during that last round of games. I think that's a good idea. That's an interesting idea. So give us a call. Let us know what you think. 215-634-8065. Of course, today is May 13th. It's been 41 years since the city dropped a bomb on the MOVE family compound in West Philadelphia. And want to know, where were you on that day? Give us a call. Let us know. 215-634-8065. That, of course, the number you can call to get in on the conversation right here at WURD Radio. So talking about that and talking about the president saying, you know what? No, not in the least. Not a little bit. You know what I mean? You know, in terms of his concern about Americans' finances when it comes to trying to end the war in Iran. It's about Iran not having a nuclear weapon, which, of course, points to the fact that there was already a nuclear deal in place. You tore it up. And so now you're trying to negotiate for what you already had. It's just, it doesn't make sense.
1: Yeah. And said it with his full chest, too. Like,
0: yeah.
1: Care about y'all? I'm rich.
0: Not even a little bit.
1: All right, well, I care.
0: Yeah. You know, you pay that $4.50 for that gas.
1: Yeah, but
0: now hurry up.
1: Ran on affordability, though.
0: Right. But now he's telling us affordability is a hoax. I mean, it's just so much that is just crazy about this. And I'm waiting for Americans to be like, wait a minute. This guy is, you know, he doing it to us. You know what I mean? Like, I'm trying to figure out when are Americans going to wake up to that. But be that as it may. Also, Philadelphia schools, the Philadelphia Federation of Teachers said, look, we got our own plan. Y'all don't have enough data to close any schools. We have our own plan. We don't think any schools should be closed. And so I'm looking forward to seeing their plan. Paul from the Northeast is online, too. Go ahead, Paul.
3: Yeah, I'm just calling up about the mayor's going to be out of City Hall. Excuse me, Phil. She's going to be out of town hall tomorrow at St. Cecilia's Catholic Church up on 535 Ruin Street. So that's between 6 o'clock and 8 o'clock tomorrow night. And it'd be good to, you can ask her what's going on with closing these 17 schools and whether she goes along with that.
0: Mm-hmm.
3: That and, yeah, and also calling about the, which we're just talking about dropping the bomb in West Philadelphia.
0: Mm-hmm.
3: And I can't believe they did it. And I can't believe on top of that, then they let it burn. And then that, and when it comes to Iran, I can't believe we're stuck in this. And it's all his fault. Mm. Like, who's running the show, him or BB or who?
0: I know. I'm trying to figure that out, too.
3: And we're stuck paying for all this mess.
0: Yep. Billions
3: all right,
0: every day. I hear
3: all
0: you.
3: I got.
0: Thanks, Paul. I appreciate you calling this morning on WURD Radio. And then, you know, not only does it cost the American people money, it costs American lives. You know, you had American military members who died as a result of this whole thing. I don't think that can be glossed over. There's not a dollar value you can put on a human life, you know. And it's one thing to die for a cause and you understand what it is and you understand why. But we don't even really know why. Why are you doing this? And I think that's the part that's most heartbreaking.
1: Right. I'm waiting for any type of evidence of what threat we were under from Iran. Like, what was the threat?
0: Yeah. Yeah. You know, and was it a threat that is there because you did away with a deal that was already in place?
1: Mm-hmm.
0: Like, it's just, you know, I'm going to do away with it because Obama did it. I don't like the fact that Obama did it, so I'm going to do it. You're going to do what? You're going to go attack the people and, you know, attack a school, kill girls in a school, and I mean, just crazy stuff, man. But this is where we're at. I want to know what you think. Give me a call, 215-634-8065. That, of course, the number you can call to get in on the conversation right here at WURD Radio. That's 215-634-8065. That, of course, the number you can call to get in on the conversation right here at WURD Radio and let us know your comments on this morning's show. So, you got some people weighing in, of course, on Facebook at Forward, at F-O-R-W-U-R-D. Kevin Powell said people who voted for Trump were blinded by his racism, and they couldn't see that his administration was robbing them of their affordability. Tanya Thorpe said, I wonder how long J.J. Redick is going to coach the Lakers with their loss. Yeah, they lost in... you know, they got swept. So Precious Gift said, if there's really an option to get Allen Iverson to coach, the Sixers need a fresh mindset, I think is what she's trying to say, for winning. So thank you for that. Tanya Thorpe said, I saw a picture online of LeBron with a Sixers uniform on. Lineup was Maxi, LeBron, VJ, and PC. So, okay, that's interesting. Let's see. Plead the 13th says Pennsylvania can create a tax exemption for restitution for survivors of slavery. So that's that. And that's somebody else posting that. Let's see. Diane Fassett said, as long as they regulate it, yes, Fahim, and that doesn't work out too good sometimes either. I don't understand how you can legalize a drug, marijuana, that's been scientifically proven to hurt your brain and some bad things to you. They did the same thing with tobacco when people said they lost a lot of money to these tobacco companies. So Gail Robinson also weighing in and saying, so true, Solomon, addiction must not be enabled. And when you see it, call it out to save a life. It is hard. So does that. 215-634-8065 is the number you can call to get in on the conversation right here at WURD Radio. That's 215-634-8065. Maisha from Winfield is online, too. Go ahead, Maisha.
4: Hi, Solomon. Good morning.
0: Good morning.
4: Yeah, I want to share where I was May 13th when the incident happened.
0: Okay.
4: I was there.
0: Mm.
4: I was there with other activists.
0: Mm-hmm.
4: We had went there. The word got out that they were finally moving in on the move people. And we learned from the Powhatan Avenue when they first got attacked on Powhatan Avenue. We learned then that we needed to be witnesses.
0: Yeah.
4: So we went there.
0: Mm-hmm.
4: To be a witness, thinking it would prevent what happened at Powhatan.
0: Sure.
4: So we go there, and we're on the same block, you know?
0: Mm-hmm.
4: And we see the police building up,
0: mm-hmm.
4: and they start moving us back between us and the neighbors, and they moved us back another block that we had to move. They kept moving us away.
0: Mm-hmm.
4: So we
0: mm-hmm.
4: couldn't be close enough to be a witness. And they moved us back about four blocks, and my husband and I and some of the other activists said, we need to find out where the command center is.
0: Yeah.
4: And the command center was over on Cobbs Creek at the rec center, like what's over there.
0: Mm-hmm.
4: And he said, we need to go there. That's where we can see where, you know, what's happening and see who's heading and what. So we go over there, and we're kind of like ear hustling, hearing the commands given. And they're moving more people further away from it. So we were there when the bomb was dropped.
0: Wow.
4: The snow, all of it. And
0: mm-hmm.
4: to this day is something I will never forget.
0: Mm.
4: And every year I repost what happened. I knew some of them children in there. I was going to be their tutor. I knew some of them babies was in that house.
0: Yeah.
4: I certainly knew some of the members that were killed. But to see the orchestrated way that it was done, that yeah. they knew something big was going to happen. They didn't want witness. They kept pushing us back, pushing us back.
0: Mm-hmm.
4: So that we couldn't be witnesses there. And we're yelling that there's children in there, there's babies in there, and to see that they wouldn't put the fire out is something I will never, ever in my life forget.
0: Yeah.
4: And over the years, I've done what I can to, you know, try and get, you know, attended the hearings. I'm the one that built the shrine we put on Wilson Goods block because I was ashamed that they named the street after him. The shrine was destroyed and removed. You know, it's like they try to erase that from history, but it's something we never need to forget, that we're all, that this government is capable of just leveling a whole neighborhood and killing innocent people And then over the years, you know, they built the houses. They were poorly built. The worst contractors had to build them again. It's just been like, it's like that area is like a poltergeist or something. It's like it's a cursed kind of area because the houses was falling apart.
0: Yeah.
4: Always something bad connected to what happens in that area.
0: Yeah, we got to go, but I hear you, and I want to thank you so much for sharing your experience on that. We're going to go to break on the other side. We're going to continue the show. I am Solomon Jones. This is WURD Radio. We'll be right back.

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4: We are giving voice to the community, and without the community, there will be no Word. 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WURD.
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0: 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I want to welcome you back to Wake Up with Word. We're, of course, taking your calls at 215-634-8065. Where were you May 13th, 1985, when the MOVE bombing took place? That's now 41 years ago. Man, I was in high school when that happened, and you know, just an awful, awful thing. And you had 11 people killed, many of them children, and still looking for justice in that case. 215-634-8065 is the number you can call to get in on the conversation right here at WURD Radio, and let us know your comments on this morning's show. 215-634-8065. Yes, that is the number you can call to get in. You can also, of course, weigh in on Facebook at Forward at F-O-R-W-U-R-D. That is F-O-R-W-U-R-D. You got Precious Gift weighing in on Facebook saying, "So glad the schools are not closing. Really need to enhance the schools and make them better for our youth." Well, we don't know what's going to happen with the schools yet. The closings are supposed to happen, I believe, after next year. And so, you know, we'll see what happens with that. But the PFT is looking to put forward their own plan because they say there's not enough data to prove that any schools need to be closed. And so they are, of course, looking out for the jobs of their members in the Philadelphia Federation of Teachers, as they should. You know, the communities are up in arms about the schools closing in their communities, and they are raising a ruckus, as they should. And members of council who represent those communities that want to keep their schools open, guess what they're doing? They're speaking up for their communities, which they should, because you represent those communities, right? And so we're looking forward to seeing what happens going forward, but I understand the school district's position as well, because a lot of these schools are very, very old. I mean, 100 years old, man, you know, and half full. And so it's costing you money that you don't have to maintain them. So what do you do? And I think that it's going to take our best and brightest to come together and figure that out. But I think the other thing we have to recognize is that the state underfunded the schools for decades, and that the blacker the schools got, the less they had. You know, I remember when I was in school, you know, you had instruments in the school. You had music programs in the school. You know, you don't really have stuff like that anymore. I remember at one point they didn't have librarians or nurses or counselors in the schools. You know, we had to, my church dedicated some books, donated some books to Penny Packer because they had no books in the library. Like, how does that happen? Right? And so the blacker the schools got, the less that they had. And that goes to not just what's happening now. That's decades of underfunding. How do we know they were underfunded? Well, they had a court case, and you know, a number of school districts, including Philadelphia, sued, said the funding formula was unfair. The judges agreed. And so now what, though? Because now you ain't going to give us back the money that you ain't give us for decades. Now what? You'll put a little more? Okay, great. You know what I mean?
1: Yeah.
0: School's still 100 years old.
1: Yeah, something needs to be figured out, because, you know, we got, you know, folks like, you know, Jalen Hurts donating air conditioning.
0: Yeah.
1: Kevin Hart, Will Smith donating computers. And while that's great that they're doing that, it shouldn't be on them to do that.
0: That's right.
1: This city produces more than enough money to take care of these schools.
0: Yeah. You know, and again, the money goes to the state. The state is supposed to be paying for the schools. The city puts in, but the state really supposed to be providing funding for the schools, right? And then you got property taxes that are supposed to be going to the schools. So it's just a lot. It's a lot to it, but the schools have been underfunded for decades. That's the issue. Diane from South Philly is on line one. Go ahead, Diane.
2: Good morning, Solomon. Good morning. And, you know, about the school, you are so right. Because maybe 2 years ago, it was a little boy. I think he was in first grade. He went to Hot Trans Elementary School.
0: Yes.
2: And he had his diabetes attack, Solomon. He died. Do you remember that story 2 years ago at Hot Trans?
0: No.
2: Well, I'm they sorry. Didn't have a nurse in their school, and this little boy died. But we never heard nothing else about it.
0: Mm.
2: But I also called to tell you where I was at. when it happened, the move incident happened. Yeah. I was in, well, at that time it was called Bamberger's. I was in
0: Bamberger's. I remember Bamberger's. Yeah, it was a department store.
2: Yeah. Mm-hmm. Yeah. And King of Prussia, me and my husband, he was my boyfriend at that time. Okay. But and I was in front of all these TV solving. It scared me so bad. Mm. It was like orange fire. I was scared to go home. Because at that time, I was living in Brewery Town, but it's North Philly. You know,
0: that's
2: they changed,
0: right, North
2: you
0: Philly.
2: Know,
0: that's
2: other
0: right.
2: people coming to change the name.
0: Come on now.
2: But I was so scared to go home. I was scared to go home. That was a frightening time, Solomon. Mm. It's still frightening. It still hurts, you know.
0: Yeah.
2: You know, children getting burned up and for no reason. It still hurt, you know. It's a feeling that would never go away from your mind and the way it make you feel.
0: Mm.
2: But thank you so much for taking my call.
0: You are so welcome. And thank you so much for your call this morning on WURD Radio. We certainly appreciate it. 215-634-8065. That, of course, the number you can call to get in on the conversation right here at WURD Radio and let us know your comments on this morning's show. So we're talking about a number of things, including your Philadelphia 76ers. Daryl Morey out as president of basketball operations with the 76ers after six seasons. You know, the team ain't had no bench, Fahim. They had no bench, man.
1: Yeah, and that's your responsibility to make sure that that's together.
0: Yeah. You know, you got to get, what, how many players on it? Like 12, something like that? I don't know. But you got to have your backup players, man, and they just didn't. And so, you know, I think Kyle Lowry was still on the team or whatever. And, you know, he's an older player, was great when he was young, but you can't get him on the court in the playoffs. You need backups that can actually get on the court and spell your starters. You got Tyrese Maxey playing, you know, 48 minutes. You know, in a 48-minute game, you can't have that. Not in the NBA.
1: Yeah, and that's what you see. That's how you see success from other teams, because
0: right.
1: they usually have benches that can come in and play.
0: Yeah, absolutely. So we need that. And, you know, we'll see what happens going forward. I know one thing your president said when they asked him, you know, do Americans' financial situations motivate him to make a deal with Iran? He said, not even a little bit. Let that sink in. Of course, May 13th, we are praying for those who have suffered as a result of what happened with MOVE on May 13th, 1985. Our prayers are with them, and we continue to support that family and their loss that day. I want to thank everybody for tuning in on today's show. I want to thank all of our guests as well, including Temple Professor Lynn Washington. I want to thank all of our callers and listeners. We could not do it without you. And now, for producer Fahim Ghori and everyone here at WURD Radio, I am your host, Solomon Jones, saying stay tuned for the Midday Break Room and tune in tomorrow at 7 for more. 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
1: My name is Monique Moore Pryor, and I'm the inaugural president of the Free Library of Philadelphia Foundation. I'm proudly telling Julian Abel's story. He designed the Free Library of Philadelphia's Parkway Central Library 100 years ago. He was born in Philadelphia in the late 1800s. Philadelphia was one of the few places that African Americans could get a little bit more, and so Julian and his family had opportunities that many other formerly enslaved families didn't have. He went to the Philadelphia Museum of Art and School of Architect Design. And from there, he got admitted into the University of Pennsylvania and graduated as one of the only black architects in 1902. He was at the top of his class. He still had to be careful. And so it was not wise for him to shout from the rooftops that Julian Abel designed all this architecture. And so basically, a lot of his success or accolades, he did not receive them while he was alive for his own safety. For anyone who had to hide their craft and hide their God-given skill, it's hard, but to have to do it as a means to protect your safety and your family's safety, I'm sure that it affected his mental state. At Duke University, he designed the Duke Memorial Chapel along with many buildings on that campus. He also designed the Philadelphia Museum of Art. And so these grand buildings that really no longer exist. Some of us have been struggling of whether we should celebrate our complicated past with America and celebrating the 250th anniversary. But when you hear of stories like Julian, his accomplishments have influenced many architects that don't give him credit. A black person received an architectural degree over 120 years ago from the University of Penn, and how hard it is for many students to get into that school today. Being able to sit with Julian Abel's story, he gives me hope, he gives me courage, and so there's no reason that I shouldn't succeed in helping our community to flourish like he did.
0: You're listening to the story of Julian Abel on Freedom Journeys, celebrating the lives of 250 phenomenal Philadelphians. This vignette was brought to you by the Philadelphia Parking Authority.
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0: with Tiffany Bacon.
1: And a very good morning to you. Welcome to today's edition of the Midday Break Room. I'm Tiffany Bacon. Thank you so much for joining me on this wonderful Wednesday. It's starting off pretty good. A little bit of sunshine, a couple scattered clouds, not too chilly. In fact, it's very pleasant. This is a great day to get out and go for a walk, perhaps on your lunch break or before you go into work. Before you get deep into the day, spend some time with you, God, and of course, WURD. Gotta say a big hello to super producer Niall. Hey, Niall, good morning.
2: Good morning, Tilly. Good morning. How you feeling today?
1: I'm breathing on schedule. I'm breathing on schedule. I'm wearing my light colors.
2: I see. Looking like a whole sunflower in there.
1: Sometimes you just got to put the light out into the world when there's too much darkness hanging around.
2: Absolutely. Absolutely. For sure.
1: So we are doing that today. We are going to do our best to spread some light across this here dark universe. But we're going to do it by talking about current events and about culture. Coming up on the show today, we will speak with an actor who's starring in a new musical called The Outsiders. Perhaps you remember the book. Perhaps you remember the film from the early 1980s with like many members of the Brat Pack. You remember that film? I do. Stevie Wonder did the soundtrack for it. Stay Gold was one of the songs, and well, it is a musical, and we will speak with Tyler Jordan Wesley, an actor in that musical, later on in the program today. Also, it is Wednesday, so it is time for Power Politics. We will hear the next episode featuring Thera Martin. We know her very, very well. Also in the 11 o'clock hour, we have another candidate who will be stopping by. A candidate in Pennsylvania State Senate District 4 race, Mike Cogbill, will be joining us. And super news guru, Mrs. Denise Clay Murray, will be joining us for that conversation. So stick around for information on that. We are going to go back in the day to find out what happened on this date throughout history. Today is an unfortunate anniversary. We'll talk about that coming up in a little while as well. The Midday Mix will be coming your way, and we'll speak with writer, director, and editor Anderson Boyd to talk about the lease of nature, discuss the dynamics that come with an illegal organ transplant. Lots of interesting stuff. But we're going to start off today's show with a bit of culture. Some things have been popping off on social media in the last couple of days. And at the beginning of the show, unless we have something special, like yesterday, we had something very special with a few candidates joining us to talk about why we should vote for them. But normally, it's super producer Niall who scrolls through the internet to find the clip of the day. It's our jumping off point for conversations. Niall, what clip did you choose for the clip of the day?
2: Yeah, so a couple of days ago, there was a special on Netflix called Netflix is a Joke, where they had a special where a bunch of comedians got together and they started to roast Philadelphia native Kevin Hart. Mm-hmm. And during this roast, there was a comedian that made a couple of jokes

0: I thought it was an inappropriate comment about not only just the black community, but specifically with George Floyd.
1: Mm.
0: That, you know, I'm like, you know, I don't think that you should, like, that's not an area that, you know, you should touch. Yeah. But, you know, I'll go play the clip for you guys, and, you know, you can draw your own conclusions.
1: Roll the clip.
2: You know, Kevin, they told me not to mention your kids on this roast, but I must say, you did good. They've gotten so big, they now buckle Kevin up in the car seat. It's true, he lost his gig hosting the Academy Awards because of some homophobic tweets, but you'd be homophobic too if you were eye level with everyone's cock. He got into a fist fight on a private plane, proof that no matter how much money black people have, they're still just gonna act like ninjas. He's fighting. Like Bill Cosby, Hart is a black comedian from Philadelphia, and like Bill Cosby, women don't know when Kevin is inside of them. You've done good, though, Kevin. The black community is so proud of you. Right now, George Floyd is looking up at us all, laughing so hard that he can't breathe. God bless you, Kevin. God bless this room. And God bless the United States of America. Thank you so much.
1: So the reason there is silence after that, if you are just listening to the radio and cannot see us on Facebook, the clenched mouth emoji is both Niall and I's face right now. There's also a meme going around of, and why can't I think of her name right now, actress who was in a couple movies with Kevin, and she had the same clenched face during this roast. So yeah, I've seen a lot of creators make comments about it, and yeah, it's pretty unfunny. If you know what he did at the rallies, why would he be there?
0: Right.
1: My question. Mm-hmm. And this is, it's a read the room, it's a take a temp type of environment. Is your thermometer broken?
0: I feel you. And for me, the thing that makes it worse, when I was watching the video on Instagram after Tony Hinchcliffe told those jokes, Kevin Hart was laughing at it. And he later responded basically saying that, and I'm just paraphrasing here, but he essentially was saying that, you know, you have to take emotions out of a roast, and, you know, and it kind of just made it, like, at least for me, when I heard him say that, it kind of made me feel like he thought it wasn't that deep, just because it was a roast, and there's going to be sensitive jokes, and, you know, all this other stuff, and, but I just feel like, you know, there's just certain lines that you just shouldn't cross. Especially with Tony Hinchcliffe being a white person commenting on black America in the fashion that he did. I just didn't think,
1: especially,
0: you know,
1: George Floyd. Hello.
0: Exactly. Yeah. Like,
1: hello.
0: That's just not appropriate. Like you don't. And then because, I mean, it was just very frustrating. And the fact that Kevin was like, you know, laughing at that. I'm like, come on, Kev. Like, bro, like.
1: He's catching some heat. He's catching some heat online for that, for sure. And it's very interesting because, you know, last month we just had a conversation about comedy.
0: Right.
1: And we had a couple of comedians on the panel talking about, you know, some jokes from back in the day would not fly now. I've often heard a lot of what was funny on In Living Color would not fly now, but there is a really big difference here.
0: Right.
1: There really is a big difference. It is about, I don't know if the word intelligence is the word I'm looking for, but there is something about being able to comment on what's happening that brings a degree of truth through levity. And none of that was present.
0: Right.

0: in that routine from the clip you presented. I did not watch the whole roast. I thought about it after you let me know last night what we were going to talk about today. I thought about going ahead and watching the roast, but I was tired. You know, we had a big day yesterday, and I said I'll catch that on the weekend if I catch it. But, you know, for discussion purposes, I'll catch that on the weekend. I did not find levity that equated with a smart sense of truth that makes you laugh at hypocrisy and things of that nature, like we were talking about the Paul Mooneys of the world, the Richard Pryors of the world, you know, the folks that put some things in your face, like, you know.
1: Exactly.
0: It's like, ooh, it's uncomfortable, but wow.
1: Right. And also see one of the comments by Miss Wadia about if he would have made a Charlie Kirk joke, it would have been canceled immediately.
0: Good morning.
1: Expeditiously. You know, so
0: immediately, if not sooner.
1: So
0: thank you, Wadia.
1: And it's like the fact that we're supposed to be okay with the George Floyd jokes. I mean, but like you literally had at people, all. You know, losing their jobs because they made certain comments about Charlie Kirk's death. And you know, when we talk about George Floyd, it's like, oh, it's just a joke. Stop being in your feelings. Stop being emotional. Get over it. It's not that deep. It's a roast. It's you know, just a joke. Like, you know,
0: no, it's not.
1: So it just I mean,
0: no, it's not
1: surprising, but it's just very disappointing that we're still having these kinds of conversations in today's current day and age. But yeah, it's just, you know, it's just really frustrating.
0: And everything ain't funny.
1: That too, right?
0: Everything ain't funny.
1: That's why I was disappointed with Kevin Hart laughing. I'm like, bro, why? Like, why are you laughing? Like, that's not funny, bro. Like, that's not. But I don't know, man. Like, I just
0: disappointing. but it is the clip of the day for a reason, because it is trending highly on social media right now. You'll see a lot of people's hot takes. You'll see a lot of people making comments about it. Please feel free to share your thoughts, either hearing the clip that Niall just presented, or if you watched the roast already and you have some thoughts, feel free. Reach out. That's what some of the things we were talking about at the water cooler today, 215-634-8065. We have many other things to discuss in the program, but you know, it's all about culture and current events here on the Midday Break Room, so get on it, dog on it. There's times when I get WTH fatigue.
1: I hear you.
0: There's so many reasons to say the acronym out loud, WTH. Every day I have WTH fixed upon my lips. Like, really? This is where we are. This is what's funny. This is what we have devolved to. Great. Awesome. And hearing that was one of those, I feel like I need to go, I don't know, watch an episode of Golden Girls. Actually, no. You know what happened? After I saw a couple of creators talking about the roast and listening to the clip, Living Single came on. And that brought back a smile, because that is like, okay, now here's some comedy. Here's some funny situations centered around black folks. And I did not get an inch of ick watching it. So I had to watch about four or five episodes in a row. I was like, for 2 hours, I was watching Living Single just to get back up off of that. You know, it is very disappointing. I don't know what else to say. I don't know what else to say. Yeah. It's whack.
1: Yeah, most definitely.
0: Capital W.
1: If I was in the audience, like, I would have had a straight face on. Like, yeah, that's not funny.
0: That'll have been time to go to the bathroom. I gotta go. What do they have at the buffet? Yeah, I'm gonna check the buffet.
1: I'm gonna head out.
0: I'm gonna head out. So we're gonna head out to this break. When we come back, we are going to continue. Love to hear from you. Hello, regulars. Thank you so much for joining us on the Midday Break Room today. You can reach out, be a part of today's conversation by giving us a call at 215-634-8065, posting your comments on our Facebook page. I see you, Miss Jennifer. I see you, Miss Joanne. Wadia, thank you for your comment. And Joanne has another, before we get off of that for a hot second. Joanne said, I watched the Kevin Hart contestant show. Oh, Hart Funny AF. Uh-huh. And he laughed and laughed and laughed. And these contestants at it. Oh, Lord, why can't I see her thing? And it all seems so phony. That's what she said. I guess he just wants a paycheck. Doesn't care about the creativity anymore. Interesting. Interesting take, Miss Joanne. Interesting take. We shall see, but we have more to discuss. Stick around the Midday Break Room. We'll be right back after this.
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0: And welcome back. This is the Midday Break Room here on WURD. I'm Tiffany Bacon. Tell a friend to tune in. We're standing at the water cooler right now talking about current events and culture. That is what we do. A couple people, our regulars, are with us on the interwebs on Facebook making comments. Want to go right to a few comments. Miss Cynthia. Hey, Miss Cynthia. Good morning. Regarding our initial conversation at the water cooler about Kevin Hart's roast and some inappropriate jokes made at said roast. Miss Cynthia says, greetings, everyone. Unfortunately, Kevin's humor has been missing the mark with me. I have no plan to watch the roast. Didn't hear what Niall shared late joining. That's all right, Miss Cynthia. You might be able to check that out on the replay. Yeah, it's unfortunate. Several people feel the same way right about now. And Miss Phyllis just says to us, good morning, Niall. Tiffany, Niall, and Word family, everyone have a blessed day. You do the same, Miss Cynthia. Thank you so much for checking in. All right, talking about a couple of news stories, and going to bring Super Producer Niall into the fold in just a bit. Remember that horrible accident in Baltimore in 2024 with the collapse of the Baltimore Bridge? Well, the ship operator and employee were charged in the crash that caused the collapse of the bridge. So, federal prosecutors announced charges on Tuesday in the 2024 collapse of Baltimore's Francis Scott Key Bridge, accusing the Singapore-based operator of a ship and key employee of making critical decisions that led to the disaster and the deaths of six people. I remember that. That was absolutely horrible. So it looks like they're making some progress on the case there. Wow. Yikes. We have a couple of other stories we want to get to. If you are planning to go to Odunde, which I strongly encourage you to do so, Odunde is in its 51st year. You can check it out on Sunday. I think it's Sunday, June 8th is this year's Odunde. Guess who's going to be there performing? Belle Biv DeVoe. What?
1: BBD.
0: BBD is going to be at Odunde this year. So not like you needed any encouragement to go, because you should go. It's a part of my summer plans every single year and has been since I was a little kid. I think my mom took me to the very first Odunde. I barely remember, but I remember like just little images of it in my mind and have been an avid goer ever since. So put it on your calendar, y'all. Odunde is about to be fire. BBD is going to be there, and so should you. Of course, you know Word Radio is going to be there, so we'll give you more details on that a little later on. So right now, as we continue with our culture conversation, it is time to welcome into the program an actor in the new musical The Outsiders. It's a musical that's set in Tulsa, Oklahoma, 1967, built around the main characters of Ponyboy Curtis and his best friend Johnny Cade. They're a family of greasers who are considered outsiders, who dream about who they want to become in a world that will most likely never accept them. Joining us right now is Tyler Jordan Wesley. Hello, Tyler. How are you?
2: Hello, hello. Good. How are you? Thank you for having me.
0: No problem. Thank you for joining us. We talk a lot about theater and culture on this show. The Outsiders was definitely one of my favorite movies growing up. Yeah. You know, it had everybody, like Tom Cruise was in it, so many people. Talk about your experience. Either did you see the movie first, did you read the book first, how did you even come to know the story of The Outsiders?
2: So my first interaction with the story was through the musical. I just recently graduated from Texas State University.
0: Congratulations. Last night.
2: Thank you so much. And we had a class where we had to keep an eye out on current musicals that we could see ourselves in. And Outsiders was one of those musicals for me. Mm-hmm. And I remember taking the cast album to my mom and showing her Run Run Brother and her saying to me, this sounds like you. Like, I feel like I could really hear you doing this. And that was like somewhere in like 2023.
0: Okay.
2: And in my last semester of my senior year in college, the open call went out for Pony Boy and Johnny. I put my hat in the ring and, you know, through God and through preparation, I was able to land the gig. And so I went straight from graduation into this.
0: Nice.
2: But I was telling my brother about the audition that I'd had. And I was like, yeah, I'm auditioning for this new musical called The Outsiders. And he was like, The Outsiders? And I was like, yeah. And he was like the book The Outsiders? And I was like, yeah. And so that was kind of, that gave me a chance to see how the source material had impacts on other people and other generations.
0: Yeah.
2: I don't know, because generations even after me had been able to read the book in school, but it just skipped mine for some reason.
0: Interesting.
2: But in auditioning for the show, I've watched the movie several times, I've read the book several times, and have fallen in love with the story.
0: That's pretty awesome. Yeah, so I was trying to think of all the names of the actors in the 1983 film. It was Matt Dillon, who played Dallas, Ralph Macchio, C. Thomas Howe, Patrick Swayze, Rob Lowe, Tom Cruise, and others. And so which role did you land?
2: I'm playing Dallas Winston.
0: Aha! Dally. Matt Dillon's character. So talk about, considering this is a story really about guys who don't fit in, you know, who have dreams, who don't fit in, and a couple of them make some critical decisions, and one that changes their life. Well, both, it changes their life drastically, but one tragically. Talk about that relationship to you as a young man coming up in this world.
2: Right. There's so many layers to the story. It's them not fitting in on a basis of class, on, you know, how they dress. They talk about their hair. They talk about, you know, with this production specifically, we talk about race. There's the conversation of gender. And so I think that this is very much a story that is so prevalent to everything that we see going on today, everything that we've watched happen over and over again through history. I think that that is what made Susie Hinton's ability to capture the truth of what this age is at 16 so enrapturing. The show is set in Tulsa, Oklahoma. And so the creative team made the conscious decision to cast Dally not only as a person of color for future iterations of the show, but a black actor, because we have the context of Tulsa, Oklahoma. In the 20s, we have the Tulsa Race Massacre. And, you know, this is where Black Wall Street was. And you kind of have this theme of how the socias look at the Greases in this very pull yourself up by the bootstraps mentality. And when you have a black actor playing Dally, and we're set in Tulsa, Oklahoma, like, what does that mean to him? We're sitting on land that, you know, I like to think that Dally has chosen to come back to this place because he has some kind of family tie to Tulsa. Maybe, because, you know, in our show, we're set in the 60s, which is only 40 years afterwards.
0: Right.
2: So, and this is the height of the civil rights movement, so it makes sense for these things to be going through Dally's head for me. And so, like, was his family one of the ones that was thriving economically before all of this happened? And what does that do to make him someone that wants to see all of all of his friends, his brothers in this greaser brotherhood thrive? There's so much, there's so many themes and motifs that I love looking at throughout the story, because, I mean, you have that layer, but even looking at the socias, you know, like, we are called the outsiders, but in so many ways. You could look at the socialists as outsiders. They're trying to reach for this standard that none of them can even attain really themselves. Mm-hmm. And it is what pushes so much of the violence and discontent throughout the show. Yeah. But it is two and a half hours of fun and chosen family and great music. And I really hope that Philadelphia comes out to see the show.
0: That is so awesome. And I'm always curious about how a book becomes a musical. Who wrote the music? And is that song by Stevie Wonder anywhere in the catalog?
2: So let me start off with the bad news. Stevie Wonder's song is not in the show.
0: Okay. I kind of knew it. I kind of knew it. Just rights and all that.
2: Yeah. The good news is that our music has been written by some of the most talented, capable human beings in the game today. Some Tony-winning individuals.
0: Nice.
2: Our score was written by Jamestown Revival Justin Levine and Adam Rapp, who wrote the book, but also helped with the lyrics. And so Justin Levine has more of the Broadway musical theater background and musical ear. And then Jamestown Revival comes from more of the pop, folky radio background. And so watching these two kind of blend their ears together, we actually got to sit and talk with them about what their process was. And there's many times which they you know, would butt heads about like what the sound should be. But it was through that process that they, you know, through all that pressure that they made the diamond of what the score is. It has so much of Tulsa specific influence. Because also when we think about Tulsa, we think about all of these, you know, bluegrass and rock and roll and funk and soul and jazz and just this amalgamation. You know, so much of America's history is told through music. And if we think about how rock and roll was looked at, especially in the 60s, as sort of this vehicle that brought integration, it's so fun to listen to how they use it to bring information to the score. My favorite song in the show is Throwing a Towel, and it is the song between the three Curtis brothers. And it's just this song of brotherhood and them choosing to choose each other, reminding them that, you know, family comes first. They've been through so much traumatic stuff. And, you know, my relationship and my connection to my own brother, who is a musical artist, who this song just reminds me of him. You know, getting to listen to that every night is such a treat. But truly, every song in this show, I think, will find a place in the audience's heart.
0: Fantastic. Thank you so much for sharing some insight on The Outsiders, which will be performed here in Philadelphia at the Academy of Music May 26th through June 7th. Short run. So if you want to check it out, you got to get on it, doggone it. You can go to ensembleartsphilly.org for more details. It's The Outsiders. And thank you, Tyler Jordan Wesley, for joining us today on the Midday Break Room.
2: Thank you. Thank you for having me.
0: No problem. All right, y'all. Break rumors. It's time for us to take a break. But when we come back, we'll have more conversation right after this. Want to be heard on Word?
1: I just wanted to tell you that I really appreciate your program.
0: Well, thank you much. We appreciate your call.
3: Call 215-634-8065. That, of course, the number you can call to get in on the conversation.
0: Thanks, Solomon. And if you're calling outside of Philadelphia, dial 1-866-361-0900. First-time caller? Great. 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

0: and welcome back. This is the Midday Break Room here on WURD, Progressive Black Talk Media. I'm Tiffany Bacon. Thank you so much for joining us on this wonderful Wednesday. Super producer Niall going to join me in conversation right now. I know some people are commenting. We posted some comments. We started off the day standing at the water cooler talking about the Kevin Hart roast and some poor taste jokes that were made. Very poor taste. Miss Phyllis said the roast should have been about Kevin Hart. Some of the clip played instead of being about him was belittling, mocking, and targeting others. Yeah. True story.
1: Yeah, it's like, and the thing is like, you know, we're like, I just feel like we can't be cool with, like, non-black comedians being so comfortable making a mockery of just, like, not only just certain black figures, but just our culture in general. And the thing is, like,
0: yep.
1: I just feel like mainstream society is, like, really comfortable with just allowing it to happen. And then also, one of the things that Tony Hinchcliffe said that I don't know if a whole lot of people caught this, but he said, I wonder if George Floyd is looking up at us, not looking down, insinuating that he's in hell, right? So it's like, you know, it's just like a lot of just like subtle jabs like that, that it's just like people, you know, we're just expected just to say, oh, it's just a joke, get out your feelings. And but if it was like the other way around, or if it was about other certain communities, as we've seen in years prior, it would be a big issue. So it's just it's just really frustrating that you know, this kind of behavior is being quote unquote permissed by, you know, mainstream society. So,
0: and also not just the in hell reference, but a direct reference to the manner in which he passed.
1: Right. Exactly.
0: Being on the ground.
1: And it's crazy because like that whole thing was like caught on camera, and you still have people that are like, well, you know, it's not as bad as it's like, watching the same video?
0: No, and like, be quiet. Actually, and like, be quiet. No, like, for those folks, it's just like, actually, just be quiet.
1: Like, the whole thing caught on video, and it's still, quote-unquote, controversial, or it's, you know, it's like, and that's the part that really makes my blood boil. Because we're seeing this, like, you know, on social, like, it's everywhere on social media, every news platform, everything. And there's people still saying, well, I mean, the officer technically really didn't kill him, even though the
0: even though the
1: autopsy reports say otherwise. But that's a whole nother story. But yeah, it's like, you know, we can't just be comfortable with just letting people just attack and take subtle jabs at our culture like this. Like, that's not good at all. And it's just very very tasteless. Very
0: and some tasteless. Stuff just isn't funny. And there's that. Some stuff just is not funny. Also on the news front, on the current events front, Jason Collins, the NBA's first openly gay player who went on to become a pioneer for inclusion and an ambassador for the league, has passed away after an 8-month battle of an aggressive form of a brain tumor. And that is what his family announced yesterday. So may he rest in peace. And of course, we send out our condolences to his family, teammates, and friends. So sorry to hear that news. It looks like, I think I mentioned this right before, not just right before the break, but in our last segment, the excitement around Odun Day. So if you're a native Philadelphian, it's just something about our summer events that have always brought joy and excitement. And for the summer, Odun Day was always like the beginning. Now it's like the Roots Picnic, you know, has come in to kind of start that off, because usually the Roots Picnic happens before Odun Day. So now it's like, for many, the Roots Picnic, Odun Day, and then Welcome America, whatever is happening on the Parkway, any of the festivals and things like that. I know for a fact, back in the day, I planned my summer around Odun Day in June, the Greek Picnic in July, and Unity Day in August. That was a back in the day thing. And man, you want to talk about fun? Well, Odunde is still around, and BBD is going to be performing at Odunde this year. Go Boomy, go Odunde in its 51st year. Go Word, because we'll be down there.
1: Yes, we will. Yes,
0: we will. Please know. Please know and understand. We are going to be down there, and we look forward to seeing everybody in South Philly for Odunde this year. It is going to be so much fun. And the fact that New Edition and Boyz II Men were just on tour, so to have BBD here, that's going to be like extra, extra special.
1: Yeah, you know, all the performances at Odunde are really special. You know, everybody, you know, just crowds around the stage, and it's really just a good time, just good vibes, people, good food. If you're into shopping, you know, clothes, jewelry, fragrances, I mean, like, whatever you can think of, Odunde has it. So it's always a good time, and I'm really happy that, you know, for another year we're going to be out there, just, you know, being able to interact with the community and talk to different people, and, you know, just be outside. You know, it's going to be much nicer weather. It's going to be much warmer, hopefully, than what it is now. And yeah, I'm, you know, really looking forward to it. And like you said, Bell Biv DeVoe, BBD, is going to be performing. So yeah, so for a lot of big New Edition fans like yourself and others, you know, this is a pretty big deal. And who doesn't like BBD? So, I mean, like,
0: I'm just saying. I'm just saying, get ready. I know there's going to be some folks recreating the dance steps out there. Just give them room when you see them. Give them room.
1: When they start playing Poison.
0: It's over.
1: The whole drone going crazy.
0: We're going to have a good time. So, yeah, put it on your calendar. Odunde is coming up in June. Also want to remind folks, the book. I have the hard copy here. Hey. The book that we are reading for the May Book Club is called Honey by Imani Thompson. In 2 weeks, we're going to have our discussion about this book, and we're going to speak with the author. So yay on that. Make sure you put that on your calendar if you can pick up the book. Oh, it's spicy.
1: Mm-hmm.
0: It's a departure from what we did in April. I tell you, it's a departure. It's spicy. But get on it, doggone it. If you're listening to the audiobook, awesome. Or pick up the hard copy. It was just released this month on the 5th. All right. Listen, we're getting ready to go into our next segment, which is Power Politics. It's Wednesday. So it is time for Power Politics at the top of the hour. We'll get to that right after we check in with this episode of Freedom Journeys.
2: This is Freedom Journeys, celebrating the lives of 250 phenomenal Philadelphians.
3: My name is Monique Moore Pryor, and I'm the inaugural president of the Free Library of Philadelphia Foundation. I'm proudly telling Julian Abel's story. He designed the Free Library of Philadelphia's Parkway Central Library 100 years ago. He was born in Philadelphia in the late 1800s. Philadelphia was one of the few places that African Americans could get a little bit more, and so Julian and his family had opportunities that many other formerly enslaved families didn't have. He went to the Philadelphia Museum of Art and School of Architect Design. And from there, he got admitted into the University of Pennsylvania and graduated as one of the only black architects in 1902. He was at the top of his class. He still had to be careful. And so it was not wise for him to shout from the rooftops that Julian Abel designed all this architecture. And so basically, a lot of his success or accolades, he did not receive them while he was alive for his own safety. For anyone who had to hide their craft and hide their God-given skill, it's hard, but to have to do it as a means to protect your safety and your family's safety, I'm sure that it affected his mental state. At Duke University, he designed the Duke Memorial Chapel along with many buildings on that campus. He also designed the Philadelphia Museum of Art. And so these grand buildings that really no longer exist. Some of us have been struggling of whether we should celebrate our complicated past with America and celebrating the 250th anniversary. But when you hear of stories like Julian, his accomplishments have influenced many architects that don't give him credit. A black person received an architectural degree over 120 years ago from the University of Penn, and how hard it is for many students to get into that school today. Being able to sit with Julian Abel's story, he gives me hope, he gives me courage, and so there's no reason that I shouldn't succeed in helping our community to flourish like he did.
2: 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This vignette was brought to you by the Philadelphia Parking Authority.
4: Hello, Philadelphia. This is Chairman Omar Sabir. 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We're providing information and answering your questions about the May 19th election cycle. 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

0: Hello and welcome to Power Politics, Scribe Video Center's oral history project exploring strategies for Black and Puerto Rican political empowerment in the city of Philadelphia. I'm Nicholas Steptoe, an oral history conductor for the project. We hope these oral histories will provide insight that might inform the continuing struggle for Black, Latinx, and other marginalized peoples' empowerment in the city and beyond.
1: This is the first part of an interview with broadcast journalist and writer, Thera Martin. In the first part of her interview, Ms. Martin discusses growing up in the 1960s in West Philadelphia. She details the political landscape of the time and recalls the assassination of Martin Luther King Jr. She charts her educational journey and shares how she became involved in broadcasting. Ms. Martin concludes this segment of her interview with the story of how Reverend Louise Williams Bishop introduced her to radio legend Cody Anderson. The interview took place on October 25th, 2024, and was conducted by Carla Fajardo Guevara, a student at Westchester University. Barbara Grant served as the journalist mentor. And now the first part of an interview with Thera Martin.
2: So my first question for you is, what neighborhood in West Philly did you grow up in?
3: Oh, my goodness. Well, I grew up at 52nd and Ray Street, right off of 52nd and Ray. So I was on Wilton Street, the 100 block of North Wilton Street. So that's pretty much where I grew up in my beginning years living in Philadelphia. But I'm a transplant from Georgia, actually.
2: Oh, so where...
4: When did you come here?
3: 3 years old.
4: Oh, okay.
3: 3 years old, yeah.
2: And where were you born?
3: I was born in Fort Benning, Georgia. That means I'm an Army brat. And so, you know, much of my early years, we were moving around to different states as my dad was stationed in different cities. But Philadelphia was home base, and we came here when I was three. And this has been home ever since, really.
2: Would you say that your neighborhood, there was like a tight-knit community there?
3: Very special, great, great memories of good old West Philadelphia back in the day, scrubbing the sidewalks and scrubbing the curbs and painting our curbs white, and neighbors just really networking and talking to each other and sitting out on their porches. Oh, those were the good old days.
2: Did you have any siblings?
3: One sister, and she is a year older than me.
2: And so you said you were born in the cusp between the late 50s and early 60s, so around 1958.
3: That's exact.
2: Mm-hmm. How did it feel to grow up with your sister throughout the 60s in your neighborhood?
3: Well, again, it was innocent times back then. We were blessed to have a family where mom and dad were in the household. Both of my parents were small business owners and also worked at jobs. And so they were always hustling, always working. But at the same time, they provided for my sister and I and were very strict. We weren't allowed to be out, you know, except for certain times of day. And, you know, you definitely had to be in the house before dark and things of that nature. So we came up in a pretty normal house. Household for the most part, but around us, because of the times that we were growing up in, the early 1960s, the Martin Luther King days and all of that, I remember the grown folks being in the house when they used to have little parties with our parents, and you know, the children would be sent to play in the bedroom while the parents were in the living room, usually the men watching a sports game and the women in the kitchen talking, but I remember the day when Martin Luther King Jr. Was shot, and not knowing at first that he was going to die, but I remember that day, and the children, we rushed from the bedroom where we were playing to the living room where the women had rushed in along with the men, everybody standing around the television watching this news break, and that's made a mark, of course, on me as a little girl, even though I didn't understand all of what was going on, but this man, Reverend Dr. Martin Luther King Jr., whom we had a picture of hanging on our wall next to John F. Kennedy, president, to be shot, to be assassinated, ultimately, we learned, was a devastating day, even for a young child, the crying, to see men and women crying in our living room. Yeah.
4: I just want to hop in a little bit. What business were your
3: My mother was a cosmetologist. She had a beauty salon at 52nd and Wallusing in West Philadelphia. My dad was a caterer, so he had a catering business. But he also owned the Virginia Meat Market. That was at 53rd and Peach Street. For about 4 or 5 years, he owned that business. And I still can go on Peach Street today and see some of the folks that used to come in the Virginia Meat Market and buy meat and bacon and other things from my dad. Yeah.
2: Do you recall how your parents felt about John F. Kennedy?
3: Oh, they loved him. They loved him. They absolutely loved him. They loved Reverend Dr. Martin Luther King Jr. And interestingly enough, when I started working on a book of my experiences working in black radio, and one of them was to talk about covering some of the big stories I covered, Barack Obama being sworn in Washington, and Minister Louis Farrakhan leading up to the Million Man March. I was not there because he personally told me to stay home that day. But covering the Million Woman March and being a part of the planning for the Million Woman March, all of those kinds of things I put in my book. And as I was talking to my mom while she was still with us about the book, I said, wow, I wish you all had been at the Great March on Washington. And I had an attitude as I said it. She said, excuse me, your father and I were there. We took the train from 33rd Station. Well, she shut me down. I didn't know. They never talked about it. And so I had her share that experience with me.
4: What was that like? How did she feel about being there? And how did that impact you?
3: Well, I felt proud because prior to knowing that my parents were actually there, I was a little, they weren't there. 1960s and they weren't there. They weren't at the big march on Washington. This is what I was thinking to myself, but I never expressed it. Because if I had said it, my mother would have corrected me back then. But I went around with the wrong thought in my head for years, thinking that my parents were not as actively involved as I would have wanted them to be, or as I thought I would have been had I been a grown woman during the height of the civil rights movement. But I was proud once I found out, they were there.
2: Why do you think your parents, as like African Americans, appreciated or like loved John F. Kennedy?
3: I think it was because he seemed so real. And even though he came from a family with the silver spoon in his mouth, so to speak, the Kennedys had their struggles too. Everything was not always silver easy for them. But it was his personality, it was his aura, it was something special about that man that he was able to captivate all kinds of people, black, white, Asian, and others. And so I can't give you a full answer for why my parents were so attracted to him or supported him or believed in him and his leadership, but they did. And I think it had something to do with just the honesty of him at that time. He certainly seemed honest to me and like he really cared about America and our future.
2: Yeah.
4: Did you, how aware were you of what was going on around you and in the country at that time, and in Philly?
3: Oh, I was a young girl, so I, wasn't that aware except for like the day of, and watching grown people, watching men cry. I might not have ever seen a man cry before that day of Dr. Martin Luther King Jr. being shot down. It was really fleeting, to be honest. It was fleeting back then. My parents were people who watched the news. Yes, the new John Facenda, he was on every night in our household and things like that. But even if the TV was on, I was just like the children of today. We weren't really paying attention.
2: Did the experience of your parents as small business owners motivate you to promote small businesses through your work and activism?
3: Yes. Absolutely. I knew I was going to do this. But my parents, of course, all of us can say, I think, that our parents helped to make you who you are. But watching my parents as entrepreneurs and doing well, particularly my mom, she was one of the hottest African-American cosmetologists in Philadelphia in her heyday of the 1960s and 70s. Joanne was hot. People would wait for hours for my mother to do their hair. And she wasn't necessarily the best businesswoman because she would be late showing up for appointments and stuff. Those women would wait for Joanne, and men too, because she did the nails, she did the feet, she did the whole thing. And so, my mom was real hot. My dad was pretty popular with his catering business and what have you. So they planted in both my sister and I God bless the child that has his own. No matter what else you do, make sure you have a business of your own so that you can really sustain yourself. So if you get that pink slip one day, you'll still be able to survive. So they planted it in us very early, and I'm so glad they did. And little did I know all those years ago that I would become a businesswoman myself and have a video production / PR business, which I ran for about 25 years. I was licensed and everything here in Philadelphia. Didn't make a lot of money. I definitely didn't make a lot of money doing it, but I loved what I was doing. And at the same time, working in radio, I was juggling it and doing it, but I loved it very much. And then to end up fast forwarding to now, at this point in my life, working for a nonprofit that supports small businesses along North 22nd Street in North Philadelphia. We've got a 5-block business quarter, and we

doctors at the hospital, at Martin's Hospital in Fort Benning, Georgia, they told my parents that I was mentally, and that is the terminology that they used to use back in the day for people who had mental health challenges or slow or however you want to put it. But that's what they put on me. Well, thank God I had parents who didn't listen to that, and they still believed there was nothing wrong with their daughter. And I'm pretty sure they also had Big Mama and other relatives of mine who were older than my parents at the time. I said, baby, ain't nothing wrong with that girl. She gonna walk when she ready and she gonna talk when she ready. And sure enough, that's what happened. And when I started talking, they can't shut me up. And look, I ended up being a talk show host. So there, mentally, how dare them. All right, no more crying for me. Don't ask me no hard questions. Make me want to cry. Oh my God! Don't ask nothing. Oh my God! Oh, you can. You wanted to know how I got started? Oh, it's kind of crazy. I mean, I had an early admissions into college. So my senior year of high school, I go off to University of Wisconsin, and everybody said, "Well, how do you end up out in Wisconsin?" Because that's the school that accepted me in an early admissions program. The girls at my high school, Angela Domini Academy, which used to be based in the Germantown section of Philadelphia, I saw the girls in the class ahead of me, white girls, who were all leaving school after their junior year, going to Temple University for an early admissions program, they called it. So I wanted to do what they were doing. I was in your senior year of high school, you go to college, you get full credits and just come back for graduation. I want to do that too. Well, Temple said, you're not smart enough, no. And then, and on top of that, the nuns told my parents, theorist grades aren't strong enough, because I was not a straight A student since second grade. A's, B's, and a couple of C's, you know. So the nuns told my parents, now she's not strong enough academically, you know, stop. Don't even try applying for no early admissions program. Well, my parents, again, thank goodness they still believed in their daughter, despite what anybody else said. And they said, well, if you want to know more, go find out. Go to the library and find out. So my parents didn't help me. They just told me go to the library. So I went to the main branch of the library and searched around for other colleges that had early admissions program. There was one in Vermont. There was Wisconsin. I applied wherever they were. And so I applied about 10 colleges and was accepted at several of them. But I ended up at the University of Wisconsin because they gave me a scholarship. And so that's how I ended up being in college for my senior year of high school, and it was a great experience. And while there, that's when the bug came to me that I wanted to be in communications. I still didn't really see myself in radio. I thought I was going to go straight to television because everybody told me that I was pretty, and I believed that. I believed that crap. But pretty does not, you got to be smart. You got to know how to do it right. You've got to have the voice. You've got to have the whole package. Just having a pretty face is not enough to get into television. The other challenge for me back in those days was I was dark complexion. And I was told to my face any number of times by a white TV producers and directors and the like who said, you're too dark to light. It'll take too long to light you while we're trying to put a newscast together, so no. And so television just didn't seem to want me back in those days, and I often heard it was because of the dark color of my chocolate skin. So anyhow, I ended up going into radio, but my mother cut the pathway for me to do that. She met Reverend Louise Williams Bishop somewhere, somehow, and my mother became Reverend Louise's personal hairdresser whenever Sir John couldn't do her hair, because Reverend Louise had a standing appointment with Sir John in North Philadelphia. But whenever he couldn't travel to the Dell or wherever she was emceeing a big concert downtown or whatever, my mother would go with Reverend Louise and be waiting backstage and put that last bit of powder on, make for sure her individual lashes were straight, do her nails, whatever Reverend Louise needed, my mom would do it. And so then whenever I would come home on school break, my mother would say, okay, we're going to Reverend Louise's house, I gotta do her hair, come on. And I'd be like, I'm gonna go sit at this old lady's house. I had a rotten attitude, but not in front of my mother, because she would have slapped the black off of me, as they say. When her back was turned, I would be rolling my eyes up to heaven. And I mean, when I come home from college, only thing I wanted to do was to hang out with my friends. I didn't want to hang out at some old lady's house. But because of the way I was raised, you do what your parents tell you. And so I would fix my face and I go with my mother to Reverend Louise's house, and we sit there and they talk and they gossip, and my mother's doing her hair or doing her nails or doing her individual eyelashes and all of that. And I'll be sitting there inside of me feeling like my mom is acting like a maid or something. I don't like this. I mean, that's how I felt inside, not understanding
here I go, that she was trying to make a way for me to get in radio. My mother, although she was just a high school graduate,

0: graduate and didn't have a college degree or whatever, my mother was smart enough to know if you have connections, use them. And so that's what she was doing, making a way for me. And Reverend Louise would always say, whenever I would go visit her, now when you graduate, baby, you come see me. I'm going to help you get in radio. And that would be in one ear and out the other for me, because I was so full of myself. Again, I'm operating on, everybody says I'm pretty. And at school, at Marquette University, where I transferred after my first year at University of Wisconsin, I transferred to Marquette because Marquette was the number one school for broadcast communications in the Midwest at that time. And so I transferred over to Marquette, plus there was a dude there that I liked on campus. So anyway, I go to Marquette University, but Reverend Louise would always say, when you graduate, now come see me. And I'm going straight to television, so I'm not going to need Reverend Louise, I thought to myself. I was so full of myself back then. I'm not going to need her. This lady was a diva already back then. She was a diva, well-respected. Everybody loved her. And I loved her, too, but I didn't see why I was going to need her because I'm straight to television. So anyway, I come home with my two little reels that were made on campus by college kids, you know, your senior class report, you know, and I'm thinking I can show this to 3, 6, and 10, and 29, and somebody going to hire me. Well, they all laughed me out of the building and said, go get some experience and come back. And that is one of the things that my professor at Marquette University, my main professor in broadcast communications, Professor T.G., told all of us. After you graduate, go to Timbuktu, Ohio, go to, you know, Silly Town, USA, to get a start, to, you know, get build up. And then if you, those of you from major market cities like Philadelphia, New York, Chicago, LA, if you think you want to go back home, you better start in a small city first and then make your way back home. You'll never get a job in broadcasting straight from college coming to a city like a Philadelphia, New York, Chicago. Well, again, I'm like, yeah, what does he know? I'm going home to Philly. I mean, I've been out here in the boondocks and snow up to my chin for 4 years going to college. I just want to go back to Philly. The snow we have in Philly is nothing like what you have in the Midwest. The snow we have here is a joke. So after 4 years of suffering and freezing being out in the Midwest, I couldn't wait to get back to the East Coast. And I just knew I could make it in Philadelphia. I'm coming home. Anyway, I come home, and after being home for 3 months after college, and nobody called me, all the resumes I sent out to TV stations and even New Jersey and Delaware, I applied not just in Philadelphia. I started expanding after I realized 3, 6, and 10 wasn't calling me, but none of the other channels were either. So I'm sitting home and doing a telephone service kind of a job, part-time, just to have a little bit of change, and my mom said, come on, we going out to see Reverend Louise. Okay. And Reverend Louise, she ushered me into, they met me, we met her out at WDAS, and she said, okay, I'm going to introduce you to Cody Anderson. And she took me to his office, and really that was it. Cody was like, you seem like such a nice young lady, and Reverend Louise speaks so highly of you and your mom, who is with me for my job interview. Oh, God, like, how does this happen, right? She's there, too. And but he says, you know what? We don't have no jobs right now. After all of this, you know, met with him, and I'm all excited, and I'm there. I'm at WDAS. Wow. And he said, no jobs. And my body language went from sitting up in the chair like this to, when he said no jobs, I just sank. And he said, but I tell you what. If you can get here to the station at 12 midnight, 5 nights a week, Mondays through Fridays, and stay till 7 a.m., as an intern, you can come in. There's no money. And I got myself a $100 card. It was about 10 different colors. I had rope, you know, the rope that you would use to, well, you don't know about rope and hanging your lines on your clothes on the line out in the backyard. You don't know about that, right?
1: Yeah, I do.
0: You do? Okay, well, so yeah, I took one of them, the ropes from the line that I would hang my clothes on, tied that car door to make it stay closed because it was hanging open. And then, you know, if you moved the mat under my feet, you could see the street, like the Flintstone cars, because it had rusted out. I mean, this car, it was $100. But it got me back and forth to WDAS from West Philadelphia, 52nd and Race, to West Philadelphia to start my career in broadcasting for free, 5 nights a week, midnight to 7 a.m. But that's, I did it because, and people didn't, you know, my mother understood, but nobody else. Like, you're not getting no money, and you, what? You know, but I loved it. I loved it, and that was the start. And I did that for about 2 months, 2 to 3 months, and Cody Anderson called me in his office. He said, I'm hiring you, $14,000 a year. You're going to be the morning news producer. And I cried buckets. $14,000? What? I was so excited you could tell me nothing. I mean, I floated out of the building that day on air. I thought I had arrived. $14,000.
1: You've been listening to an interview with broadcast journalist and writer, Thera Martin. The interview was conducted by Carla Fajardo Guevara, a student at Westchester University, and Barbara Grant served as a journalist mentor. Tune in next week for another Power Politics interview. Power Politics is a project of Scribe Video Center. The journalist mentors for Power Politics are Joseph P. Blake, Barbara Grant. Karen Warrington is the senior journalist mentor. Previous journalist mentors include Lynn Washington, Victor Vasquez Hernandez, and Ariel Arnault. Dan Papa is the technical director at Scribe. Charlie Rabiteau and Lou Ayatrola are Scribe technical coordinators. The Power Politics theme was composed and performed by Guthrie Ramsey and Vince Anthony. Dylan Lewis is the project coordinator. Louis Messiah is the journalist mentor and the project director of Power Politics. Senator Vincent Hughes was the inspiration for Power Politics, and the late Ishimi Jeremoji provided guidance for the project. I'm Nicholas Steptoe, an oral history conductor. If you like what you hear or have any questions, be sure to let us know by sending us an email to oralhistory@scribe.org or give us a call at 215-222-4201. 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And Mr. David Wieskin, thanks for listening to Power Politics, an oral history on strategies for Black and Puerto Rican empowerment in Philadelphia.
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3: Black women, I swear, y'all be fallen angels. Y'all halos, morphed coiled crowns, standing in defiance of gravity, stretching back to the heavens from which they were originally found. Y'all wings turn heavenly hugs that make us levitate up off the ground. Y'all mouths made to sing praise directly into the Creator's ear. Y'all be God sent. Better yet, y'all be Allah sent. Y'all be Zeus, Oshan, and Brahma sent. Y'all speak truth and carry y'all weight in gold. Y'all be prophet. So I be mining the gems that are hidden deep in your melanin, marveling at your excellence, how it's effortless that y'all set trends. Y'all the definition of intelligence.
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0: Welcome back. Welcome back. This is the Midday Break Room here on WURD, Progressive Black Talk Media. I'm Tiffany Bacon, and we have some very special guests joining us right now. As you know, Election Day is this coming Tuesday, May 19th. And all week long and a little bit of next week, Word Radio is providing you with opportunities to get to know the candidates so you can make an informed decision when you go to when you go to the polls on Tuesday. Joining us right now is a candidate in Pennsylvania State Senate District 4 race. Joining us is Mike Cogbill, who is a native of North Philadelphia, spending his early years living around the corner of 25th and West Cambria Streets. And he is here to talk about his platform and also to participate in today's discussion is our news guru, Mrs. Denise Clay Murray. Denise, good morning and welcome back.
1: Good morning. Good morning. And thank you for joining us, Mr. Cogbill. We really appreciate it.
2: Good morning. This is Progressive Black Talk Radio. I'm a progressive and I'm happy to be here. I'm super happy to be on Word this morning.
1: Okay.
0: Fantastic. We'll let you get started, Denise.
1: Okay. Well, yesterday we had your Democratic opponent, incumbent Senator Art Haywood, on the program, in addition to the Republican running in the race, the Reverend Todd Jackson Jr. Johnson, I'm sorry, Jr.
2: And Pastor,
1: And what I wanted to ask, I'm going to ask you the same question that I asked the both of them.
2: Okay.
1: What made you decide that you wanted to run for this office, and what do you see as the most pressing issue in the 4th district?
2: Yeah, I wanted to run because I think this moment is critical for our democracy. All of the issues that we're dealing with in this moment, whether it be voting rights, whether it be economic justice or gun violence prevention, like, I've organized around all of those issues. I think one of the most pressing things is like the affordability crisis, and then like the MAGA attempts to destroy democracy or suppress our vote. So last summer, I went to Alabama. I went to the Southern Poverty Law Center to train on like redistricting advocacy, engagement, and community engagement. And fast forward, now we're here in this moment. And don't forget, Ms. Denise, like, our maps go through the state senate here in Pennsylvania. So we're seeing like a lot of the gerrymandering happening in southern states, but best believe it's going to move its way to the north, and we'll have to like do some issue advocacy in Pennsylvania. But I've worked on economic justice, I've worked on voting rights, I worked at Ceasefire PA doing gun violence prevention. I was an organizer and one of the first black political directors for the Philadelphia Council, AFL-CIO. I worked at the NAACP as well. And I just think I have a skill set. I think I've prepared to kind of lead the charge and help defend democracy, help like stop the MAGA agenda. And I want to do the work. I like showing up. I like serving our community. I want to be here. I want to be present. When we organized this, I said I want to show up in person at Word. That's how important this moment is. That's how important people in our community are to me. Like, I want to show up in person, and I want to execute. So I got myself on the ballot. I collected all 1550 of my signatures. I stood outside of Weaver's Way. I met the voters. And doing that in Mount Airy, Northwest, Chestnut Hill, you can't just ask for a signature and walk away. Like, you have to explain why I'm asking you to put me on a ballot. I have to talk about issues. I have to talk about, like, my progressive principles and effort to get that signature. So I even like that component of the work. I'm running in one of the most progressive districts, one of the most active districts in the Northwest and Philadelphia. We had the highest voting turnout, the 22nd Ward, the 9th Ward, the 50th Ward. We have Cheltenham, we have Glenside, we have Abington. If I harness that power to fight back, if we do the issue advocacy, if we do the postcards, if we do the phone banking, if we do the door knocking, if we do the op-eds. Like, if we harness that power, we can win in this state. We can control the Senate seat. We can control our maps. We can advocate for an independent redistricting commission. Like, we can get a lot done. We can codify our civil liberties. I want to use the power of this district to harness the advocacy and make sure we, like, get some stuff done. I just want to get the work done.
1: Now, I've been hearing the word progressive a lot.
2: Yeah.
1: And depending on who you talk to, that's either a good thing or a bad thing.
2: Right.
1: What does being a progressive mean to you? And kind of look at it not just from the, like, the word progressive, but what that means for the Black community.
2: It's a principle. Like, it's a principle. I'm gonna actually say something that I wanted to say when I was talking to my pastor. But, like, Black people have always been progressive. Like, Black churches have always been progressive. We've been on the other side of, like, the bombings and attacks on the democracy. You remember when, like, Jasmine Crockett and this guy Tallarico, when they were and Tallarico talked about white Christian nationalism, and you know, he raised a lot of money off of saying, like, I'm denouncing, like, Christian nationalism. But we, like, Black, we have always been so progressive. We can't go on the radio and say, like, I'm challenging hate and somebody will send us $10 million or something like that, because we've always been on the side of receiving the hate. We've always been on the side of being attacked by the KKK. So I just think Black people, since the civil rights, since Martin Luther King, his principles were, like, nonviolence, turning the other cheek. I think a lot of, you know, the civil rights movement or our principles come from, like, Baptist teachings and religious teachings. But again, like, we have always been progressive. If you think about, like, Huey Newton and the Panthers and their policy plans, they were talking about, like, housing as a human right, healthcare as a human right, free food programs and stuff like that. So I just think this stuff has always been our policy. I stand on it, being astute to put progressive principles and ideologies. And I don't want anybody to, like, take that from us. Like, Black women, Black people, even our mayor, like, people say, you know, she stands up. But you can't be more progressive than a Black woman. Like, nobody's more marginalized than a Black woman. So whether they stand, like, try to advance centrist policies, that, like, in the back of their mind, nobody's more progressive than a Black woman. They take care of everybody. They show up for everybody. LGBTQIA plus communities, Black men, talking about, like, criminal justice reform and whatnot, going to prisons to visit men and boyfriends and sons and whatnot. Like, nobody would be more progressive than a Black woman. And I was raised by Black women. I was taught issue advocacy by Black women, how to do this work. So I think I'm the biggest progressive of them all.
0: So I have a question for you. Based on your website, where you list your issues, you talk about economic justice. Pardon me. Share with us your plan for achieving some of the things you mentioned, like raising minimum wage to a living wage here.
2: Yeah. So to raise the minimum wage, one of the most important things we got to do is, like, flip the Senate. We hear everybody say it. We have to get the numbers. I want to share that, like, Pennsylvania, we also have one of the highest wage taxes because of the uniformity clause. We have, like, one of the highest wage taxes and the lowest minimum wage out of all the big cities. So out of maybe, like, the six big cities, everybody else has raised their minimum wage by 100%, and we're still at $7.25. Other people at $14, $15, $16 an hour. Flipping the Senate is a top priority. That's going to require knocking doors, going to other counties, going to Monco, going to Bucks County, knocking doors and fighting hard. We lost a Senate seat that we shouldn't have lost to this kid named Joe Picozzi in the Northeast. Jimmy Dillon was the state senator. Somehow this kid ran. We should have never lost a Senate seat in Philadelphia. But again, it's just going to take a lot of work to raise that minimum wage. It's been 20-something years since we've, like, raised the minimum wage. Everybody else has surpassed us. Again, we got to get the numbers in the Senate. I'm running because I'm young. I'm energetic. I can knock 500 doors a day. I can make 500 calls. I want to do the work. We're mobilized. When I go into Glenside, when I go into Monco, I'm taking pictures with Republicans. I'm taking pictures with independents. They love our candidacy. They love what I'm saying. They're telling me that they're impressed with my principles, with my ideologies of how we get it done. But I'm telling, flipping the Senate is the number one priority to raising that minimum wage. Mm-hmm. And then restructuring our tax. And other networks are progressives right now, like the big thing is a progressive tax formula. So like the uniformity clause, doing something about like the Delaware loophole, which allows companies to register worldwide reporting and whatnot, making sure that like offshore companies are reporting and we're getting some of that revenue. But the flipping the Senate and then getting a vote to raise that wage is like a top priority. We have to get the numbers in the Senate.
0: Okay, listen, Denise, I know you have another question. We need to go to break really quick. And when we come back, we are listening to candidate for Pennsylvania State Senate District 4 race, Mike Cogbill. I'm Tiffany Bacon here with Mrs. Denise Clay Murray. We will be right back after this.
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0: 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Yeah.

0: And welcome back. This is the Midday Break Room here on WURD. I'm Tiffany Bacon. I am joined in studio by Democratic candidate for the Pennsylvania State Senate District 4 race, Mike Cogbill. Also joining us via StreamYard is Mrs. Denise Clay Murray. We're giving candidates in the District 4 race an opportunity to speak with you, the voters, so that you can understand what they're running for and why they are running. Right before the break, I said Denise was going to come back with a question or two. I'm going to hand it over to you, Denise.
1: Okie dokie. One of the issues that we have in Philadelphia that has just reared its ugly head again recently is the subject of our schools. Yeah. As you know, 17 schools are now slated for closure thanks to a vote taken by the school district to as part of this part of their facilities plan. One of the issues that has been a problem for educators when it comes to Harrisburg is the fact that the Commonwealth Court issued a ruling in 2023 that said how school funding is done has to be restructured so it's equitable. Yeah. And so far, there's been no movement whatsoever in that direction to get that corrected. If you become the next senator for the 4th district, what is your plan to at least get that ball moving somewhat, seeing as you're in a school district that is the most impacts one of the most impacted by this?
2: Yeah. I think this is just such like a intricate issue. We did win like a fair funding lawsuit. That was deeply important. But again, even if we come up with like a formula, like that formula has to be, it has to go through the same legislature that doesn't want to raise the minimum wage. The same legislature that we had to fight for the Crown Act with, like, you know. So they know who, like, the disinvestment and education impacts. I think we need to hold like town halls and talk about, I say that we almost need education reparations to like cover the gap of how long it's been almost 50, 60 years of like just the disinvestment. We almost need like reparations. We need some of the best tech scholars, some of the best like actuary scientists, like we need some of the best brains on this to figure out like how we can advance public education in Pennsylvania. I know 17 schools are closing, but I myself, and I'll put it up on our website and just share, but I had an idea for like, like some of the buildings are 100 years old, 70 years old. I have an idea for like experiential education. So we have the University of Penn. They have an issue with pilots, payments in lieu of taxes. Like we should get education in lieu of taxes. Like we should be able to use some of those buildings. We have LaSalle in the 4th Senatorial District. We have Chestnut Hill College. We have Penn State Abington. I think we need to start like utilizing SEPTA public transit. They want to expand that student SEPTA car. I think we need to start utilizing like public transit and going out to those schools and using those spaces for classrooms, using the labs, using the theaters, using the gyms, like using their stuff. And kids are already like mobile. We live in a city, a very walkable city. We have a high walk score, high transit score. Like we can kind of create like a dynamic or an ecosystem in which like young people are traveling and visiting colleges, getting acquainted with higher education and whatnot. We should be in the Wissahickon, we should be in the Crescent Valley Trail, kind of like doing ecological education, environmental education and stuff like that. But I think, you know, these schools closing, it's just a alarm to like rethink how we do education, and we have an opportunity to not just sit on our hands but come up with some like good ideas to get it done. But I really want to advance that experiential education plan, and then kids can start earning like associate's degrees or college credits while they're visiting those schools. But they keep saying the structural deficit is $300 million. The school district put out like a few infographics, or the PFT, not the school district, please excuse me, the PFT put out their case of why these schools should stay open or how much it costs to keep them open and whatnot. I think people should go look at that on their website. And, you know, again, we just got to consider like a reviewing and then restructuring how we do education here in Pennsylvania and preparing kids to be like critical thinkers. We have a serious problem here in Pennsylvania with critical thinking and independent thinking, and that's why we have like so many battles with politics right now and leftism and conservatism and whatnot. Like, that's why we can't engage in civil discourse, because we have a problem with critical thinking.
0: All right.
1: Well, I can't necessarily argue with that. Yeah. But how, I mean, do we have to wrap up?
0: Yep, one more.
1: Okay. So I guess my final question for you is, you're in an elevator and you've got voters in the elevator. Give us your 1 minute elevator pitch for why people should vote for you over any of the other candidates in the race.
2: Yeah. I'm an organizer, and in this moment, we need organizers. This is very critical. Attacks on our democracy. I think this is a new age civil rights movement. I know what I'm doing. I'm astute. I've trained. I've worked at the AFL-CIO doing economic justice. I've worked at Ceasefire PA doing gun violence prevention, teaching people of color how to be issue advocates, teaching people of color how to be grassroots lobbyists, how to pressure their legislators to sign on to good bills. Like I said, I went to Alabama with the Southern Poverty Law Center in prep for this gerrymandering battle that we're dealing with. We already lost Florida. We're losing Alabama. Georgia will have problems in Louisiana. That's four states already. We might potentially lose like 20 congressional seats because of this gerrymandering battle. I want to do the work. I show up. I'm energetic. I'm youthful. And again, I'm astute. But democracy is a business. We should treat it like such. We shouldn't protect incumbents if they're not seeable, if they're not touchable, if they're not fillable. Like, we have to treat this like a business. We're fighting for our lives. And I'm running for state senate because I believe this is a fight for our lives. It's a fight for our dignity. It's a fight for our democracy. And we just got to get the work done. I'm energetic. I'm able to execute. And I want to show up. And I understand the ecosystem. I know how important Word is. I know how important the ACLU is. I know how important the Transformative Justice Coalition is. I know how important the NAACP is. I know how important voting rights and making sure we have fair maps. I know how important it is to expand background checks. I know what we have to do to raise the minimum wage, to get a progressive tax formula. Like, I understand all these issues. And I've been trained to do this work. And like I keep saying, I'm divinely anointed to execute. So I want to do the work.
1: Well, thank you so much for joining us.
2: Thank you, Ms. Denise. Thank y'all. I really appreciate y'all. This is Progressive Black Talk Radio, WURD. I grew up listening to Word. My mom, let me shout out my mom, please. Can
0: sure.
2: Hey, Mom. Robin Cogbill, she works for SEPTA. She's a cashier processor. And her having a union job kind of enabled me to do this work and chase my dreams and run for office and whatnot. And I just wanted to say hello and thank you so much.
0: All right. We definitely appreciate you taking the time to come in and speak with us to let us know why you're running people should vote for you.
2: Thank y'all.
0: Yes, Mike Cogbill is candidate in Pennsylvania's State District 4 race. Do not forget, how can you forget, if you listen to Word at all, you know that Election Day is this coming Tuesday, May 19th. Polls open early, so you have an opportunity throughout the day to go out and cast your vote. Keep listening to Word Radio, because we will continue to present forums like this for you to get to know the candidates so you understand who's on the ballot and what they stand for. See if it aligns with your values and you can make an educated choice at the poll. Any final thoughts from you, Denise, before we conclude this segment?
1: Well, if we have learned nothing from what we have seen post the Supreme Court decision to pretty much gut the Voting Rights Act in places like Tennessee and others. If we have learned nothing from that, I hope that what folks have learned is that your vote is extremely important, because if it weren't important, people wouldn't be trying so hard to keep you from using it. Mm-hmm. Philadelphia traditionally, in races like this, primaries, has an extremely low turnout. Hopefully, this is the year that Philadelphians decide we're not going to continue to do that. Mm-hmm. You can't complain if you don't do the bare minimum to make sure your voice is heard. And the bare minimum is to vote. So please, May 19th, be at the polls. Yesterday was the last day to apply for a mail-in ballot. Mm-hmm. If you already have a mail-in ballot, do not put it in the mail.
0: Yeah.
1: Drop it off to a Dropbox, because there's probably no way it gets to the county commissioners to be counted on time for the primary by May 19th. Yeah. Stick it in a Dropbox, go to a satellite office and drop off your ballot. But if you decide that you want to vote in person, bring your mail-in ballot with you to the poll so you can hand it to the poll worker and be able to vote. But whatever you do, make the time to have your voice heard.
0: Absolutely. And for those who are unaware, the 4th Senatorial District, representing communities in Montgomery County, Abington Township, Cheltenham, Springfield, Jenkintown, and Rockledge, as well as Northwest Philadelphia, Cedarbrook, and West Oak Lane, Chestnut Hill, East and West Mount Airy, Germantown, East Germantown, Logan, and Ogontz. That is the district that the candidates we've been speaking to today and yesterday are representing. Yep, we're encouraging y'all to get to the polls.
2: I'm so sorry. I just wanted to let folks know the NAACP is hosting a gerrymandering call on Thursday, May 14th at 7:30. I'll share the link from like our website and stuff. But we should all probably just get on that call and try to learn what to do.
0: Yeah. Good stuff. Share that. And yes. So your website is, so people know?
2: MikeCogbill.org. MikeCogbill.org.
0: All right. Thank you so much, Mike Cogbill. Thank you for joining us today. Denise Clay Murray, thank you for joining us. I know you will be hosting City Council tomorrow.
1: Yes, please join me starting at 10.
0: 10 a.m. until 10 a.m. until it's done.
1: I have to put until
0: 10 a.m. until it's done. Hey, y'all, listen, you know what we do at 12 noon? It's all about mission music today. We are in a spirited mindset about voting and about our rights. So today's midday mix is a mission mix. Yeah, you're going to hear some classic jams in that. So if you are new to the Midday Break Room, do not leave Facebook. 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And we'll be right back right after this. It's the WURD Hot 60.
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0: 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My last guest for today's show is here to talk to us about her book, Finding Your Space, a Permission Slip for High Achievers to Evolve, Pivot, and Thrive on Their Own Terms. Marcy Fitzgerald is joining us right now. Hello, Marcy. Welcome. I've heard a lot of people say, bet on yourself. Many of us are not taught how to do that. There's some folks that just have an innate ability to just say, I'm going to do me. I'm going to go with my heart. A lot of people were trained out of that type of mindset. So how do you learn how to bet on yourself when you've been taught how to be a worker?
4: Seek out mentors that have been where you want to be. 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
0: Thanks, Solomon. And if you're calling outside of Philadelphia, dial 1-866-361-0900. First-time caller? Great. 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

0: And welcome back. This is the Midday Break Room here on WURD, Progressive Black Talk Media. I'm Tiffany Bacon. Thank you so much for hanging out with us and checking out the Midday Mix today. It was Mission Music. I hope you enjoyed the message in all of the music for today. Well, it is my pleasure to welcome my next guest to the show, who is a writer, director, and editor, an award-winning writer, director, and producer, as well as editor and author of the book, The Lease of Nature, a book that talks about the dynamics of organ trafficking. Joining us right now is Andrew Drew Boyd. Hello, how are you?
1: Hi, Tiffany. How are you? Thank you so much for having me.
0: No problem. Thank you so much for joining us. This is an interesting topic. You know, you'll hear a variety of people talk about it, but not widely discussed, and that is the industry of organ trafficking. I think some folks may think it's mostly Hollywood-esque. You'll see a couple of movies that talk about it, and they're very fantastic. But let's talk about this real-life industry. Give us some background and some info.
1: Oh, sure. So The Lease of Nature is a crime saga, among other things. It's a love story. It's a medical thriller. And attendant to that is this very ugly but real topic of organ harvesting, organ transplantation, transplant tourism even. But the seedling for this book was really in 2006 when I read an article, and it was one of those moments where you think truth is stranger than fiction. And it was the state-sanctioned organ harvesting of political prisoners in China. And the more I dug into it, the more I found there's historical records going back to the late 80s and the 90s. And so heavy, heavy topics, but hopefully the book is still a page-turner. It casts a wide net.
0: I see. Okay. So medical thriller. Tell us a little bit more about what you've learned about this industry since it sparked from that one article that you saw a few years back.
1: Well, I focused on, and I should mention that the what I had mentioned, state-sanctioned organ harvesting, it is a pivotal portion of backstory for a particular character. It's not the primary focus. Organ trade is, but I did not realize how widespread this is. It's a trillion-dollar industry. It's something we hear about, like you said, in passing. We know it's real, but it's not something tangible or in our faces all the time. So it's out there, and it's not certainly not victimless.
0: Yeah, for real. So let's tell us a little bit more about the plot. Give us a little bit more about your characters and what we can expect when we pick up the book.
1: Sure. So it's hopefully a thriller, if I've done my job, but it centers around a woman who has spent her life searching for the man who made her an orphan. And as we begin the story, she has infiltrated his crime syndicate and hopes to get close to him. And she inches closer day by day. Parallel to that is this story of two doctors who are working to perfect 3D specifically printed hearts. And over time, these stories collide. They get closer together and really kind of explode towards the end. But it deals with this. It sounds like a lot of topics, and it is, but I feel like they all kind of flow together well.
0: Yeah. So what would you say any reader, especially any reader who knows nothing about the organ harvesting industry, what would you want people to walk away with when they read this book? Yes, it's a piece of fiction, but what thoughts would you like, or seeds would you like to plant in the minds of the reader?
1: Well, certainly that it's real, that it's widespread, even homegrown. Even in America, you know, we think about it kind of abstractly, that it's out there, we don't know where it is, but it's all over the world. In terms of the novel, I really like the idea of 3D printing being on the precipice of innovation, right? That perhaps if we start printing organs, it seems like it's novelty right now, but maybe 10 years, 20 years, what does it look like then? This might eat into that industry. But what are the implications there? You know, if we can print an organ and give ourselves or a loved one a longer lease on life, or that's a beautiful thing. But over time, what does that mean? I'm one who firmly believes our limited time on this earth gives us purpose and meaning. And what happens when we start integrating these artificial things? Where do we draw the line when that timeline expands? But I think chiefly it could be a threat to this illegal industry that is causing a lot of damage out there.
0: Yeah. When you were talking, I was thinking about where we've seen in Hollywood and television and films this through line, this storyline, and one that comes to mind was an episode of Law and Order SVU where someone's child died in the hospital, and when the parents went to, you know, see them for the last time, they noticed a large cut on the chest, and it was like, why is, you know, what my child died from? They didn't have an operation. What is this cut? And to come find out, the doctor harvested that child's organs, and it was on its way somewhere else to a person in need. And so, you know, the court battle was, should this happen? What rights do they have? You know, all of that kind of thing. So when you think about that, there are many people that say you shouldn't say organ donor on your driver's license for fear of this type of thing happening. What are your thoughts on that?
1: I think that's a very real concern and a tricky situation, because what happens if a doctor is incentivized to say, you don't know if this person is going to recover, but they're still hanging on? A situation like that, if somebody's incentivized to not provide perhaps the care that would be required, and in the effort to get an organ to somebody else, I think that's a real concern. I don't know too much about it. I haven't seen that episode. Love that show. Mm-hmm. So I need to go back and watch it. But it brings up all kinds of gray areas, moral gray areas, certainly.
0: Yeah. So when you are in your creative process, you know, you talked about this book coming from an article. How do you get from reading an article, sparking an interest, to creating a novel?
1: It was a long road. Let me tell you, I had less gray hair and more hair when I started this 2006, but I've enjoyed it so much. So I mentioned that article and what was going on in China, and it grew from there. I actually turned it into a screenplay over the years first, and about 2019, it was really gaining some traction, but of course, things changed in 2020, and ultimately I said, I'm tired of waiting. I'm going to try my hand at a novel. Longtime reader, no right to attempt that, no experience, but I love the process. You know, I was writing it in between work, so it took longer than I thought, but I'm very happy with it. It was it became something else in the writing of the novel that it wasn't in screenplay form, and I really got to know these characters a lot more. And I know it sounds very heavy. These are heavy things. It was kind of my reaction to the ills of the world. But it is a very hopeful novel. It highlights human decency, something that, you know, is out there as abundant as ever, even if we're told otherwise. It's just, it can feel like it's not seen so easily, but it's a wild ride, I'll tell you that much.
0: Well, all avid readers, you know, we have a book club here, so we are definitely encouraging people to pick up the books or pick up the audiobook, because I understand how busy life can get, and sometimes you don't have the opportunity to just sit in the corner by the window on a rainy day and read and just disappear into the world that this author has created. Sometimes you just got to hear it on your way to work. I said all that to say, do you have an audiobook version of your novel?
1: Amen to all that, and yes, in June. So it comes out in hardback and Kindle next Tuesday, but I'm a audiophile too. I love taking my books that way. So if you want that, June.
0: Awesome. We look forward to all of it. This is The Lease of Nature, a book that will be released when? Give us the release date.
1: May 19th, next Tuesday.
0: Election Day. So after you vote here in Pennsylvania, going to pick up The Lease of Nature. Andrew Drew Boyd, thank you so much for joining us today on the Midday Break Room.
1: It's been a pleasure. Thank you so much.
0: No problem. Hey, y'all, don't touch that dial. We're going to come back and conclude today's edition of the Midday Break Room right after this.
2: The Pennsylvania primary election day is Tuesday, May the 19th. 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Polls are open 7 a.m. to 8 p.m. on May the 19th. If you still have your mail-in ballot, please bring it back to an Eagles Green drop box around the city. 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To find your polling location or drop box, go to vote.philla.gov. Every block, every voice. We need to hear from you.
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4: I'm Jamie Jackson. A new report from Wallet Hub ranks the best and worst places in America to start a career. The company analyzed more than 180 cities across the country, looking at factors including job opportunities and quality of life. Atlanta ranked number one on the list. The rest of the top five included Orlando, Florida, Austin, Texas, Tampa, Florida, and Miami. At the bottom of the rankings were Port St. Lucie, Detroit, Bridgeport, Connecticut, and New York, which came in last. Wallet Hub also found that Austin had the highest monthly average starting salary among the cities that were studied. Now, the rankings come as many young workers continue searching for affordable cities with strong job markets and career growth opportunities as the U.S. economy continues its sluggish pace. For AURN News, I'm Jamie Jackson.
5: 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It all begins with birds. 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

0: And welcome back. This is the Midday Break Room here on WURD. Super producer now giving us a little BBD there. Giving us a little something, something, something from the fellas. Speaking of BBD, if you didn't hear, they are going to be performing at Odunde. Odunde week is June 7th through the 14th. Festival day is Sunday, June 14th. Put it on your calendar. Belle Biv DeVoe will be on the stage. 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That's what it's all about. Support the vendors. And I don't know about you, but my tradition for Odunde every year is go be on the radio, because word will be there. Know that for sure. Go be on the radio. Then go find a good fish truck, because there's a couple out there. Go and get me some fish. Give me some earrings. Get quite a few earrings from quite a few vendors. And go on home. But see, I might not go home early this time, because Belle Biv DeVoe on stage.
1: Yes, ma'am.
0: For free.
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0: 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Ain't never been mad at free 99. So
1: can't be free.
0: Can't be free. So put it on your calendar if it's not already. Sunday, June 14th is Odunde down in South Philadelphia. So listen, reminder, Tuesday is election day. Please make a plan to vote. You will continue to hear various candidates, various districts will be on air talking about their platforms, talking about why they're running, giving you a glimpse as to why you should or shouldn't vote for them. Keep listening. More people are coming up here because they understand the power and the necessity of speaking to the community. And Word Radio represents the community for sure. Sure. So if you're like, I'm not sure who I want to vote for, I'm not sure what folks really stand for, keep listening. More candidates will be on air, and tune in and check it out. That's what I'm going to say about that. Listen, we are going into this weekend. There is a lot going on in the city. Niall, I know that you usually have your ear to the grindstone. Is there something coming up that you need for the audience to know about, or something you're planning on doing that you're like, you know what? I think the Word listeners should check this out.
1: It's a good question. In terms of like upcoming events, nothing really major that you know catches
0: for
1: my
0: this
1: eyes
0: weekend.
1: For this weekend. I believe the Phillies play this weekend, but the way they've been playing so far, it's not really looking good for Philly sports right now. So I'm just looking forward to football season. But as the weather gets
0: everybody's
1: gets
0: looking
1: better,
0: at the Eagles right now, like, okay, well, let's see what y'all got. Let's go.
1: Right. But as the weather gets warmer, June will be right here, right before we know it. So, just to spend, more time outside at your favorite local park, or just, walk outside, get some fresh air, get some vitamin D from the sun. Also, there was this new ice cream shop that opened. I think it's, oh my God, I was just looking at it on Instagram a couple of days ago, but it's an ice cream shop called Tipsy Scoops. Now they had their grand opening last week. Now the thing that it's very unique about this ice cream is that it's labeled as adult ice cream.
0: Oh boy.
1: And essentially what that
0: it's
1: means,
0: got a little
1: liquor in it. Mm-hmm. Now it was originally, so there was a shop that was, well, they have a couple of locations across the U.S., and it just came to Philly. One of their main locations was in New York, which I did go to. I had went there about 2 years ago. Me and my sister had went, and the ice cream is really good. So, for all of the, people out there listening and or watching, if you are intrigued about liquor infused ice cream, now just to let y'all know, it's not super strong. It's like it's still sweet. Like it's not like, you feel me, it's not
0: okay.
1: I don't think that you should be able to, everybody has their own tolerance, right? Mm-hmm. But in my opinion, it's not super strong, but it is really good. So I would encourage everybody to go check them out, especially as the weather gets warmer. If you do want a little kick to your ice cream flavor, whatever your favorite ice cream flavor is, they have multiple different flavors, multiple different options. So
0: I'm on their website right now because you put me on to something. Hey. I didn't know anything about it.
1: It's really good.
0: I'm not really a big drinker, so there's that. But
1: like I said, it's not strong. So like when you eat
0: but it,
1: like,
0: it says it boozy sweet. Ice cream on the website. Boozy.
1: I
0: booze. That means it's a boozy.
1: I understand the propaganda behind it, but I promise you it's not super strong. It does taste really sweet, but you do feel that little kick in there. So, but it tastes really good. I mean, it tastes like regular ice cream, just with a little you feel me to it. But
0: a little you feel me. So, yeah, I'm looking at the website. They don't just have ice cream. It looks like they have, like, slushies.
1: Got a couple different drinks.
0: Water ice.
1: Mm-hmm.
0: Do they make it like we do in Philly? We'll see.
1: I've never had their water ice before, so I don't know. But I might have to try that, but we'll
0: and
1: see.
0: And cakes. There are birthday cakes. Mm-hmm. I cannot repeat what is on this particular birthday cake on the website for FCC violation.
1: Understandable.
0: We're going to stay away from what it says. But, it, like you said, it's a national thing. You can order. They can ship to you. Mm-hmm. And they just talked on the Parlors. They have one in Baltimore, Manhattan, Brooklyn, lots in New York. So Manhattan, Brooklyn, Queens. Okay. And now Philly. I'm clicking on the Philly location. It's 119 South 18th Street.
1: 18th, yeah. 18th Street.
0: Okay. I see. I'm looking at it now. Okay. So that's something you can add to your, you know, I think I'm going to check it out list.
1: Yeah, so you know, it's really good, but you know, I'm not trying to scare people and try to encourage people to, you know, be frequent alcohol users. But once in a blue moon, if you want, I just want to be clear. I don't want people like now over here telling people to
0: encouraging people to drink. Just keep it away from the babies, you know. Don't let the youngins get on
1: cream,
0: it.
1: Yeah.
0: Don't let the youngins get in on that. If you buy it and you keep it in the freezer, don't let the youngins get in on that. I will say I have made just out of curiosity, I made Kahlua pancakes.
1: Really?
0: I made Kahlua infused pancakes just because I had a drink of Kahlua one time a long time ago, and I said, it was Kahlua ice cream. I was in Connecticut. I tried Kahlua ice cream. I thought it was delicious. And I said, let me see if I can make something else with it, because I can't make ice cream well.
1: I've never even attempted to make ice cream.
0: Yeah, I attempted one time. It was a hot mess. So I didn't do that well. So I said, I can make pancakes really good. And it actually turned out really good. It turned out really good. So
1: Tiff out here?
0: No. I'm far cry from that. But in terms of things to do, things to try over the weekend, I encourage that. Also, I've been a little bit off of the thing that I said I would do for you listening audience and also you, Niall, which is recommend documentaries. I'm big on documentaries. Recommend things to watch. Bruh, listen to here. I want y'all, and you're going to hear more about this on Unpacking Today with Eric Cole. Not today. I'm sorry. On Friday. Unpacking on Friday at 4 o'clock with Eric Cole. He's going to talk about it. But there is a documentary on Hulu about Nature Boy.
1: I've heard about that. I remember you were talking about it it was like towards the end of last week on last week's show. Yeah, it sounds really interesting to say the least.
0: If you love documentaries, if you love learning about things, if you're saying, who is Nature Boy other than the song? Nature Boy was a young man from New York who actually started a cult and was actually kicked out of a couple of countries. And his cult was primarily black people from around the U.S. It wasn't a particularly large group. It didn't grow as large as, say, Jim Jones and the right. People's Temple. It did not get that big. But especially right now, it's really interesting to study cults. Listen to people who found themselves involved in cults. Listen to their backstory. There are through lines in a lot of these cases. Listen to the similarities of cult leaders. There are through lines. There are various books on studying cults as well. This is something that has always been of interest to me ever since I was a little kid. And the tragedy in Guyana, the Jim Jones People's Temple tragedy, was unfolding as I was a child. And I remember seeing it on the news. For whatever reason, it stuck with me. And I've been super sensitive about cult-like behavior as a result.
1: Right.
0: You know, anything that feels like, oh, you fitting to take over my mind, and you say things like, I am God, quick out. Ain't nobody God but God. You most certainly are not God.
1: Right.
0: Once people start saying that or acting like that, that's a hard out for me. But I'm very curious about how folks can and do get enveloped into these ideologies. So if that is something that is of interest to you and you have Hulu, or you have, are you Hulu adjacent?
1: You got a friend that got Hulu.
0: Yeah, friend. You know
1: somebody
0: who knows somebody
1: that got Hulu.
0: Check it out. And let's talk about it some more next week, because I am very curious. Very, very curious about how that happens to so many. And with that, we're about to be out. Wednesday is our Friday, at least for a few more weeks, because why? Thursdays, it's City Council. Denise Clay Murray will be your host for that tomorrow starting at 10 a.m. I want to say thank you to all of our guests, not just today, but all this week. Lots of great information. I hope you were informed and inspired by any and all of it. And much love going out to you, Super Producer Niall. Thank you for all that you do.
1: Appreciate you, Tiff.
0: Absolutely appreciate you back, and I appreciate you, our listeners and our viewers. Hey, listen, don't touch that dial. Al Sharpton is next. Have a peaceful, positive, and productive day. I will see you next week. Bye-bye.

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1: We are living in crazy times. Gas is $4.50 a gallon on average, and the president says the best way to fix it is to drop the federal gas tax for now. That would save Americans a whopping 18 cents a gallon. I have a 15-gallon gas tank, so dropping the gas tank would save me about $3 every time I fill up. That's not enough. If you want to help with gas prices, end the war in Iran, because the war is what got us here in the first place. And if that's not bad enough, we also have to fight to shut down black political power in the South. Tennessee did it. Florida wants to. And thanks to the Supreme Court, Alabama is well on its way to sabotaging the black vote. That's wrong. So what do we do about it? We boycott Tennessee businesses like Dollar General. We spend with people who look like us. We organize around a simple strategy. And after we do all that, we vote.
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1: 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A very good afternoon to you all across the country. 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All right, I'm coming to you live from our National Action Network corporate headquarters in New York. 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Well, a lot is going on. President Donald Trump is in China, and he brought with him, as one would expect, and we can talk about this on Witness Wednesday. It's the day we have you witness what you about, witness what you see, witness what you think it should be about. This is Witness Thursday, Wednesday. Now, Trump is meeting with President Xi, and they purported top line is to stabilize U.S.-China relations. And they're supposed to be in a summit 2 days in Beijing, the capital of China, centered around keeping the trade truce alive, extending the economic agreements, and producing wins around business, energy, and investment. Now, there's also some key pressure points. The U.S. wants China to keep rare earth exports flowing because they're critical to technology and defense. Now, with him, he has some of the tech giants, such as Elon Musk. Interesting how they had fell out, but they can get together when it's protecting the money. The most sensitive issue is China wants the U.S. to soften its position on Taiwan and limit arms sales. U.S. officials saying that's a little touchy. We'll see where that goes, but I guarantee you they're going to try to do what they can to protect those tech businesses. That's why I've been saying, and Nan.

in our churches. So I meet with the high-tech folks saying, y'all throwing all this money around, finance AI workshops with no strings attached. We are also seeing, while they're in China, these tech giants with Trump, that they put the war on hold. Iran, though, however, is reportedly intensifying crackdowns at home. And the case of brutality of Big Larry, the 19-year-old worker disappeared during January protests, was later found to be in prison and told his father in a one-minute phone call that he was sentenced to death. Iranian officials later reported that he was hanged and allegedly refused to return his body to the family. So human rights groups are warning things could get worse over there in Iran. And then, of course, we deal with the fight for democracy, redistricting at home. The Tennessee state legislature confirmed the new map eliminating one majority black district that was represented by Cleo Fields, and they removed some of the leading black state reps from major committees. There's going to be gatherings protesting that in Nashville over the weekend, and some are going to Alabama, some are going to other places. All of this changed after the Supreme Court struck down Louisiana's previous map, saying the state relied too heavily on race. And this new map mostly protects Black Congressman Troy Carter's New Orleans area district, but could force Cleo Fields into a real difficult situation there, where his district is in Shreveport and that part of Louisiana. But at the same time, interesting, South Carolina Republicans stopped a Trump-backed redistricting push. The Republican-controlled state Senate rejected an effort to redraw South Carolina's congressional map in a way that could have eliminated or weakened Congressman Jim Clyburn's seat, the state's only Democratic-held House seat. Now, several Republicans broke with Trump and refused to move forward with the plan. They warned that trying to grab Clyburn's seat could stretch Republican voters too thin and weaken surrounding GOP districts. So some of them are saying, wait a minute, you getting ready to cut off your nose to spite your face, because some of these districts y'all break down are going to put people in my district that's going to hurt me. That's why this whole engagement is not reading this stuff every once in a while. You got to stay on this every day, all day. They are clearly, unapologetically in your face trying to change the democratic principles in this country. They're going to try and eliminate, and in many ways have already gutted out, the Voting Rights Act. They're going to redraw districts that will minimize black representation. And then they're going to tell you to take out a whistle and blow and celebrate the 250th anniversary of the country. And I think that we need to be clear about that, because this is not about politicians getting a job. I think some of us personalize this too much. It's not about, can we protect the black caucus? It's about, can we protect ourselves? Because out of having representation, that's where you get everything from business loans in our community to criminal justice reform, where we don't have our people subjected to police brutality, high incarceration, education. It's about what is done through those that go in office, not them. Some of us get so caught up, I don't like so-and-so. Well, if it is in our interest, sometimes you got to deal with who you don't like.
and like what they do. And I think that let's talk about all of that on Witness Wednesday. Do I have a witness out there? Do I have a witness that wants to stand up and talk about this global meeting in China and what it means? Do I have a witness that wants to talk about what this redistricting could mean and could do to us? Do I have a witness that have any and every other issue that they want? Or on the message board, I'm seeing Tanya Stovall is on already saying good afternoon, Reverend Sharpton, and the chat group. Good afternoon to you, Tanya. I see the Mayor Rodney Jones, saying there's or some that interpret the Bible correctly, like my shepherd, referring to me, but there are others that are using the Bible to promote idolatry. And I think that that is absolutely right. And I mean, it, you can interpret a scripture any way you want. It doesn't mean that's the proper interpretation. The mayor's right. And it doesn't mean that you're getting it right. Any interpretation of the Bible that does not enhance and empower God's people is the wrong interpretation. And some folks are knowing

0: 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Now here's the news from News1.com.
1: It's Sybil Wilkes with what we need to know. Former President Barack Obama made an under-the-radar stop in the Lone Star State on Tuesday, also visiting a local taco shop to put some muscle behind Lone Star Democrats. He was there to rally for U.S. Senate candidate James Tallarico and gubernatorial hopeful Gina Hinojosa. While he kept the small talk light with unsuspecting diners, he made his message clear, calling the duo the outstanding next governor and senator. The Congressional Budget Office just dropped a $1 trillion bombshell. A new report estimates that a Golden Dome missile defense system would cost the U.S. roughly $1.2 trillion over the next 20 years. This plan involves a massive space-based interceptor system designed to knock threats out of the sky mid-flight. It's a high price for a high-tech shield, but proponents argue it's a necessary cost in an increasingly volatile world. In South Carolina, some Republicans are saying no thanks to the Republican president. Five GOP state senators broke ranks Tuesday, voting down a plan to redraw congressional maps that would have split the state's only majority black district. President Trump urged them to be bold and courageous and follow Tennessee's lead in eliminating Democratic strongholds, a move that would likely have forced out longtime Congressman James Clyburn. For now, that map stays on the shelf. In the world of music, Kanye West is being ordered to open his wallet. A Los Angeles jury ruled to Tuesday, the rapper must pay over $400,000 to four musicians for copyright infringement. The suit claimed that Kanye used an unlicensed sample in an early version of his hit, Hurricane. The plaintiffs called it a victory for the working artist, standing up to a celebrity giant. To subscribe to my free daily newsletter, please visit SybilWilkes.com. For all the news 24/7, go to News1.com. I'm Sybil Wilkes. Be informed. 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

0: Compton. And we're back, 1-877-532-5797. 1-877-532-5797. And we are back. And, you know, I think that it is so sad that we are seeing people that want to, in many ways, delude themselves rather than deal with clearly what is in front of them. And that is that we are in an era where this president and his fellow MAGA people just definitely don't want to see what is correct, fair, and right for people. These people are just money grabbers and bigots. And they don't care who knows it, who likes it. And those of us that knew Trump in New York are not surprised. And those around the country that tell themselves the truth are not surprised. What is stunning to me is how many of us are trying to come up with excuses for what we know better than. I mean, you must have little or no self-esteem if you're going to dream up an excuse why somebody is doing in your people, your family, and they're not even giving an excuse. I mean, you're giving them something that they ain't asking you for. It's unreal to me. Let's go to the phones and to our message board. I think that a lot of message board activity, a lot of phone calls, so I want to try to give everybody their Witness Wednesday day. Let's go. I think we're trying to straighten out the video feed. It's brewing up and down and freezing. I think it's clear. Well, let me get our tech people on that. It's real fuzzy. All right. Let's go. Let's start with Miss Eunice, my dear friend in Chicago, Illinois, the beloved Miss Eunice.
1: Good afternoon, Rev. How are you today?
0: I'm doing good. How are you?
1: Oh, I'm doing okay. Maybe out on Friday. I'm not taking a chance. I'm calling today.
0: All right. All right.
1: Yeah, you know, is it Chi roll out the red carpet for Trump? Let's see what happens now that he's there.
0: Chi has definitely rolled out the red carpet and for Trump and his zillionaire friends with him.
1: Oh, yes. All it was real fanfare. And I wonder how many of the listening audience heard Trump say he don't think about the American financial woes. All I think about one thing, we can't let Iran have a nuclear weapon. If he cared so much about it, he would not have torn up the Obama deal. And to add insult to all that, Trump is doing what he's doing because the Supreme Court said he could. And the representatives, Republicans, are doing no better. They are complicit. And you know, Reb, it's so much going on in this Trump administration. Now, I was watching Cash Patel yesterday. He was so disrespectful, also headset. They think it as a joke. And they just get so disgusted, they move on to something else because they will not answer the question. And this morning I heard a black mega said on WVON, those Yankees better not come down to Louisiana. They had something for them. You know, these people are crazy. And he said Trump is doing a good job. What do you think about that now?
0: So what he said, they better not come down to Louisiana.
1: Bring them Yankees. I think a group is supposed to be going down there. And he said those Yankees better not come down there. He lives in Louisiana. And he thinks Trump is doing a good job. So there are a lot of us out there that believe that. Wow. Yeah, and we better vote. It is later than you think. And the world is on edge. And with Trump's mind said he has no business with the nuclear code. And Cleo Fields is supposed to speak at Push on Saturday.
0: Oh, good. Yeah, Youssef told me that.
1: Yeah, I've been knowing him since he was a very young man.
0: Yeah, he grew up in the movement.
1: Yeah. Thank you for taking my call. And if the spell hits me and I'm around Friday, I may call you back. So God bless you. Have a great day.
0: Well, you're always welcome to call.
1: Sure.
0: Let me go.
1: Thank you.
2: Chicago, Illinois.
0: Let me go to Ray in Cincinnati, the buzz.
3: Yes, sir. Thanks for taking my call, Ray. Ray, a couple things. Cash Patel, Pam Bondi, they can all act a fool in front of Congress because they know Trump is going to pardon them, or they're not even going to get arrested. So that's why they do what they do. But I was watching Nicole Wallace yesterday, and she had a clip where a reporter asked Trump, when considering the war, are you worried about the American finances? He said, not at all. The only thing he's concerned about is Iran not having, you know, a nuclear weapon. That clip should be played by every Democrat every single day. He's not. He said he's not even worried about the America's finances. So I don't know if anybody else saw that. And I mean, that's just that goes to show these MAGA, these Republicans, these Democrats who don't vote. He's not worried about your finances. But let me ask you two questions. Trump, do you think Trump cares about his polling numbers? That's number one. And what's his angle if he decides, you know, if the Republicans take back the House? What's his angle? What is he going to do? He's got an agenda for these last 2 years, and I think that's why he's fighting so hard. So those two, if you can answer those two for me.
0: I think that he one doesn't care about the poll numbers as much as we want to think he does, because he knows, despite the fact that he's got all his woofing and blow your house down talk, he knows he will not be able to run again. And this is his last term. So I don't think he really cares about the Republican Party. I think he cares about him. And I think that clearly when he says, as I saw the videotape early this morning, I come out the gym, I watch news 5:45, 6 in the morning. Well, he said out of his own mouth, they asked him about how this would impact the economy of the American people. He said, I don't think about the American people. And quote, unquote. And I think that if you don't think that's outrageous, imagine if Barack Obama had said that I'm not thinking about the American people and the economy of the American people on your way to China. Or even if Biden had said it. So all you have to do is, when people try to normalize this craziness, say, well, let's see if it was on the other side, what you would say. They would be ready to impeach them with no question about it.
3: Then he had all the right nerve to call her name. He had another call her name after that, after she asked that question.
0: Yeah. Call her dumb. Call her dumb, yeah. Oh, he likes to abuse reporters. I see you. Maria Kamajal says, I'm watching from Malawi, Africa. Malawi, Africa. Well, I'm glad that you are watching. Welcome, Maria. Welcome, Maria. Let's take a break. We'll be right back. Keeping it real. Chopton. Be right back.
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West Philly, South Jersey, Germantown. 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

0: 1-877-532-5797. And Akeem Smith on the message board says NBC News is reporting that Trump is saying a meeting with Xi in China, the war in Iran, isn't on the agenda. Well, that's interesting. So let me get this right. You're taking 4 days out of the country and you're going to what is touted as the second most powerful nation in the world. And some say it is the most powerful, and the U.S. is second. But you have the top two powerful countries meeting, and y'all are not talking about a war right now where the Straits of Hormuz, where 20% of the oil comes through, is being blocked, which is causing some gas stations now to go up to $4.50 to $5.50 a gallon. And you're not talking about that. No, because you got Elon Musk and your buddies there, and y'all talking about how to deal with this technology and how to expedite how we make money from it and how we get around certain people having access to it. That's what. And I think we need to really expose it. I'm glad, Akeem, you said that. Because it's real. All right, I see Willie Franklin from saying good afternoon, Reverend Al Sharpton, and Nan from 513 Cincinnati, Ohio. And I think that is a great city. I love Cincinnati. Thank you for listening in or being involved in the show. Bruce Turner saying, any parents that we have an SEC school offering a scholarship to their child to play should go elsewhere. NIL money has changed the game. These Southern schools feel it. These Southern schools feel it. All right, now I see it clearly. All right, let me make my announcements. Don't forget Politics Nation with Al Sharpton every Saturday and Sunday at 5 p.m. Eastern. And, we had everybody from Louisiana, from Tennessee, everybody. Justin Pearson from Tennessee. We had the congressman Cohen from Tennessee. We had a congressman from Indiana. Everybody that is right in the thick of the fight, the lawyers, we're going to do the same this week, the people that are in the middle of it. I get the people. I don't want to get the people that quote the people in the fight. I want the people in the fight to be on. And so I can ask them the questions that you and I need the answers to. So I won't waste your time if you give me some time every Saturday and Sunday at 5 p.m. Eastern Time on MS Now. And in fact, this week with this whole China thing and the redistricting fight, we really gonna have to write guest on, so make sure you watch it. You that are in the New York, New Jersey, Connecticut area, meet me or beat me to the Saturday Action Rally in Harlem at 137th Street and Lenox Avenue, the historic Mother AME Zion Church. And we're there another 2 to 3 weeks. They just sent me pictures from the construction workers at our new site that we bought. We gonna own this. We ain't gotta move no more. And we are about 2 weeks away getting our certificate of occupancy. We'll be having all our rallies and other activities in our own House of Justice. And we named it House of Justice. Reverend Jesse Jackson named it that when we first opened up 125th in Madison. And he has his headquarters is named Dr. King's Workshop. We call this Reverend Jesse Jackson's Workshop since he named it House of Justice. All right, let's go to the phones. And you that are not in New York that can't come, you can watch the Saturday rally on Impact Television, on NationalActionNetwork.net, on live stream. We run it live. Or you can watch it on YouTube /NAN, 9 a.m. to 11 a.m. every Saturday morning. I'll be there this Saturday. So, our executive vice president, senior vice president, Ebony Riley, will be going to some of the rallies in the South representing us. I'll be there at the rally this Saturday and doing my show from New York and talking to people at the various point in the country. All right, let's go to Rachel in Brooklyn, New York. Rachel, you're keeping it real with Al Sharpton.
1: Hi, Reverend. How are you?
0: I'm doing very well.
1: Good, good. So congratulations on your new spot, and I'm glad to hear that it's something that you purchased and can't be moved, you know, ever again until you want to.
0: That's
1: so
0: right.
1: That's great. And in Brooklyn, we are suffering, and you know, I've gone to your old location, and I'll definitely be coming to the new location talking about deep theft. And one of my comrades at 212 Jefferson, Carmella Sharrington, you know, was in a really, really bad space because this home has been in her family for 60 years. Currently, right now, there are four generations living in that home. Her father, herself, her son, and his two kids. And they were trying to evict them from the home after her father was placed in an illegal guardianship. Here is a man who worked, whose mind is still there, has five grown children, in the court in Georgia put him in a conservatorship, and this conservator has not given him any of his pension, none of his Social Security payments, hasn't paid his cell phone. This is just crazy that this
0: Let me understand it particularly. They put him, Georgia put him under receivership?
1: Yeah, they put him in the guardianship like they did Wendy Williams, like Britney Spears.
0: He's under guardianship where?
1: In Georgia.
0: Mm-hmm. And they're not giving him any of his things that he should have?
1: Nothing. He calls his daughter, Carmella Sharrington, to come and get him in Georgia. And she did. And prior to that, she has power of attorney. She has the power of attorney. And it's just so bizarre. And so many people in my coalition are going through this illegal guardianship. Most people know the Torrain and Robinson family. They're on a landmark block in Brooklyn, and this billionaire is trying to steal their home. And other members in my coalition, like I said, we're predominantly Black. I am with the Black Homeowners Preservation Coalition, and out of that grew the People's Coalition to Stop Deep Theft and others. And we're just being robbed in Brooklyn in broad daylight, not at gunpoint, but by judges in black robes in the courts. The courts need to be fumigated. Our politicians that are taking envelopes are compromised. They can't fight for us and are not fighting for us. We have not heard from Letitia James. We have not heard from Hakeem Jeffries. People who look like us should be fighting. They should fight for all their constituents. But I would think
0: do you have documented things like on the case you're talking about with the man from Georgia? You have all this documentation?
1: All of it is documented.
0: Hold on a minute. Get her number, Dallas, and get it to me today. Let's run down some of this. This is crazy. I come out of Brooklyn. I was born and raised in Brooklyn. And my parents owned a home on Logan Street when I was born. Then they moved to Queens. Then when my father left, I lived in Brownsville in the project. So I know Brooklyn. And some of them homes, when I was growing up, even when it was in the projects, there were brownstones there that were solid black families for generations. So I know what she's talking about is absolutely true. I remember when President Street from Kingston Avenue to New York Avenue or even Brooklyn Avenue were mostly our most prominent ministers. My pastor, Bishop Washington, then my next pastor, Reverend William Jones, all of them, Gardner Taylor, all lived on the same block, Sandy Ray. First time I ever saw Martin Luther King, I was about 10 years old. He recovered in Sandy Ray's house. All of those homes and the home ownership is gone. There is a systemic plan to push people out. Brooklyn is case one. I really want to talk to Rachel about that, because maybe we should do something on Politics Nation, put some national spotlight. Because this should not be. All of these people cannot be defaulting on their mortgage. There seems to be a real concerted effort to uproot some historic and multi-generation black-owned neighborhoods in Brooklyn and around the country. I'm hearing this everywhere. They're forcing people out. That's one of the reasons I wanted to buy our headquarters in Harlem that we opened it up, because I wanted to undo gentrification. I wanted to regentrify and come back in and show that we need to invest and put our weight down in our own community. But if you run into situations like Rachel's talking about, we need to rally around that like we rally around anything else. So give me her number. I know they've been to rallies and talked a few times, but I don't understand why our attorneys haven't moved more aggressively. So let me look into this myself. Let's take a break. Be right back. Shopton, keeping it real. Keeping it real. 1-877-532-5797. 1-877-532-5797. Be right back.

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1: It's Sybil Wilkes with what we need to know. President Trump touched down in Beijing Wednesday for what many are calling a geopolitical showdown with the Chinese leader Xi Jinping. The stakes could not be higher as the war in Iran continues to rattle global markets. Since China remains Iran's largest trading partner, swallowing up 80% of their oil, the president is expected to have some very pointed conversations about the conflict. He didn't come alone either. He's flanked by a who's who of Silicon Valley, including Elon Musk, Tim Cook, and NVIDIA's Jensen Huang. It's clear the trade and AI are also front and center on this high-stakes trip. Meanwhile, in South Carolina, five GOP senators blocked a plan to eliminate Congressman James Clyburn's district, defying a direct push from the White House. Former NBA center Jason Collins passed away this week at the age of 47 after a courageous battle with brain cancer. You may remember that name back in 2013. Jason Collins made history as the first openly gay athlete in North America's four major sports. He played 13 seasons in the league and was a hero to many for his bravery, both on and off the court. His family says he passed away peacefully, surrounded by relatives. We also pause to honor the life of Dr. William Finlayson, who passed away Monday at the incredible age of 101. He was a trailblazer in Milwaukee, Wisconsin, serving as one of the city's first black physicians. Throughout his 40-year career, he delivered more than 10,000 babies and was a fierce advocate for civil rights, even helping to establish the city's first black-owned bank. His legacy as a healer and as a leader is one for the history books, and we thank you, sir. To subscribe to my free daily newsletter, please visit SybilWilkes.com for all the news 24/7. 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I'm Sybil Wilkes. Be informed. Be empowered.
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7: My name is Monique Moore Pryor, and I'm the inaugural president of the Free Library of Philadelphia Foundation. I'm proudly telling Julian Abel's story. He designed the Free Library of Philadelphia's Parkway Central Library 100 years ago. He was born in Philadelphia in the late 1800s. Philadelphia was one of the few places that African Americans could get a little bit more, and so Julian and his family had opportunities that many other formerly enslaved families didn't have. He went to the Philadelphia Museum of Art and School of Architect Design, and from there he got admitted into the University of Pennsylvania and graduated as one of the only black architects in 1902. He was at the top of his class. He still had to be careful, and so it was not wise for him to shout from the rooftops that Julian Abel designed all this architecture. And so basically, a lot of his success or accolades, he did not receive them while he was alive for his own safety. For anyone who had to hide their craft and hide their God-given skill, it's hard, but to have to do it as a means to protect your safety and your family's safety, I'm sure that it affected his mental state. At Duke University, he designed the Duke Memorial Chapel along with many buildings on that campus. He also designed the Philadelphia Museum of Art. And so these grand buildings that really no longer exist. Some of us have been struggling of whether we should celebrate our complicated past with America and celebrating the 250th anniversary. But when you hear of stories like Julian, his accomplishments have influenced many architects that don't give him credit. A black person received an architectural degree over 120 years ago from the University of Penn, and how hard it is for many students to get into that school today. Being able to sit with Julian Abel's story, he gives me hope, he gives me courage, and so there's no reason that I shouldn't succeed in helping our community to flourish like he did.
6: 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This vignette was brought to you by the Philadelphia Parking Authority.
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0: There were many that were enslaved that left the plantation, said I'm free, and were recaptured and re-enslaved because the laws said that. Without them signing the laws that we fought for, how should we have gotten free?
1: Sharpton keeps it real.
0: Because you're raising things that you haven't thought out. There were slave rebellions that did. All right, then give me the answer. You haven't answered me yet. If you thought it out, give me the answer.
1: Asking the tough questions.
2: Well, see, here's the thing. I called
0: him
2: a statement. Now, you...
0: No, but I'm questioning your statement. You can question mine. You can question any statement I make. You can question any statement. Whoa. You can question any statement I make, but you cannot call here and tell me don't question the statement you make, brother.
1: Be a part of the conversation. Just keep it real. Live from the National Action Network corporate headquarters in New York, keeping it real. And now, America's number one civil rights leader, the Reverend Al Sharpton.
0: Keeping it real. I am your host, Reverend Al Sharpton. It's Witness Wednesday. I need some witnesses. Tell me what's going on. Let me... On the message, what I see, roll that down. I see the top there. Somebody. Yes. Katrina Madison is following up this call I just took from Brooklyn. So this looks like a national problem. It says Katrina Madison is saying, good afternoon, Reverend Al Sharpton. No doubt they're doing it in Greenville, South Carolina. Also, so many homeless calls. They are taking old people's houses. Wow. And it used to be the hood at that. Now with the redirect and redirecting South Carolina maps, we're trying to extend it so I can read the rest of the message. Okay. South Carolina map, I will... take over here in Greenville, South Carolina. My uncle A.J. Wittenberg was our only civil rights leader over 150 years ago. We have an engineer school and street named. His daughter's now home base, Jim Crow State, but I must begin to work with all. She says down and out in South Carolina. Yeah, we need to look. I know we had a housing forum at the convention. I need to get them on this. But this Brooklyn situation, I want to directly deal with our office on this. Because literally, we talk about the gap in black and white wealth. The wealth that we had as a people was through property ownership and passed that down through generations. And now they're hoodwinking and have all kind of nefarious ways of taking our properties. And what is more, the thing that bothers me more than anything from when she called is that these judges are allowing this to happen. And our elected officials, some of who we fight for, are not saying anything. So we need to put a little heat on this. I thought this was... being dealt with a little more than I thought. I know I'm running around doing a lot of things, but you can't get more important than generational wealth in our community. All right, let's go to P-Dub in Los Angeles, California. Okay, he's not there. I'm getting a dial tone. Let me go to William in Miami, Florida. William, you're keeping it real with Al Sharpton.
3: Good evening, Sal. Where am I, Sal? When our voice is not being heard, we vote. Redistrict these states is a takeover that we're not going to have no power to say so in our community. If we take 10 people to the poll in our family and register them and take them to the poll, the numbers will go up. That's 50. 50 votes. And it go higher and higher. If we take 10 of them, that's 50 votes. That makes the number go up.
0: Right.
3: And if we take, that's, you know, as we take 10 or 15 numbers go straight up. But we got to engage our families and friends that this is serious. And when you look at schools, 800 people being laid off because of low enrollment, and our elected officials who we thought we can trust in Florida, we can no longer trust them because nobody's speaking to us on these kind of issues. So we're going to have to take the power within ourselves and within our people and our home and friends and gather up and say, enough is enough. And if we do that like Brian Donald, who is a Republican, wants to run for Florida governor, his mindset is not for us, it's for Donald Trump. So everybody got to understand that those Republican blacks who gone to be governor of Florida, it is not for us. So we need to galvanize and get it gone.
0: No, I thank you for saying that. You know, I had Byron Donalds a few months ago on Politics Nation, and he was all the way for Trump. He was against DEI. He was against voting rights. Everybody that's my color is not my kind. And thank you for your call. I am coming through Miami in about 3 weeks on my national tour. So I definitely, I like what you said, though. We got to get our families out. I have a member, lifetime member here in New York of National Action Network, and he says he tells his children, he has a nice home out in Queens, New York, and he tells his relatives that you're my children, you are not staying in my house if you don't vote. I can't make you vote, but you ain't gonna stay here. And he tells relatives, you're not invited to Thanksgiving or Christmas dinner if you haven't voted. I mean, we got to really get on, you know, people talk about, well, I'm not an organizer. Yes, you are. Organize the folks you live with and the folks you communicate with and put some laws down. And I think that it is absolutely necessary. Tanya Stovall's on our message board saying, I remember years ago in Brooklyn, New York, an elderly woman who owned a brownstone building and lived in it. They found that she had dementia, no family in New York. They removed her from the home. Yet they're exploiting and taking everybody and playing on their weaknesses. Yeah, we need to deal with this. I'm going to deal with this directly. We may need a whole new department in NAN just to deal with this, to work with these coalitions. And because these politicians like to jump up on our stage and they're not doing nothing about this. They need to be held accountable. This is not right. This is not right. I think about, as I said, growing up in Brooklyn, the homeowners. One of the reasons, even though I was, after my father left, why I was geared towards some economic independence is because I grew up and my parents owned the house until they broke up. And then I was around my pastors who owned nice homes right there in Crown Heights on President Street. So I didn't have a psychology that we were not supposed to have that. These kids are growing up now feeling that ejection and removal is normal and not understanding generational wealth is the basis of breaking this economic exploitation. But some of us, that ain't black enough for us. It's got to be a hot slogan and your fists up. No, ownership and generational ownership is important, and more important to black folks than anyone, because we've been cut out and now they're systemically taking us out with these loans that are jacked up from some of these banks and these judges that are corrupt. Yeah, we need to deal with this. Y'all ain't got me fired up on this. Let me go to Disco Brian in Philadelphia, Pennsylvania. WURD, the word. Brian.
4: Right. Hey, Rev. Thank you for taking my call on this Warrior Witness Wednesday. And I just wanted to say, Lindsay and I feel great now because we just mailed off our ballots. And both of us are excited. As you know, I'm a Gentile and my wife is Jewish. And we are stoked for our vote for a black Muslim freedom fighter here in Philly by the name of Sharif Street. I hope everybody listening goes and votes for who they think is best. But It wasn't hard to convince me when I saw you at Monumental Baptist in January, and right before you gave a brilliant sermon, Cherie Street gave a sermon, and I recorded it and go back to it, and it's powerful and beautiful. And Rev, so that's just my reminder to all the Philly listeners. May 19th is the primary day, so please get out and vote. Did you recall, Rev?
0: Early voting started today.
4: Rev. I don't think Pennsylvania has early voting for primaries. So I think.
0: Okay, but now I'm trying to say, you say you voted today. What was the process you're using?
4: Oh, just mail in. We do our mail in ballot. Yeah.
0: All right, got it.
4: Rev, everybody's talking about China. Do you recall, Rev, what Trump said about President Xi of China in his announcement speech for his 2024 campaign from Mar-a-Lago?
0: No, I don't.
4: I'm going to quote him directly. He said this of President Xi, quote, "I call him king." He said, no, I am not the king. Trump said that's how Xi responded when he called him king. And Trump says, quote, "I said, yes, you are king. You're president for life. That's the same thing." So, Rev, if you really sit and meditate on that quote, that is the president of the United States calling the disgraceful communist dictator who actively suppresses all dissent in China king. Trump is beholden to communist China, for God's sake. Somehow, Rev, that comment has fallen down the memory hole of all the brilliant pundits trying to make sense of all Trump's anti-American comments on this trip to China. So let us all please remember that China, just like Russia, helped Trump. The vice president of China attended Trump's inauguration, right there with Elon.

0: And I've been searching on YouTube, and I haven't found any instances of you getting so furious with any of those vile right-wing bigots that you told any of them to, quote, F-U-C-K your genitals. Have you ever done that, Rev? Am I missing something?
1: No, never. Never
0: and
1: done that.
0: Rev, what
1: and nor would I accept anybody's doing that with me on their program or debate. No, that is way over the line. Go ahead.
0: No. I wanted to know if, let's say,
1: Hold on a minute. Just a minute. Let me hold you over the break. We need to discuss this because I don't know who did this. So I need to know what you're talking about. But that is way over the line. That's not entertainment. That's not information. That is unacceptable. Let's take a break. Be right back. Keeping it real. Shopton. Be right back. Keeping it real.

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1: It's Sybil Wilkes with what we need to know. The debate over where COVID-19 got its start is headed back to the Senate floor. A CIA whistleblower is giving testimony this week regarding an alleged cover-up of the virus's origins. This comes as the Justice Department faces a looming deadline to decide whether to charge Dr. Anthony Fauci for allegedly lying to Congress about NIH funding for research at the Wuhan, China lab. Dr. Fauci consistently denied the claims, but the political pressure is reaching a boiling point as the public demands transparency. On the education front, the news is concerning. New data from Stanford University shows that U.S. students are performing significantly worse than they were a decade ago. Reading scores are down 83% of school districts, while math scores are dropped 70%. Researchers point to a perfect storm of factors: the rise of smartphones, the distraction of social media, and a shift away from federal school accountability. It's a wake-up call for parents and educators alike as we look to find out how to help our students get back on track. The sports world is reeling from another tragic loss. Memphis Grizzlies forward Brandon Clark was found dead in Los Angeles Monday at the young age of 29. Authorities say narcotics were found at the scene, and they are investigating a possible overdose. Brandon spent his entire 7-year career in Memphis, and the team said that they are simply heartbroken over the loss of their brother. And some heavy-hitting entertainment news of a positive variety. Actor Jalen Best has been tapped to play the legendary Muhammad Ali in the upcoming Prime Video series, The Greatest. This marks the first project officially authorized by the estate since Muhammad Ali passed away in 2016. To subscribe to my free daily newsletter, please visit SybilWilkes.com. For all the news 24/7, go to News1.com. I'm Sybil Wilkes. Be informed. Be empowered.
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0: back. 1-877-532-5797. Akeem Smith puts on the message board, a Fetterman voted with Republicans to vote down the resolution that would have passed the War Powers resolution. You know, I've been noticing Fetterman has been very, very much gone right. When he had started as some progressive, he's all the way another place now. And Trisha's saying, good afternoon, Reverend Al, and everyone on the message board, happy Wednesday. And Bruce Turner's saying, Fetterman will be primaried. Let me go back to Brian. Brian, you in Pennsylvania. How are you reading Fetterman?
1: How am I reading Fetterman? Let's see. I'm reading him the way that Malcolm Kenyatta read him, as well as Sharif Street, both of whom ran against him for the Senate seat that he now occupies, but lost because a certain senator from Vermont endorsed him, just like a certain senator from Vermont endorsed Tulsi Gabbard, and a certain senator from Vermont endorsed Graham Plattner. Are we going to admit that we see a pattern with a certain senator from Vermont who is also, as you and Antoine Seawright pointed out, has been completely silent on the gutting of the Voting Rights Act?
0: For those that don't know, that's not as politically involved, you're talking about Senator Bernie Sanders.
1: You're damn right I'm talking about Senator Bernie Sanders, who I was once a big supporter of before I pulled my head out of my nether regions and realized that the white left has been anti-black as it's been anti-Semitic for far too many years when I was involved in that mess. And Rev, that goes back to the question we were talking about before, before the break, which was the streamer, the leftist streamer, who said to someone he disagreed with repeatedly on his live stream, told them to S-U-C-K his genitals. That wasn't a far-right Nazi person, adversary he was disagreeing with. He said that to a person who commented, like on his message board, when is the last time you spoke of the Sudan, of the Sudanese genocide? And he melted down into a spiral of hate and said, why don't you go post a... He said, you're a root.com regurgitator, you know, humiliating black media. And then said, you know, the offensive thing three or four different ways. And for anybody who doesn't know who I'm talking about, it's Hassan Piker, who has been rallying all over the country for leftist congressional and senatorial candidates. He rallied here with Chris Rabb, who is running. And unfortunately, Alexandria Ocasio-Cortez will also be soon joining Chris Rabb here to rally. Alexandria is also friends with the vile leftist Hassan Piker. And for those of you who don't like hearing criticism of Hassan Piker coming from a white man such as me, please treat yourself to Tabitha Speaks Politics on YouTube. The video to watch it's entitled Hassan Piker Doesn't Like Black People. And she goes through and plays the entire 5-minute meltdown of Hassan Piker's racist madness. And, you know, Rev, I see a lot of people on MS now who are beginning to normalize a lot of people within his orbit. And I just fear that one day soon he's going to be on a panel with you and they're going to pretend he's going to say, oh, I didn't mean it, because he always, you know, he gets out of everything by saying, oh, no, you don't understand the context. And Rev, you just said it. There is no context in which saying that is acceptable. Thank you, Rev.
0: All right, thank you for your call. That is absolutely correct. Let me go to my man, Brother Jacob in Philadelphia, WURD. Brother Jacob.
2: Yeah, peace be unto you, Rev. How you doing?
0: I'm doing very well. How are you today?
2: Man, bless. You know what? We take it one day at a time, and it ain't like we haven't seen hard times like this, but look like every day our president making it harder and harder. But you know, the call before Disco Bryant, where the woman was talking about how they taking black people homes, right?
0: Right, right.
2: Rev, ain't it shameful that African Americans not only have to fight to save America, we got to fight to save our homes?
0: Yeah.
2: Man, oh man. I mean,
0: yeah.
2: At what point do people see, like I said, nobody knows the troubles that we've seen, you know? And here in Philly, like, you know, you put out the clarion call, all hands on deck. And in Philly, like Brian was saying, I voted already, but by mail, but May 19th, Malcolm X's birthday. I'm trying to get my younger family member. That's what said, get in your family and get them ones that claim, oh, I ain't got nothing to do with politics, man. That, you know, we got to get them and get them to vote. And that's what I'm trying to do with my family, you know, because, you know, one of his people, the mega people, said that I like Donald Trump because he hugged the American flag. That through everything that he see now, he said, I ain't never seen a man hug the flag like President Trump. I said, really, if the flag could speak, it would probably start burning, you know, by him touching it the way he, you know. So, again, Rev, we know it's time. We didn't, you know, the Democrats, we respected the voting system. When they announced him to be the president, we didn't do a January 6th, did we? We respected the voting of American people, right? So it's time for the real patriots, man. It's, you know, this leadership is destroying everything that made America great. And if we gonna sit there and let them do that, you know, Steve Bannon gave a speech where he was talking to mega people, right? He said, if we allow, he's trying to get them out now. He said, if we allow the Democrats to take the House and the Senate, he said, me and a lot of people in this room are going to jail.
0: Yeah, he said that. I saw that tape.
2: Yeah, you see that?
0: But look,
2: jail's going to be easy for you, because after jail, you might be going to hell, huh, Rev?
0: Well, if the scriptures are right, the wicked will pay. And yes, I'm not going to judge anybody, but I'm certainly going to talk about what the scriptures say. Thank you for your call. Let me get ready to take a break. We'll be right back taking more witnesses on Wednesday. Warriors and witnesses. I need to hear from you. 1-877-532-5797. 1-877-532-5797. Shopton, keeping it real. Be right back.
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0: absolutely, unequivocally determined that we're going to deal and make these people have to deal with the whole question of redistricting and now money grabs. I'm on the phone doing the commercial, booking people now in the Senate and the Congress. I need to put them on the spot. 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This Saturday and Sunday, 5 p.m. Eastern Time on MS Now. I mean, we cannot, you know, they'll get so carried away with China, whatever Trump does or does not do. And it is important what happens. But don't lose sight on what they're doing to us with redistricting, robbing our vote, and what they're saying now about home removal. And like I said, we need to get on this AI industry. If they can put up $23 million for teachers, they can put up some money for us to train in our community centers and churches what AI is, what it is not, and do it without interfering with the local communities. Do it through community organizations. So Nan is on that one. Watch Politics Nation live at 5 p.m. Eastern Time, both on Saturday and Sunday. 5 p.m. Eastern Time on MS Now. Make sure you watch both days. Also, don't forget the Saturday Action Rally. I will be there every Saturday. We're moving into our new own headquarters in about 2 to 3 weeks, but I'm there Saturday at 9 a.m. to 11 a.m. at the historic Mother AME Zion Church, 137th Street, Lenox Avenue in Harlem. Make sure that if you're in the New York, New Jersey, Connecticut area, that you come and be with us for the rally. You that are not in the New York, New Jersey, Connecticut area and can come to the rally, you can watch it live on Impact Television, on NationalActionNetwork.net, or on YouTube/NAN and be a part of the rally. I'll be there this Saturday looking for you. All right, let's go back to the phone. Let's go to Cleveland, Ohio, to Raj. Raj, you're keeping it real with Al Sharpton.
1: Hey, thanks for taking my call, Reverend. Hey, you know, the other day I called about something you had touched on that day, but I couldn't help but to touch on the low-hanging fruit with the guy that was saying we should protest to Roger Goodell, because he, you know, protesting him, he's been the commissioner of the NFL, his racism is, if anything, it's been very on the rise, or just in play, as far as I saw, you know, over the years. But you were talking about the report with the wealth gap and stuff, and you had mentioned the top 1% at 33% of all the wealth. And I saw what somebody was talking about that report recently. They had also mentioned that if the bottom half of the population, 50% of the population, only owns 2% of all the wealth. Mm. So, you know, I remembered that report, you know, once you had touched on it. And I was looking at this interview with a former Republican. He's turned anti-fascist now, and he's an activist, and he wants to expose Trump's racism and authoritarianism and all that. And he was saying how black women are the most educated in the country, and he thinks that black women should be running the country. Mm-hmm. So he I thought that was talk about a full 180, you know, and he's saying what I think a lot of people know and feel, because I see a lot of these Trump voters, they're saying it now, that Kamala was the best candidate, and she would have all these ills that we suffer now wouldn't have happened had she got elected. And I still think the Democrats should have, they neglected addressing that issue with the ballots. There were 3.5 million ballots that weren't, that were discarded, basically, for that, that went, that was cast for her because of these little discrepancies that they came up with when Trump was coming down toward the you know, when they was coming down toward the election that year, and he you know, did everything he can, and those who were all the election deniers that was with them when he was denying the 2020 election, or that Biden had won, they had 4 years to, you know, cook up all these little you know, schemes to figure out how to discount blacks and ballots that would be cast for Kamala. And you know, I just want to real quick touch on that question that they, one guy said, what does he think Trump's agenda is for you know, going forward? I think his agenda is to stay in power. I think that's the bottom line with him. And he's doing everything he can. I even heard he's going to send the military to the ballot booths this coming election this year at the midterms. And that's so he can retain power and consolidate power even more, so he can undo all the constitutional safeguards that would prevent him from staying in power. So if he gets it to his way, I'm anticipating another event, something like an insurrection, if not that, or at least to the point where he can, if it gets close enough, he can just tip it over the edge where he somehow retains power. I think he's going for broke. I've said that before. He's going to go for broke. That this whole, the reason why he even wanted to run again the second term was to go for broke. So that's, I don't put it past him. He may not get a chance to run, but he's going to do everything in his power. That's why he went to court 60 times, even though he knew he lost. He went to court over 60 times just to hear the same answer, which he, you know, the judges, by the judges, telling him he didn't win that election.
0: Yeah.
1: You know, that's the way I see it. I don't underestimate, they say never underestimate your enemy. And he is the one guy, if I say that statement is ever true, is for him.
0: Mm-hmm. Mm-hmm.
1: See, I don't put nothing past him. And you know, the motto of the Navy is to go down with the ship, and that's what I think they that's their motto. That's his motto. Just go down with the ship. If you got to take everything down with him. Because he's at the end of his, he's coming up at the end of his road anyway. He, who knows how long, you know, he has left, or, you know, health wise and any other wise. But that's just my view of it. But, you know, thanks for your listening to my take.
0: All right. Thank you for your call. Let's go to Tyrone W. in Milwaukee.
2: I'm here.
0: Yes, sir. You're on the air.
2: Yeah, I'm here.
0: Yeah.
2: Am I coming through?
0: Yes. Yes.
2: I'm here.
0: Yes, go ahead. You're on the air.
2: Okay. Good afternoon, Reverend Draper.
0: Good afternoon.
2: Yes, sir. Good to be in your presence. Always good to be in your presence. Thanks for taking my call. Much love, respect, and honor to you, Dominique, Ashley, and grandson. Tyrone Debbie calling out of Milwaukee here. Well, my condolences first, and then I'll get to my redlining and gerrymandering, if I could, real quick. Here in Milwaukee, of course, you know, we passing of love, prayer, and condolences to the Finlayson family. Dr. Finlayson, 101 years old. Mm-hmm. Another one of our great icons have transitioned over. Martha Tasney, I was listening to you over the phone, but I was listening on the radio to the brother's comments there. So, but I got you now though. So, and good afternoon to everyone across the country and around the world there. Good afternoon, Miss Eunice. Good afternoon, Brother Rick in Germany. Dear and wonderful people, always glad hearing, good hearing from them too. But I remember bedside manner. I'm pretty sure I've rubbed elbows with a lot of them, but I know Dr. Terry. I've been in his house when my Aunt Eula, Uncle Bato, and Uncle Luke were living, you know, so Dr. Terry's bedside and hospitality manner was impeccable. I've been in Dr. Terry's house. I can't say I did a whole lot with Dr. Finlayson other than running with some of the ones that he helped deliver. Okay, so but love, prayer, and condolences to the Finlayson family. Very quickly to keep it light on Warrior Witness Wellness Wednesday. I believe Dominique had added wellness to the Warrior, the Witness. So Warrior Witness Wellness Wednesday. We got to keep ourselves well. But yeah, he's in China there. But, you know, I'll say this. It appears that Washington, D.C. and the administration has amnesia, as well as everything that's under the umbrella of dementia, whether it be Parkinson's, Alzheimer's, PTHD, what have you. Because you're doing all this redlining and gerrymandering, and you know, the Trudeau said he's not going to have it. You look at some of these lines here. You know, old Mexico, you know, with the war with Mexico there, a lot of their territory is like Oklahoma, Texas, and you know, a lot of that southern stuff there. A lot of that stuff was connected to old Mexico and even parts of a lot of that southern stuff there. So even with the war that's going on now, you think you're going to do a whole lot with Greenland and, well, you've got different parts of Alaska, but Taiwan, you know, you better rethink and rethink it there and have a real good look at what happened in Pearl Harbor there before you get too foggy there, you know, and wanting to leap and jump, you know, jump frog there, because your amnesia has you in a bad place thinking that you're going to, you know, just take things and run willy-nilly with them. Not so much with Taiwan, or I don't even think Greenland. And Trudeau told you it ain't going on with Canada. So you need to step back, rethink it, and have a better understanding of what you're doing before you think before you walk. Think before you jump like a frog. Thank you. We'll talk. I have some more stuff. I'm lining up some other stuff for you, but I didn't want to stay long. I just wanted to hear your voice and let you hear something.
0: Let's take a break. We'll be right back. Keep it in real. Shout and be right back.
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4: It's Sybil Wilkes with what we need to know. Former President Barack Obama made an under-the-radar stop in the Lone Star State on Tuesday, also visiting a local taco shop to put some muscle behind Lone Star Democrats. He was there to rally for U.S. Senate candidate James Tallarico and gubernatorial hopeful Gina Hinojosa. While he kept the small talk light with unsuspecting diners, he made his message clear, calling the duo the outstanding next governor and senator. The Congressional Budget Office just dropped a $1 trillion bombshell. A new report estimates that a Golden Dome missile defense system would cost the U.S. roughly $1.2 trillion over the next 20 years. This plan involves a massive space-based interceptor system designed to knock threats out of the sky mid-flight. It's a high price for a high-tech shield, but proponents argue it's a necessary cost in an increasingly volatile world. In South Carolina, some Republicans are saying no thanks to the Republican president. Five GOP state senators broke ranks Tuesday, voting down a plan to redraw congressional maps that would have split the state's only majority black district. President Trump urged them to be bold and courageous and follow Tennessee's lead in eliminating Democratic strongholds, a move that would likely have forced out longtime Congressman James Clyburn. For now, that map stays on the shelf. In the world of music, Kanye West is being ordered to open his wallet. A Los Angeles jury ruled Tuesday, the rapper must pay over $400,000 to four musicians for copyright infringement. The suit claimed that Kanye used an unlicensed sample in an early version of his hit, Hurricane. The plaintiffs called it a victory for the working artist, standing up to a celebrity giant. To subscribe to my free daily newsletter, please visit SybilWilkes.com. For all the news 24/7, go to News1.com. I'm Sybil Wilkes. Be informed, be empowered.
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13: I want to talk about the city of Philadelphia bombing the MOVE organization, the MOVE family. And Len, you were a reporter at the time. You covered it. What are your recollections of that day?
14: Many, Solomon, all under the heading of one word, surreal. I got there about 4:30 in the morning. I was there until about 2 o'clock the following morning. Was there during the morning shootout where police fired 10,000 bullets into the house. The bullets were flying around the neighborhood. I mean, literally flying around the neighborhood. Then, of course, you know, the horrific bombing and burning. I mean, when the bomb dropped, you know, the neighborhood literally shook. Now, shortly before that, I had heard from Harvey Clark. Remember reporter Harvey Clark for Channel 10? Yeah. He said that the police were going to drop a bomb on MOVE. And I said, oh, no, Harvey, come on, man. I know the police is really are outrageous. They ain't going to drop no bomb. Well, that was the bomb.
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16: 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The U.S. Representative for Pennsylvania's 3rd District, covering West, North, South Philadelphia, and Center City, is your essential advocate for economic and educational opportunity. 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This representative also acts as a liaison for constituent services, brings Philadelphia priorities to Washington, and your vote must be counted for this election. 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

0: Tyrone there.
1: Well, peace and blessings, my godfather.
0: Yes, sir.
1: Much love and respect to you, the family, and to all the progressive folks who are out here doing what they can to make a difference. You know, godfather, two things I want to share with our folks. One, we keep talking about this individual when we need to be silent. Stop calling that name, because like the gentleman said earlier, it's coming to an end. So let's put an end to it by just stop always calling that name. And secondly, let's stop talking about what's being done to us and spend more time on what we should be doing and what we can do about what's being done to us instead of focusing on what's being done. So, you know, good brother, first I want to thank you. I want to thank all the folks who are out here are fighting the good fight. And in terms of that family, one of the things that should be said in the news reporting and all the conversations across the country about that family is, I would say 80, maybe 85% of the country is dealing with financial difficulties, but that family is studying, generating income from the suffering that we are going through. So I'm kind of in the belief that...
0: Wait a minute, Tyrone, help me out. What family are you talking about?
1: The family that running the so-called running the country into the ground, and 45 or 47, whatever name they giving them, that family. Okay. If they look at their financial wealth from when this man became president and look at his financial wealth now, including all of his family, because all of his family is involved in one way or another in the financial dealings across the world. So they are generating buku amount of money. Their wealth, I would say, have quadrupled since he's been president. But the country, 85% of the country, we are having financial difficulties. So all I can assume and kind of look at the facts that they are benefiting from the suffering that we are going through. The financial disasters we are going through, they are making money from. And I would like to end on this note, I'm a godfather. One of the things that I will always do when I call you, I want to keep my sister Paula People's name out there, because in terms of Philadelphia, she is one of the hammers, one of the champions in Philadelphia and this state that was moving, making things happen, bringing about change. And she was one of those folks that would not be hollering that name, but we'd be talking about what we need to do to make a difference. And all you naysayers and all the folks that continue to say that politics don't matter, I don't vote because it don't make a difference. If you don't see a difference since who's in power now and what those folks who are in power, what they are trying to do to keep the power, then I think there's something something wrong with you, because there's no way that you can see what's happening in this country and not equate it to the political leadership that is running the country. So my godfather, once again, to all the progressive, to you, your family, and all the folks working hard to make a difference, I say thank you, love you, and let's keep working, because there's a lot of work to do. People, stop playing with this political process. Please get out and vote. If you're not registered, register to vote, because the bottom line, I don't care what you do or how you do it, politics has a way of impacting it. Thank you, my godfather. Thank you,
0: Rabbi. Thank you for your call. Always glad to hear your voice. And let me 1-877-532-5797. 1-877-532-5797. And of course, you can call in and be heard, or go to the message board. And I saw someone, I'm trying to pull it back up on the message board, saying that they're updating the mural at Chili's. Is that in Washington, D.C.? I'm thinking it's Chili Bowl, that is a historic soul food restaurant. I used to go there when I used to eat that kind of food, but I can still do some. All right, Trisha's saying, Bruce Turner, James Thomas, did you vote for Joe Madison, the Black Eagle, to appear in the updated Ben's Chili Bowl mural? Go to the website and vote. I want to read that, Trisha and Bruce and James, because I wholeheartedly agree with that. If it's on the website, and many of us, when we're in Washington, go by there, even if I don't eat some toast, because I don't eat the chicken and all no more. That's the spot. And I think that it is absolutely something deserving for Joe Madison to be on that mural forever. If there ever was a voice we had, Joe Madison was one of those voices. Betty Jones is saying to Trisha in 1989, I saw President Obama was here. I don't think blacks are feeling Tallarico. He seems like Fetterman and courting the religious nationals. All right. Well, I'm hearing mixed signals. Let me put it that way. We have a chapter in Houston, a chapter in Dallas, and I think another chapter in Texas. And I'm getting mixed signals on Tallarico. I've had him on Politics Nation. I'm going to have him again. And I want to see where he is on some hard issues in the Senate. I will admit that a lot of us took a little time to get over his being the one that defeated Jasmine Crockett. But I think we've also got to deal with who the opposition is. All right, let me go back to the phone. Let's go to Savannah, Georgia, to Rufus. Rufus.
2: Hello, Kevin. Good afternoon to y'all.
0: Good afternoon.
2: Yeah, this is Rufus. You know, I often tell the story how I first met you. I think you remember. I talk about how I was drawn to, you know, your tenacity and the great work that you did, you know, from the beginning. I met you at an Aretha Franklin concert.
0: Oh,
2: you remember
0: okay.
2: that? Yeah, I mean, and you were trying to fight for some young people with you. You were trying to fight for some jobs, you know, with the recording industry and,
0: yes, sir.
2: And you know, yeah, you know. So I tell people, man, I say, Reverend Al, man, when I met him, you know, I was drawn to him. And do you know the story of the rejected stone?
0: Yeah, that's my book.
2: Yeah, that's the ridiculous song. And I was thinking, and you, I didn't even know that was your book. And I was thinking of, you know, I mean, really, I wasn't even thinking about it. And I was thinking about how you was, you and me, you know, and was kind of chosen, and God chose you before you knew your name, you know.
0: Oh, yeah.
2: Yeah, before you knew your name, God chose you.
0: Yeah, I believe that.
2: With you. Yeah, and I really believe that with my whole heart. And like I said,
0: wait a minute, hold on a minute. I want you to finish what you're saying and more callers. But I believe people can be chosen. I believe everybody's chosen for something. That's what life is about, finding out why you're here. Let's take a break. We'll be right back. Keeping it real. Shopton. Be right back.

0: We're going to have WRD radio host Brother Shamari joining us in the 6 o'clock hour to talk more about this incident and to reflect on what we know and what this means, and how do we continue to process, mark, celebrate the survivors, and wrestle with this moment in Philadelphia history. We also, in our 5 o'clock hour, we're going to have Cousin Chris. We're going to find him somewhere, folks. I have no idea where Cousin Chris is today. We're going to find him somewhere and do a little critical commentary in our 5 o'clock hour. And then continuing on our discourse to keep the WRD audience informed and ready for next Tuesday's election. Man, I'm still thinking about the forum yesterday. Terry Tobin, I couldn't go to sleep last night thinking about yesterday's third congressional candidate forum. Just the discussion and the complexities of that and the nuances of that. I literally could not sleep last night because of that. But in continuing in that vein and making sure that we're bringing information directly to you to keep you and help you to be informed about this very, very important primary election on Tuesday the 19th. We have two state house candidates for two state house representatives, District 200 candidates. Chris Johnson and Dr. DeShonda Williams will join the show. They are both running for the seat. you no sleep either? Yeah. Terry Tillman can sleep. I mean, put Terry Tillman on the microphone. We're going to have two candidates on to replace Representative Chris Rabb. And Terry Tillman, so I literally couldn't sleep last night.
1: Me neither.
0: Yeah. And I just want to be clear with our audience, like, without, like, showing them how the sausage gets made. I think that part of our partnership is, and I don't want to blow too much smoke, but this is the reality, like, very high standard of execution mm-hmm. in terms of what we deliver in our programming. Mm-hmm. And in some ways, we just felt like we could have done better yesterday.
1: Always. We always strive to do our best. And like Nick Sirianni said, the year they won the Super Bowl, if every day you get 1% better you make it to the bowl.
0: Yeah. Yeah.
1: And then anyone's got a chance.
0: Yeah.
1: So that's what we do here on Evening Words. Yeah. Every day we strive to get 1% better.
0: Yeah.
1: So if we ever fall short of that, we're always like, But then, when you know what we do, this is what I told myself.
0: Yeah.
1: You got to shake it off, because if I stay on yesterday, I won't be ready for today.
0: Shooter's mentality. Shooter's mentality.
1: Got to keep me going.
0: Shooter's mentality.
1: And then today I do better.
0: That's right.
1: That's what I got to do.
0: A shooter's mentality. We're talking about basketball again. I know it's not a sports show, but shooter's mentality, which is you might miss a couple, you might miss here and there, but when you step back up and take that shot, that can't linger. You got to just get ready and get back in.
1: Got to keep it moving. So that's what we're doing here on Evening Words.
0: That's exactly right.
1: Always striving. I just want the listener to know we are always striving to do our best.
0: Without question.
1: There we go.
0: Without question. Thank you, Terry Tillman.
1: Go Birds.
0: Yeah, go Birds. Go Birds. And go Sixers now without Daryl Morey at the helm. Yes.
1: Thank God no more Daryl Morey. I'm so sorry to step in about that. Y'all, that was the number one thing the Sixers had to do. The number one point of business.
0: Look, when I saw that news last night, I did share that with Terry Tillman. And everybody was like, yo, do y'all see this news?
1: James might have been the happiest Sixers fan when that news was released.
0: We just need, I mean, look, no black, can I say this? No black man would have been able to be in that GM role
1: for 6 years and do that job. I know that's right.
0: I'm sorry, yo. Please come at me, yo.
1: And don't set Elton Brand up to do the same thing.
0: No. Although I do hope they will elevate. This is the time. And please, I don't want to get anybody in trouble, but this is the time for them to elevate Elton Brand.
1: Yeah.
0: You had him in this, like, I don't know.
1: He's
0: like
1: in such a safe space, though.
0: I know.
1: Like, let him just keep drafting.
0: Right.
1: Let him just keep drafting.
0: Right. Yeah, he does. He's made some good picks.
1: He has.
0: And he's handled all of the, like, the Ben messiness. Simmons, mm-hmm. all the, like, all he's had to handle
1: the Marco Fultz stuff,
0: yes!
1: all that.
0: The Harden stuff.
1: Zias Smith.
0: Yeah. He's had to handle all of that.
1: He handled the entire Brett Brown era.
0: Come
1: and
0: on.
1: And post-Brett Brown.
0: Yo, he's like, I mean, he's like he's one of the longest standing executives in this organization.
1: Really? I didn't know that.
0: Who else? I mean, he's dead. I mean, obviously outlasted Maury.
1: All I know is Pat Kurochi was here forever.
0: Remember Kurochi was here forever, right? But I don't want to get anybody in trouble, yo. And I'm not speaking on, and this is not me reporting, okay, at all. I'm just saying, when I look at the infrastructure of that front office, I know what EB is doing,
1: mm-hmm.
0: right? Everybody, that's clear, right? You know that
1: and
0: he's
1: we have to believe
0: things.
1: He's grown since day
0: Come
1: one.
0: On. Come
1: He's
0: on.
1: Gotten more experience. He's learned.
0: Come on.
1: Yeah.
0: Come on.
1: I wish this was a sports show.

0: Because I can talk to you about this all
1: day. Just one more thing.
0: Okay.
1: I mean, so we can't afford to lose, depending upon who the GM ends up being, you can't afford to lose Elton Brand because of that work that he does. And this is why other organizations have been recruiting him. Remember, he's had opportunities over the last couple. I don't know how they retain them, or, you know, they keep all that secret. We haven't seen, like, we don't know, like, I don't know how it all works. But
0: I root for Elton Brand. I just don't want him to get the blame if, one, it doesn't turn out okay, or out. Two, the reality is it's going to be about 4 or 5 years where the Sixers start to do something, and I just don't want him to be dogged out if the next 4 years would do bad.
1: EB is smart enough to know that he doesn't want that role until after these two contracts expire.
0: Ooh, good point. Good point. Right?
1: That's it.
0: You're right.
1: It's not a sports show, Terry. All right. Tell me, get out of here.
0: See you, James.
1: Yep. Candidate Chris Johnson is going to join us at 4:40. Again, running for District 200. That is the seat that will replace Representative Chris Rabb. And candidate Dr. Deshonda Williams will join us at 6 p.m. So make sure you stay tuned to hear from both candidates about what their vision is for that important seat here representing parts of the city of Philadelphia. Finally, though, We need to take a break, folks. 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
3: Here is your extended weather forecast for the Philadelphia area. Showers and thunderstorms this evening. Overnight lows in the mid-50s in the city, low 50s, even upper 40s in some of the suburbs. And we will feel the breeze, winds gusting as high as 25 miles per hour. Then for tomorrow, some lingering morning rain, partly sunny skies after that, highs mid to upper 60s. Partly sunny on Friday, with highs reaching about 70 degrees, winds gusting as high as 20 miles per hour. Saturday, we'll see plenty of sunshine with highs in the low 80s, and then it's going to get hot around here. Sunshine for Sunday, highs up around 90 degrees, and we begin next week with some hot weather as well. Sunshine, highs around 90. I'm Jason Lee with Philadelphia.
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4: Good afternoon, Wednesday drive home. We're jammed on the Walt Whitman into New Jersey down to 42 south of Creek Road. 42 northbound backing up 130 to the Walt Whitman. Right before the bridge, there's a car fire. Two center lanes are blocked. We've got a crash on the Blue Route northbound, jamming up traffic between the Schuylkill and Ridge Pike. The left lane's blocked. Southbound delays St. David's and Media Swath for eastbound Schuylkill Jam, Blue Route to Belmont, McCovery Drive to South, westbound Jan University to Vine and Boulevard to Belmont. All right, to tell it total.
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2: It's about what's hot and what's happening. 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
1: Headline number one here for Wednesday, May 13th. Department of Justice considers settling Trump's IRS lawsuit, which could send taxpayer money directly to the president's pocket. Trump sued the IRS and the Treasury Department for $10 billion in January, accusing the agencies of failing to prevent a leak of the president's tax information during his first term. This is absurd in so many ways. The DOJ is now holding internal discussions. Trump's DOJ, led by Trump's lawyer. Do y'all hear what I'm saying to you? The president has his own personal lawyer as the quote-unquote interim head of the Department of Justice, leading a deliberation about whether or not they're going to... This is mind-boggling. The DOJ is now holding internal discussions about potentially settling the case. And what that would... This is disgusting. This is despicable. This is deplorable. I need a little bit of a highlight here, okay? If we just go back a little bit in time, you all will remember that this president never released his tax return. Never released them. Right? They had to pick away and chip away and invest all the different things. By the way, it was never even proven that the IRS leaked his tax returns. It could have been one of his own damn lawyers. Somebody showed me the jurisprudence and the adjudication of a case that proves that the IRS itself leaked his tax returns. But here's the thing. There's no way to get fairness of jurisprudence in this issue. It's this president basically stealing $10 billion from you. I mean, that level of blatant corruption. $10 billion. We can't afford gas. Some folks can't afford to buy their groceries. We can't afford health care. People can't afford to retire. And you telling me that we shouldn't be outraged about this guy? Look at what he's doing here. Look at how dastardly this plan is. So he's suing for $10 billion. And now, listen, I'm not a conspiracy theorist, but I talk to conspiracy theorists every day. Now the firing of Pam Bondi makes a little bit more sense. She might have done this as well, but she ain't his former personal attorney. This guy, I don't even remember this guy's name. Young mighty Jordan, look up the guy who's the interim head of the DOJ, please. I don't even remember. Somebody on Facebook will tell. I can't even remember his name. But it's literally Trump's lawyer. And Trump's lawyer, as interim, you know, the president says he loves interns because he can control them more. He's interim, and he wants to be the attorney general. Right? So Trump files a lawsuit in January, fires Pam Bondi, puts in an interim, somebody a little bit more contingent, for $10 billion for tax returns we still have never even seen. I mean, the hallmark of the first Trump presidency was things that too many people just assumed a president would and should do. This president said, I'm just not going to do that. So there were never any laws that said, hey, every presidential candidate has to release their tax returns. But etiquette, political etiquette dictated that. Because if you work for the people, and yes, the president, I know it doesn't feel that way right now, but the president's supposed to work for the people. We need to know and understand what your bank accounts look like. Are you paying taxes the way Todd Blanche? I got it. Thank you, Miss Joanne. Todd Blanche. Thank you, Miss Joanne. I knew one of my Facebook intellectual geniuses knew it. Todd Blanche. Todd Blanche is the president's personal attorney. Now hiding out in the DOJ as the interim attorney general. Now leading the actual proceedings that's going to determine if taxpayers are just going to cut a multi-billion dollar check to this president. You have got to be outraged by that. In this environment, it's disgusting. It is deplorable. It is unethical. It is unfair. He's cheating the American people by even trying to do this. He's wasting your tax dollars and your resources by even trying to do this. It costs money for him to even try to do this. And what do you think interim Attorney General Todd Blanche, former personal attorney of President Trump, is going to say about this? What is he directing what's left of the lawyers and the legal scholars in the DOJ? What is he directing them to say about this is madness. I could go on for forever, but I want to get in at least a couple headlines here. Headline and highlight number two. The president's redistricting push has fizzled in South Carolina Senate, but wins in Missouri's top court. President Trump's push to redraw the nation's U.S. House district received mixed results this week as South Carolina senators defied his desires. And our understanding was that what they were doing might have diluted Representative Clyburn's district in South Carolina. Again, these folks aren't playing around with their fascism, folks. They are dead serious about it. Red state minority rule for all. And they're doing it by any means necessary. They're robbing the treasury. Entering into illegal wars. Changing electoral maps. They are going for theirs right now. But South Carolina rejected it, defied his desires. But the Missouri Supreme Court, upheld a new map that could help Republicans win at least one additional seat in the November midterm elections. I don't need to tell y'all about the history of the state of Missouri. Both long history and short. Trump's redistricting push fizzles in South Carolina, but wins in Missouri's top court. Thank God South Carolina held the line. We'll see, though. We'll see. They're not above finding other means of getting what they want. Kevin says, I guess being white and rich has its advantages in America. Bro, let me tell you something. Read Heather McGee's The Sum of Us. Just to wrap your head around what racism costs us, black folks, but what it costs everybody else. And it is the rich white folks who often benefit most. And their poorer white community members are worse off and don't even realize that their hatred or their abiding of hatred of people who do not look like them has explicit material costs. Racism is expensive. And right now, this country is paying a lot for its hatred of other people. This president is about to extract billions of dollars from the treasury off of a trumped up lawsuit, the arbiter over which is his own personal attorney in a gutted out Department of Justice. It's almost too much to process here. Headline highlight number three, Lower Merion is considering screen time limits in schools as parents demand to opt out of technology use. We reported on this earlier. There has been a surge of parental concern in the Lower Merion School District about the use of technology, specifically like the giving out of Chromebooks to every student, what students are actually using those Chromebooks for, and what we're learning about the uses of technology in the classroom. And let me say this, folks. If the rich white folks in Lower Merion are realizing that all this technology is not good for the kids, it is something to pay attention to. It is something to pay attention to. Right? Because I guarantee you, when everybody's coming, oh, everybody's getting the Chromebooks, it was a different attitude. Now, we have more data. Let me tell you what some of that data is telling us now about technological advancements in education and screens and Chromebooks and tablets and AI, all this stuff, right? The research is telling us that we got to get back to the basics when it comes to literacy education. We got to get back to science of reading, phonics and phonology and phonetics. We got to get back to the basics. Screens can't do that. Right? The research is telling us that cursive writing instruction, thank God PA is getting this right. I can't wait till that gets re-implemented. But cursive writing instruction advances cognitive development. That's what the research is telling us now. The research is telling us now that handwriting, taking notes, not tap, tap, tap, tip, tip on your phones or on whatever, but actually writing things out by hand, helps us to retain information longer and more effectively and gives us a better chance at comprehending what we're hearing or what we're taking notes on. So the headline talks about Chromebooks and technology use. But just to keep it real, what we're finding now in the 21st century is that some of the more traditional analog ways of learning and note taking and writing in cursive. You know, I was in a meeting about AI today, and they were saying AI can't even read cursive, bruh. AI, I mean, eventually, I guess it'll be, but right now, AI can't even read cursive writing, bro. So again, like we, I think what was happening here in Lower Merion, it is also just happens to be one of the better school districts in the Commonwealth. And so it's worth looking at what they're doing and what they're seeing. We don't want to deprive young people of technology, not at all. But it just feels like sometimes with the pace of technological innovation, we have relinquished some more traditional methodologies with education, including cursive writing and handwriting and note taking and things that are literally more analog, if you will. These are not digital things. But that have important learning advantages built into them. We got to get back. I feel like I need to write a book about this. We got to get back to that. Right? So the Lower Merion School District has moved to advance a new policy that broadly defines how tech is going to be used in schools. And the parents are saying, you got to at least give my child and my family an opt-out clause for these school-issued devices. And folks, that is not even to say anything about what students might actually be using these devices to do. They may just be on social media too much. They may just be, you know, doing the things that you really want your children to not be doing when you want them to be learning in school. We're going to keep paying attention to this. I feel like it's an important move. I feel like a healthy dose of skepticism with respect to how this technology is making intervention into the lives of children and to thinking critically about how we get back to some of the basics, cursive writing instruction, handwriting and note-taking, things that actually advance cognitive and comprehensive abilities amongst children. We got to have those tough conversations right now. 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When we come back from this break, folks, I will introduce you to Chris Johnson, a candidate for the Pennsylvania State Representative seat for District 200, where Representative Chris Rapp currently resides. We want to make sure you're ready for Election Day next Tuesday, so stay tuned for our conversation with candidate Chris Johnson. That's coming up next on Evening Words.
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3: Here is your extended weather forecast for the Philadelphia area. Showers and thunderstorms this evening. Overnight lows in the mid-50s in the city, low 50s, even upper 40s in some of the suburbs. And we will feel the breeze, winds gusting as high as 25 miles per hour. Then for tomorrow, some lingering morning rain, partly sunny skies after that, highs mid to upper 60s. Partly sunny on Friday, with highs reaching about 70 degrees, winds gusting as high as 20 miles per hour. Saturday, we'll see plenty of sunshine with highs in the low 80s, and then it's going to get hot around here. Sunshine for Sunday, highs up around 90 degrees, and we begin next week with some hot weather as well. Sunshine, highs around 90. I'm Jason Lee with Philadelphia.
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4: Midweek drive home, we're jammed on 95 northbound from the Vine Expressway up to Bridge. Southbound, Jan Cup in the Bridge. Further south, heavy 420 to the Commodore Barry. Blue Route southbound, lay St. David's immediate swath for northbound, Jan 95 to Route 1. And approaching the Schuylkill to Ridge Pike from an earlier crash, 30 bypass westbound, crawling Reeseville Road to Coatesville with road work in the right lane. Jammed on the Schuylkill eastbound, Blue Route to Belmont and Muckery Drive to south. Large to tell a total.
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1: 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So that we're all informed here for next Tuesday's midterm elections. Let's welcome the Evening Words State House candidate for District 200, Chris Johnson. Chris Johnson, welcome to the program. It looks like we lost Chris Johnson. We'll try to get him back, young mighty Jordan. Let's be mindful of the time because we want to make sure that we're observing the equal time rules for these candidates. As you all know, we have Chris Johnson, who is running for that 200 district seat as a state representative. We have Dr. DeShonda coming on later, who's also running for that seat. Chris Johnson, can you hear us? Can you see us? Try to bring him
19: back. Yes, I can.
1: Ah, okay.
19: Hi, Dr.
1: Yeah, I want to welcome.
19: Good evening, Dr. Peterson. Good to be here. Thank you for having me on.
1: Good evening, Chris. Let's give us a second. We'll pull. There you go. Okay, we lost you for a second. You're back. Okay. So, Chris, tell us a little bit about yourself. For folks who do not know you, tell us what your kind of your background is and how you decided to run to join the House of Representatives here in the Commonwealth of Pennsylvania.
19: Well, once again, thank you for having me on, Dr. Peterson. It's great to join the Evening Words. Glad to be here and talk about this exciting candidacy for state representative, where I'm seeking the opportunity to serve my neighbors in Northwest Philadelphia, where I live in Mount Airy, in Chestnut Hill, West Oak Lane, and Bluebell Hill. My name is Chris Johnson. I'm born and raised in Philadelphia. As I mentioned, proudly live in Mount Airy. I am the proud grandson of a lifelong educator who taught here in Philadelphia, particularly in Mount Airy for many years. I'm also the proud grandson of a service worker. My grandmother down in North Carolina cleaned churches to make a living for my father and my uncle to have a pathway to college. I was born and raised in a family of faith and service, both through the experiences of my grandmother and my mother who worked in public education, as well as growing up in a family that really focused on making sure that we would play a role in serving others and being a light to our neighbors where we are. I am a proud HBCU graduate of Oakwood University, where I studied political science down in Huntsville, Alabama. And upon entering to the campus at Oakwood, you would see the words enter to learn and depart to serve. And in many ways, I've tried over the course of the last 10 years since graduating from Oakwood and HBCU to embody those words in service to our neighbors here in Northwest Philadelphia, across the city of Philadelphia, and by virtue of my previous work across the Commonwealth of Pennsylvania. I care deeply about making sure that we shape and build a government that will respond to the needs of all of our neighbors and is focused on supporting and uplifting working families, really focused on ensuring that we can guarantee dignity and opportunity for all of our neighbors, regardless of your race, your creed, your zip code, or your background. And I've demonstrated that over the course of the last 10 years or so working in public and government service. I started my career serving as a district office director for our now speaker, Joanna McClinton, over in Southwest Philadelphia, primarily during the time of the pandemic where many of our neighbors were in need of housing and were facing job displacement and in need of resources just to make ends meet. I had the experience of ensuring that our office and our staff will be responsive in providing high quality constituent services to our neighbors. And I'm really proud of that work. I also, after serving as a district office director, was a regional representative for our former Senator Bob Casey, in which I worked with the senator to provide federal resources, bringing home those federal dollars, federal investments from the American Rescue Plan Act to the infrastructure law, as well as other sources to improve upon our public schools. Here in Philadelphia to bolster and improve our SEPTA and public transit and our infrastructure, and to support local organizations that are on the front lines of serving our children and families, particularly in our most vulnerable communities. And most recently have served as a director of state and federal advocacy for our school district, where I've been on the front lines with many folks on our team and many advocates around the city working to improve the conditions for our children and families all across the city of Philadelphia and around the Commonwealth of Pennsylvania. Because as you know, our school district has been dealt a number of challenges, facing a structural deficit, but also has seen decades of disinvestment from the state from a formerly unconstitutional funding formula upon which we are working really hard to claw those investments back from the state to improve the conditions of our kids so every child, no matter where they live in Northwest Philadelphia and across the Commonwealth, can have access to a high quality education.
1: So
19: I
1: want to get a few more questions in before we run out of time.
19: Let's do it.
1: First, where are you people from in North Carolina? What part of North Carolina are they from?
19: Fayetteville, North Carolina. Fayetteville. My grandmother and my folks, they live in Fayetteville and some spill out into Hope Mills as well.
1: Okay, yeah, no, I love Fayetteville. Has Speaker McClinton and or former Senator Bob Casey, have they endorsed your campaign?
19: Yes, I'm glad to say that they have endorsed my campaign. Glad to have worked with two really prolific leaders who have been of service to our Commonwealth and to our communities over the course of many years. Grateful to have learned what it means to show up in every corner of our community and every corner of our Commonwealth to really ensure that people can get access to services so that we can also make sure that our seniors can have access to high quality healthcare and resources so that workers can be protected. And so that our children and families can also have the opportunity to enter into schools that are safer, more vibrant, and more welcoming for our kids. And I plan to take on those experiences with me as I fight for our neighbors in Northwest Philadelphia and Harrisburg as a state representative.
1: Candidate Johnson, talk about some specific state-level policies or programs that you plan on introducing or working with your colleagues to introduce that support small businesses and or drive job growth, particularly in the regions and neighborhoods you serve, Mount Airy, Chestnut Hill, West Oak Lane, and Bluebell Hills.
19: That's a great question, and it's important that we continue to drive opportunities for our neighbors in Northwest Philadelphia. We have incredible business corridors along West Oak Lane, on Olgonce Avenue, Wadsworth Avenue, and Mount Airy, as well as on Germantown Avenue. We have entrepreneurs who have really great ideas and are just trying to put those ideas into action by creating businesses in our neighborhoods, local businesses that are economic drivers. And we've got to make sure that our state, as a representative, can provide resources and really focus on providing capital to those different entrepreneurs and business owners so that they can have just a little bit more to get started and to continue to spur economic growth and create jobs for people in our communities. We also have to make sure that on the same end that workers have a sense of dignity and have rights. And so I'll be working really hard to continue the fight of raising the minimum wage across the Commonwealth of Pennsylvania. I find that it is just really embarrassing that we have not been able to do that almost for two decades now. But that's the fight that we have to continue to do. And I look forward to leading in that effort if elected as a state representative for the 200th district.
1: You mentioned the school district, which has been a hot topic here in the city of Philadelphia, and your experience mm-hmm. working in that space is important to your candidacy, I'm sure. Talk yeah. to me about how you will talk to your constituents about the sluggish pace of the funding the formula process. We talk school district and education yeah. almost on a daily basis here, Candidate Johnson, and on mm-hmm. on a daily basis, people were like, wait a second, I thought we won the case. Where's the money at? How do you talk to your constituency about the sluggish, and I'm being generous here, pace of, yeah. of funding the formula?
19: Yeah, it certainly has been a sluggish pace, but we need to accelerate the pace of progress for our neighbors. Mm-hmm. I tell our families across the district, listen, you only have third grade. Your kid is only in third grade once. Mm-hmm. They're only going to high school one time. And so it is really important that we find a way to accelerate adequacy, which means that we have to, as we all know, that there was a Commonwealth Court ruling that found that a number of school districts, including the School District of Philadelphia, have been underfunded to the tune of $1.5 billion here in the city of Philadelphia. And now we have the opportunity to claw those dollars back from the state through an adequacy supplement. In which we are able to get about $120 million annually to support our schools. But we're facing a moment where inflation continues to increase. We have deferred maintenance on our school facilities around the city, throughout the district. And our kids are deserving of a high quality academic experience right now. And so we're going to advocate really hard. I understand that this has been a sluggish process. I'm grateful that Democrats in the state house have been fighting to ensure that we can continue to get increased investments. Mm-hmm. But in this moment, we've got to find a way to accelerate the pace of progress and draw more dollars down through the adequacy supplement, because our school district, our kids in Northwest Philadelphia certainly cannot wait over the course of 10 years to be able to have an equitable academic experience. We have got to make sure we can bring those dollars back home much sooner, much more efficiently. Mm.
1: Candidate Chris Johnson, I wish we had more time, a good brother. Candidate Chris Johnson for Northwest Philadelphia's 200th Legislative District. Candidate Johnson, thank you so much for taking time out of your busy campaign schedule to introduce yourself to the Word community here and talk to us a little bit about what your vision is for this seat in the State House of Representatives representing District 200. We appreciate you and wish you all the best as you close out or get close to closing out here to May 19th.
19: Thank you for having me on. Thank you, Word, for your longstanding record in holding our leadership accountable. And I thank my neighbors across the 200th district for your support. Thank you very much.
1: 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That was our conversation with candidate Chris Johnson running for the seat for the 200th Legislative District. We're going to take a quick break here, folks. When we come back from this break, we're going to find Cousin Chris somewhere and do a little critical commentary.
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21: I want to talk about the city of Philadelphia bombing the MOVE organization, the MOVE family. And Lynn, you were a reporter at the time. You covered it. What are your recollections of that day?
22: Many, Solomon, all under the heading of one word, surreal. I got there about 4:30 in the morning. I was there until about 2 o'clock the following morning. Was there during the morning shootout where police fired 10,000 bullets into the house. The bullets were flying around the neighborhood. I mean, literally flying around the neighborhood. Then, of course, you know, the horrific bombing and burning. I mean, when the bomb dropped, the neighborhood literally shook. Now, shortly before that, I had heard from Harvey Clark. Remember reporter Harvey Clark for Channel 10? Yeah. He said that the police were going to drop a bomb on MOVE. And I said, oh, no, Harvey, come on, man. I know the police is really are outrageous. They ain't gonna drop no bomb. Well, that was the bomb.
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0: Hello, Philly. This is Chairman Omar Sabir. 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
1: 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I see folks checking in and chiming in on Facebook. I'm seeing some long messages on Facebook. I'm going to try to get caught up here, folks. I do appreciate all of the engagement. Shout out to good brother Joseph, Raphael, Miss Julie, Miss Phyllis, Malcolm, Tyrone, Zen, Harry, Kevin, Miss Joanne, Howard, all the folks. Joey, I see you on there as well. Miss Phyllis said, I'm glad, which I felt Solomon would do a recheck. One of the questions he spoke about to one of the candidates. Solomon is a person who's not ashamed to apologize, and he did. Maybe others should do the same. Wow. I did not hear Solomon Jones addressing or readdressing some of the comments from yesterday's third congressional district forum. I'm hearing good things about it, which is great. You know, sometimes, you know, we don't always get it right in the moment, and it's great that we can land where we landed with this. You know, my sense is that this is probably one of the most heated, most contested, one of the most competitive, that third congressional race, competitive races I've seen in a while. And no matter how it shakes out, I just feel like it's a really good thing for democracy. It's a really good thing for capital D Democratic Party politics. Competition is I think what we need for this particular moment. I see Brother Joseph commenting on that as well. Joseph says, Dr. P, Ken and Chris Johnson, great interview. Mr. Johnson shows great command over our community's most important issues. Good luck on Tuesday. That's from our Brother Joseph, Candidate Johnson, if you're still listening. It sounds like he's got some good bona fides there, Brother Joe. That's my first time encountering the young man, so happy to hear his story and all the things associated with that. We are going to have Dr. DeShonda on later on this program, and then we'll have the third candidate for that same seat on tomorrow, folks. We are absolutely going to do our due diligence around equal time and getting the word out to all of them, for you all to meet them, especially those folks who are potential constituents of theirs in the Chestnut Hill, Mount Airy, Bluebell Hills areas. Miss Phyllis says, Dr. P, I really enjoyed the forum yesterday. Although I already voted, the questions asked to the candidates and their response helped others to decide. Thank you, Miss Phyllis, for that. Thank you for that. That's so gracious. We appreciate that. I think that's not my first rodeo with these forums. You all remember we did a forum with District Attorney Krasner and then candidate Judge Dugan. And like yesterday, it was intense. Not as competitive a race, but still really intense. And you know, by the time we're getting these candidates into our forum piece, there's been like so much media, so much stuff and some misinformation and all the things. And so I love that intensity. I love that energy. Again, I think it's good for democracy. So thank you for that, Miss Phyllis. Again, these are some long comments. Harry says, by all those states redistricting, getting rid of all black districts, is that proof that it's racist? Yeah, so So, Harry, they changed that because you'd be able to sue if the consequences, and Cousin Chris was good about explaining this, was you could have sued in the original or earlier versions of the VRA if the consequences showed racism. They basically inverted it and said, now you have to be able to prove intent. And so districts can still sue, but the Supreme Court, by shadow docket decree, is setting a certain kind of precedent that will make that more difficult. I can see Cousin Chris in the shot. It looks like we need to bring him on audio only. He looks like he's in motion. Ladies and gentlemen, it is Wednesday. And on Wednesday, we do a little segment we like to call Critical Commentary with Cousin Chris. I would like to welcome to this program Mr. Christopher Norwood, J.D.
3: Peace and blessings.
1: Peace.
3: Peace and blessings.
1: Peace, cousin.
3: You're very welcome for me to be here.
1: Peace, cuz. Cuz, you're in motion. You look like you're running around a little bit today. What's going on in your world?
3: Oh, nothing. I was down at the school board, left the school board, and then went to City Hall, and then I got a call that a good friend of mine, on a dais at the school board, had a medical sort of issue, so I went back to the school board and made sure that she was okay. So I would have been stationary, but just had a little issue with a friend of mine who had to leave the dais, and I was just making sure they were okay, and they are.
1: Okay. That's good. That's good to hear. Cuz. I don't know if
3: you... Give a shout out to Dorothy. Give a shout out to school board member Dorothy Benjamin Senegal, Bonnie Day County Public Schools, the third largest school district in the country, by the way, who today they're encountering some very serious issues that a lot of school districts around the country are facing, where low enrollment has bubbled up to where schools may have to be closed down.
1: Yeah, I mean we are literally facing that right here in Philadelphia, because I don't know if we've had a chance to talk about it, but the school district here in Philadelphia has just confirmed a plan that will close some 17 schools, that could close some 17 schools, and you have worked long enough in enough school districts to understand how much nostalgia can be associated with certain high schools and how complicated and infuriating that can be with some residents here in the city of Philadelphia or wherever they're closing down a school in your neighborhood. Oh, maybe we lost them for a second.
3: Difficult decisions.
1: Wait, cuz, go back. Say again. We lost you for a second. Start from the beginning. You said difficult decisions?
3: Yeah, you know, those are, I don't know the specifics of Philadelphia's situation, but for any school district, those are difficult decisions to be made.
1: Mm-hmm.
3: And to be quite honest, James, a lot of times, by the time the district is making a decision,
1: mm-hmm.
3: a lot of times, these were decisions that should have been made incrementally a long time ago.
1: Because when we speak to elected officials about this, and cuz, we need to have you call in so we can get a better connection. I'm gonna text you the guest call in a second.
3: Yeah, text me the number and I'll call in.
1: I will, because when we talk to elected officials about this issue, all of them say that even though they're, and these are some of the elected officials that are frustrated with the school board for having to make, but they also have to concede that this was kicked down the road. These things could have been done incrementally as demographic
3: shifts occurred. They should have been made into adult centers, you know, because they could have been made into adult centers, you know what I'm saying? Because a lot of people don't know this, but our public school system is you know, here in Miami-Dade, but in a lot of large districts, same. Public school systems are the largest career tech centers in a lot of these communities,
1: mm-hmm. Mm-hmm.
3: through the adult education and continuing education that is offered by our local school districts, because they get Department of Labor funding,
1: mm-hmm.
3: and education funding for adults. And so those, you know, you ever see schools that at night they have a lot of adult education?
1: Yeah, I don't see it enough here in the city of Philadelphia, but yes, I know what you're talking about.
3: Yeah, so they get federal grants from the Department of Labor a lot of times to provide those sort of career tech planning, those career tech programming, and so we have career tech centers in most school districts, especially large school districts, for adults, just for adults.
1: Mm-hmm.
3: And you know, many of these schools could be turned into that, or turned into places where various nonprofits have access. I've seen it happen where a school will turn into a nonprofit hub, so that all of a lot of the space in that school will be many offices for nonprofits that are providing services in the community.
1: Mm-hmm.
3: You know what I mean?
1: Mm-hmm.
3: So just because, you know, obviously when a school closes, that means that the education of K through 12 students are not sustainable,
1: right?
3: Because of the amount of students that are going to that school, you know, because that, you know, I live in Florida, you know what I mean? It's always hot. So it don't matter if it's 50

0: it's still difficult for me to process what's frustrating about closing 17 schools in the first place. That is, to me, feels just complicated, and I understand the frustration and the fury in some instances, but I haven't heard a good conversation about what you can do to avoid this, and also what can be done with these buildings that may be now closed. Now, I think we do have Cousin Chris on the line here. Cuz, can you hear me okay?
1: Yes, sir, I can.
0: Oh, awesome. That's better. So, Cuz, I just want to get some solution ideas on the table here. So, like, if you're going to close, you know, 17 schools, you're suggesting that maybe this plan needed to start a while ago once the demographic shift started to occur. But there are models of this across the nation where those buildings have been converted into workforce development, career tech facilities for adults.
1: Yeah, and a lot of school systems already get that money, but they can even expand that or those sort of programs even more so. So absolutely. The closing of a school is not necessarily the closing of a school. It's the end of K through 12 mm-hmm. education at that educational facility.
0: Mm-hmm.
1: But that education, because again, no matter if you got 100 kids or 1,000 kids, the AC,
0: yeah, bill the heat
1: is the same.
0: The
1: heat bill is the same.
0: Mm-hmm.
1: The
0: mm-hmm.
1: capital improvement for that building is the same.
0: Mm-hmm.
1: And unfortunately, our school system is funded on a per student allocation.
0: Mm-hmm. Mm-hmm.
1: So if you have a 50% drop in your students at a school,
0: mm-hmm.
1: that means you got 50% less money to fund that school. But our schools, when they see those sort of demographic changes,
0: mm-hmm.
1: it doesn't happen overnight. It happens incrementally. They know they can anticipate a lot of this.
0: Mm-hmm.
1: A lot of this is anticipated because perhaps there's not enough housing in the area. You know, perhaps people are moving from one neighborhood to another. They see these trends happening.
0: Mm-hmm.
1: It's just that the school is not responding to trends. And that's one of the arguments, and you know, your listeners can start throw the darts at me now.
0: Mm-hmm.
1: You know what I'm saying?
0: Mm-hmm.
1: Well, that's one of the problems with our school system is that it's not responding in the same way that a private school responds, or even a charter school.
0: Mm-hmm.
1: You know what I'm saying?
0: Mm-hmm.
1: You know, because guess what? A charter school has to convince that parent every day to come there because it's a choice.
0: Mm-hmm. Mm-hmm.
1: And at charter schools, the whole budget is dependent upon the amount of students that are
0: in
1: busing
0: that the
1: school.
0: Seats, period. Mm-hmm. Mm-hmm.
1: Yep.
0: Mm-hmm.
1: So they can't afford, if they had a 10% drop in students, that's huge for a charter school. They have to make real decisions.
0: Mm-hmm.
1: You know, they got to restructure. If we have a 10% drop in our public schools, guess what? Cash is business as usual.
0: Right.
1: They don't make no changes. And then it gets to another 10% next year. You know what?
0: Mm-hmm.
1: No changes because that market imperative is not there. And that's some of the arguments. Again, you're reading, you're listening, throw darts at me.
0: Mm-hmm.
1: But that's a part of the critique sometimes in our school system is not being responding to the people, you know, because they're gonna get their customers no matter what they do.
0: Mm-hmm.
1: You see what I'm saying?
0: Yeah.
1: Yeah. Customers, whether it's a good or bad school, you still gonna go to that school because it's your local school.
0: And that's problematic for a city like Philadelphia, where not only has it like its population fluctuations over the years and decades, but it's like, I don't know what the correct demographic term is, but it's like drift and shifting demographics, changing population numbers, aging versus younger, you know what I mean? Like there's all these different things that will impact a city like Philadelphia. You're saying that generally speaking, the public school system isn't built to be responsive to that. Private schools and charter schools, mind you that. Why aren't we hearing more elected officials in our city talk more specifically about this and talk more specifically about what some of the solutions might be for some of those buildings?
1: Because

0: because the because they are elected. That's why they're elected. If you start having these sort of conversations, they're going to paint you as being conservative or
1: anti-school. You know, oh man,
0: anti-union and all this.
1: Wow,
0: you know, it's almost like no matter what's happening outside, everything in that school is supposed to stay the same. So if the tax base go down 30%, oh no, we can't stop funding the school system at the exact same amount.
1: Wow,
0: you know what I mean? There could be massive things happening in the economy. Oh no, we still gotta get that cost of living increase, man. No matter,
1: wow.
0: We get that cost of living increase, no matter if the economy has reduced by 50%. You know what I'm saying? So it's sort of embedded sometimes in the system that it's not being responsive.
1: Right.
0: Whereas any of your friends' schools or whatever, mm-hmm. those people have to respond.
1: Oh yeah,
0: to what's happening now?
1: Mm-hmm. They have to recruit all of it. They got, yeah, you know, but see, I'm trying to figure out how we can shift this discourse, because we've got to take a quick break here. 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This is Critical Commentary with Cousin Chris. We're talking about school district and schools, and I want to dig a little bit deeper into the politics of this with Cousin Chris right after this commercial break.
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3: Here is your extended weather forecast for the Philadelphia area. Showers and thunderstorms this evening. Overnight lows in the mid-50s in the city, low 50s, even upper 40s in some of the suburbs. And we will feel the breeze, winds gusting as high as 25 miles per hour. Then for tomorrow, some lingering morning rain, partly sunny skies after that, highs mid to upper 60s. Partly sunny on Friday, with highs reaching about 70 degrees, winds gusting as high as 20 miles per hour. Saturday, we'll see plenty of sunshine with highs in the low 80s, and then it's going to get hot around here. Sunshine for Sunday, highs up around 90 degrees, and we begin next week with some hot weather as well. Sunshine, highs around 90. I'm Jason Lee with Philadelphia.
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4: Quitting time on a Wednesday afternoon. Extra jam up on 95 southbound Academy to Bridge. We just got rid of a disabled vehicle. And north of 95, stop and go Penn's Landing up to Bridge Street. West on the Schuylkill, bumper to bumper, Vare to the Vine Expressway and Boulevard to Conshohocken. Eastbound jam, Blue Route to Belmont and Boulevard to South. Blue Route southbound jam, St. David's to Media Swarthmore. And northbound backed up 95 to Media Swarthmore. Boulevard northbound stacked up Schuylkill to Broad. Larry Tertella, total.
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1: 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This is Critical Commentary with Cousin Chris. I want to welcome back to the program Mr. Christopher Norwood, J.D.
16: Yes. You're welcome.
1: So, cuz I want to dig a little bit deeper into the politics of this. Because, you know, given where we are with public school and education and all the things, I think I would hope that we have a more sophisticated political conversation about this. Now, I think we have to take as the first order of the conversation what you said a few weeks back, which is we're responsible for the education of our children. That is in a message to the Black community, right? We are responsible for the education of our children, period. So I hope, just to set the stage up, Cousin Chris said that weeks ago. I agree with that. We are that. We have lived that. Hopefully folks feel the same way. But then there still is public education, and how do we make it better as a public good? And what you're suggesting before we went to break here, Cuz, is that politics, really democratic politics here, has a stranglehold on the innovation and the ideation required for us to make the system better for all.
0: Correct. Because when you just got to understand how public schools are financed.
1: Mm-hmm.
0: The public finance of school is depending upon a per student allocation.
1: Mm-hmm.
0: So that if a bunch of kids were to move from one school to another for whatever reason,
1: mm-hmm.
0: school A to school B, if half that school moved from school A to school B, but the staff at school A never changes,
1: mm-hmm.
0: you got a problem.
1: Mm-hmm. Mm-hmm.
0: That's not Democrat or Republican. That's just common sense.
1: Mm-hmm.
0: So you got to do something. Either you reduce the staff at the school to be commensurate to the 50% drop.
1: Mm-hmm.
0: Or you use the school for some other purpose, half of it, you know what I mean? So it's now being funded by some other mechanism,
1: mm-hmm.
0: you know what I'm saying? Or else you're just going to continue to go in a hole. There's no other business that would allow that to happen other than the public school system.
1: Mm-hmm. Mm-hmm.
0: So, and that's not an indictment of anybody, that's just, we have to be, our public school system has to be more nimble. It has to react quicker. And then, mm-hmm. but there are forces that fight against that, James.
1: Mm-hmm.
0: And they are very well organized. And they participate in elections,
1: mm-hmm.
0: heavy.
1: Mm-hmm.
0: you know, mm-hmm. and they can determine who those school board members are. So, mm-hmm. so you may have other elected officials that are not school board members that are talking about the school board members, but you're not going to hear a lot of school board members talking about that.
1: Mm-hmm.
0: You know what I mean? Because they're dependent. They're dependent on getting elected, and we mm-hmm. And our unions are very effective at getting people elected. So they're not going to, you know, speak or do too much against that until it's at the last minute.
1: Yeah, that is true. We had a great comment on Facebook because Mark on Facebook says, I agree that this system got kicked down the road. The private charter school versus a district isn't that simplistic. The 17 schools closing in a district is just like one charter or one private school closing in a neighborhood, and they have closed. I believe our local politicians need to be real. Empty buildings with no waiting lists isn't sustainable. Now, the teachers' union, of which this person is a member, he says, the teachers' union, which I am a member, has a concept of a plan. We have a teacher shortage. When the schools close, we'll have more qualified teachers to fill those vacancies. My final point here is give our students a high-quality education and stop fighting over buildings that are over 100 years old.
0: Well, that's very powerful because some people will argue that this tension within our public school system is about bricks and mortar, not about students.
1: Mm-hmm.
0: Because some people might argue, James, is that if I use a public dollar
1: mm-hmm.
0: to fund education,
1: mm-hmm.
0: then that's public education.
1: And do you think that's too broad of a definition? Does it need to be more specific? And by the way, we have another comment. Comments are coming in on Facebook because Joseph, for your homie down there in Florida, says, Dr. P and Cousin Chris, the main funding for public schools are property taxes. If you live in a city with more expensive housing,
0: yes.
1: the schools are always better funded.
0: Yes, and that means that your per student allocation may be a little bit more from one city or one county to another. So the system is not just funded by property taxes. About in most districts, and I'm generalizing, James.
1: Mm-hmm.
0: Half of your funding is going to come from the state mm-hmm. and from the federal government, especially in a district like Philadelphia.
1: Mm-hmm.
0: You know, you're getting a lot of Title I money.
1: Mm-hmm.
0: You know what I mean? Mm-hmm. A lot of Title I money. Mm-hmm. And then let's just say a half is coming from your property taxes.
1: Mm-hmm.
0: And I'm speaking very broadly. You can almost look at it in some places more like a third, a third, and a third.
1: Okay.
0: So it's not coming from just your property taxes.
1: Mm-hmm. Mm-hmm.
0: You know what I'm saying? Mm-hmm. It's not just coming from there. Okay. But at the end of the day, how you draw in those federal and state dollars mm-hmm. is based upon the amount of students that you have.
1: Mm-hmm.
0: So how they come up with the formula is based upon how many students that you have.
1: Mm-hmm.
0: That's why school, that's why this is a whole nother topic,
1: mm-hmm.
0: but just to make the point, you know, attendance is very important in the public school system.
1: Right.
0: Because they
1: that's why they treat truancy like a crime. That's why they treat truancy like it's a crime.
0: Yeah, so that's why when you see kids hanging out, you might want to tell them to go to school because that's how that school is funded. That's the truth, James.
1: Go ahead. We got to take some calls though, but go ahead, guys.
0: Yeah, and so that attendance is dictated by particular attendance windows.
1: Mm-hmm.
0: So it's like mm-hmm. they have windows where they determine the attendance at your school for funding. And if your whole school basically wasn't present on that week or days,
1: mm-hmm.
0: you get no funding. That's the
1: period.
0: So attendance is very, very important
1: mm-hmm.
0: as well. But it is based upon per student. So guess what, James? If the city of Philadelphia is losing population, I don't know if it is.
1: Well, it's gaining, but the problem is that over the course of this long time when the can's been kicked down the road, because it has fluctuated. Sometimes we're the fifth largest city, sometimes we're the sixth largest city, but then there's all the nuances of that population swing. Sometimes the city's older, sometimes the city's younger. You know what I mean? Like it's mm-hmm. not a simple calculus.
0: Yeah, well, in Miami, like let's just take Miami-Dade for instance.
1: Mm-hmm.
0: Miami-Dade Public Schools has we've seen, I think they said some crazy amount of students are not expected to be, like last year, a crazy amount of students was was thought not to be attending our school for various reasons. Mm-hmm. A lot of it dealing with immigration, to be quite honest.
1: Wow, like afraid to come into school. Mm-hmm.
0: Yeah.
1: Mm-hmm. Mm-hmm. Mm-hmm.
0: Yeah. So that created a big hole in our budget, like a big hole in our budget, because those students aren't coming. You know what I'm saying?
1: Wow.
0: So now today at our school board meeting, we got about 10 schools that they're discussing what to do with them. You know what I'm saying? Today at our board meeting.
1: As in they might have to close because they just don't have the numbers.
0: They don't have the numbers, man. And listen, if you were to take an accounting right now of some of your high schools, just look at what's the enrollment.
1: No, I know. I don't want to name the schools because it's already too plus, but I know already of some schools across Philadelphia some of these schools have, there's so much nostalgia attached to it, cuz like these are schools, you know, they're like famous in the city, but the demographics don't support it anymore.
0: Yeah. So what are you supposed to do? You're going to continue to have a school operate at 50% when you're not getting, when you're funding it at 100%, that means that that's money that could be going to somewhere else, man.
1: Mm-hmm.
0: Like, it's not there. Listen, brother, I went to Bergen Street School in Newark, New Jersey.
1: Mm-hmm.
0: It no longer exists, James.
1: Right.
0: I went to Essex Catholic Boys High School in New Jersey.
1: Mm-hmm.
0: It no longer exists.
1: Yeah,
0: because you know what I'm saying? They don't exist anymore.
1: Yeah.
0: There was a fluctuation.
1: Yeah.
0: And you saw that in Catholic schools around the nation.
1: Of course.
0: You know, about 10 years ago, or whatever it was.
1: Mm-hmm.
0: So they didn't decide, we're just going to keep operating these schools even though we're at 50%. So that's sustainable. That's sustainable. What business is that sustainable? Where you can continue your same operating expenses with half the customers? Like, this is common sense, James.
1: Yeah. Let's get a phone call before we have to take another break. We're going to go to Brother Woody from Winfield. Brother Woody, welcome to Evening Words. You are in Critical Commentary with Cousin Chris. Do you have a question or a comment for Cousin Chris?
16: Yeah, everybody should have a Cousin Chris, I can tell you. life would be...
1: Who you telling, bro? Who you telling?
16: I'm telling you. But anyway, I just wanted to say that we are still missing a big word that has to do with all of this.
1: Mm-hmm.
16: Segregation.
1: Mm-hmm.
16: And it starts with just understanding that this whole issue of gentrification is occurring as a result of making sure that their children don't get the education that the children of slaves got in these schools.
1: Mm.
16: They do not want that to occur. So what we have to do, without saying it, back to this whole issue of scholastic and educational discrimination, is happening right before our very eyes. The newcomers coming in because of gentrification will not get the same education that the children of the slaves got. This 52% that we're talking about.
1: They're going to make the schools better for the gentrifiers.
16: This for the gentrifiers. They want to make it better. And that's the key here. And to me, that's a form of discriminating against a particular group just because they're used to giving people of another group the proper education. So I hope Cousin Chris hears that because it's just coming from the side of the family that I call the smaller people who weren't supposed to get a chance to read in the first place. That's the first thing they took away from them. The slave was the book. So keep that in mind, Cousin Chris.
1: Thank you, Brother Woody.
0: Yes,
1: cuz we got to take a quick break. You can respond right after the break. 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
3: Here is your extended weather forecast for the Philadelphia area. Showers and thunderstorms this evening. Overnight lows in the mid-50s in the city, low 50s, even upper 40s in some of the suburbs. And we will feel the breeze, winds gusting as high as 25 miles per hour. Then for tomorrow, some lingering morning rain, partly sunny skies after that, highs mid to upper 60s. Partly sunny on Friday, with highs reaching about 70 degrees, winds gusting as high as 20 miles per hour. Saturday, we'll see plenty of sunshine with highs in the low 80s, and then it's going to get hot around here. Sunshine for Sunday, highs up around 90 degrees, and we begin next week with some hot weather as well. Sunshine, highs around 90. I'm Jason Lee with Philadelphia.
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4: Things are busy on the Vine Expressway both ways. Schuylkill 95 and 95 northbound heavy. Bartram past Broad Street. Then stopping at Vine Expressway up to Bridge. Southbound 95, so Cotman to the Betsy Ross and Ridley Park 320. Watch for delays on the Boulevard northbound Schuylkill to Broad. Westbound Schuylkill, Jan, University to Vine and Boulevard to Belmont. Eastbound stopping at Blue Route to Belmont and Boulevard to South. Blue Route southbound, Jan approaching Broomall to Media Swarthmore. Lara Tutela, total.
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21: 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Progress begins with birds. It all begins with birds. Audubon.
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23: Black women, I swear, y'all be fallen angels. Y'all halos, morphed coiled crowns, standing in defiance of gravity, stretching back to the heavens from which they were originally found. 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Y'all mouths made to sing praise directly into the Creator's ear. Y'all be God sent. Better yet, y'all be Allah sent. Y'all be Zeus, Oshan, and Brahma sent. Y'all speak truth and carry y'all weight in gold. Y'all be prophet. So I be mining the gems that are hidden deep in your melanin, marveling at your excellence, how it's effortless that y'all set trends. Y'all the definition of intelligence.
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1: 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I want to welcome back to this program Mr. Christopher Norwood, J.D.
0: Thank you. You're welcome. You're welcome. In advance, you're welcome.
1: Thanks. Thanks, cuz. We do appreciate you, brother. Do you want to respond to Brother Woody's comments?
0: You know, I love Brother Woody, but I do want to just say that he was talking about, he was speaking about
1: how gentrification, like, basically, and you see this happen in Philadelphia, you know, a neighborhood gets gentrified.
0: But the closing, but hold up, James, the closing of schools, I don't believe that, I don't believe that's the same thing as gentrification. Mm-hmm. I don't think there's an outcome. That literally means that there are less students attending Philadelphia public schools. Because right. if they're not closing schools because there's just this need to or this, you know, discriminatory effect of closing African American schools. They're closing schools, they don't have a student.
1: Yeah.
0: And unless there's something very specific happening in Philadelphia, but typically it's really just that simple, man. A lot of times they wishful think, our enrollment went down 20%. Oh, we'll get it back next year. And they don't get it back next year.
1: That's not the way that's not the way population works either. But go ahead.
0: Yeah. Or they say, oh, no, we're going to get it back next year. Oh, they don't get it back next year. It goes down another 5%. You know?
1: Mm-hmm.
0: And now you're running a 3-year deficit on that school.
1: Mm-hmm.
0: You know what I'm saying?
1: Mm-hmm. Mm-hmm.
0: And you can't sustain that over a long period of time.
1: Yeah.
0: You know, you see, you know, I know in Dade County, we saw how a lot of kids, a lot of families, particularly black families, were moving out of Miami-Dade and moving into Broward. You know what I mean?
1: Why? Is that better schools? Why?
0: Well, I mean, I think that sometimes, it's particularly Southern Broward, Miramar. You know, these are burgeoning black metropolises.
1: Right, right.
0: And people
1: right.
0: are wanting to live in those areas, so they are migrating to those areas.
1: Black folks want to live with black folks, bro.
0: Yeah, and so when they do that, those are less seats in those schools. Now, mind you, yes, there are students who are also moving over to charter schools or maybe also going to private schools or what have you. You know, all of those things are happening. But what I'm saying is those other schools, they have to be aware and be nimble when they see these changes. Our public school system, they have the benefit a lot of times of not having that imperative. And so, therefore, they don't move at all. When you have to, you know, you're not going to go to the movies, James, and buy 20 tickets to see Michael, and you only got 5 kids.
1: I don't have 5 kids, and I wouldn't buy 20 tickets to see Michael. Yes, for sure.
0: But I'm saying that's what's happening.
1: Right.
0: You're buying 20 tickets. We only got 5 kids.
1: Right.
0: Like, that makes no sense in no other area of life except, for some reason, in the public financing of public school.
1: Mm-hmm.
0: And the question is, why is that? That's the question. Why is it that when you have these disruptions, the school system doesn't react quicker?
1: Mm.
0: Why is that? And I'm telling you, the reason is because there's a lot of politics involved. And, you know, so that's why it sounds like you had elected officials who were not school board elected officials.
1: Right. So, again, people are asking this question and I just want to get you back on the record on this. You have a strong preference for elected school board members. We don't have that. We have appointed school board members.
0: Got it.
1: Right. But we've had a conversation. Yeah. Where are you at on that debate, though? Appointed versus elected?
0: Well, I would say that, you know, who's the largest property owner in the city of Philadelphia?
1: It's the government, without question.
0: Which government?
1: Oh, you mean the school district? Yes, the school district. Yes, without question.
0: School district is exactly. Mm-hmm. And their budget is probably almost as big as the city of Philadelphia's budget. Or very
1: school district has a huge budget. Yeah, it's got a huge budget.
0: Right. Yeah. So why wouldn't I want elected officials there that are responsive to me?
1: I know that's right.
0: To the people, mm-hmm. They are the no matter where you go in this country, the school system is going to be the largest employer in most communities.
1: Yeah, there for us it's UPenn because they have the big hospital system. I think the school district is like second or third.
0: That would be extraordinary if that's actually the case.
1: Mm-hmm.
0: But yes, in most communities, your local school board is going to be the largest landowner and the largest employer, public or private.
1: Mm-hmm.
0: So why wouldn't I want to with that much of public resources? Why wouldn't I want them to be publicly elected? I don't see where the argument.
1: Yeah, no, I know exactly where you are on it because I just wanted because the question came back up on Facebook about where you stood on the elected versus appointed. Let's take a quick call. We're going to Miss Mary from Mount Airy. Miss Mary, welcome to Evening Words. You're in Critical Commentary with Cousin Chris. Do you have a question or comment for Cousin Chris?
6: Yes. Good evening, Dr. Peterson, Cousin Chris.
1: Good evening.
6: I have a statement and a question. We have a high dropout rate in Philadelphia County, and this has been going on for decades. We closed 22 schools under Mayor Nutter.
1: Mm.
6: Now we're closing, 17 schools now? I think we need to start holding the principals, the schools. When a child drops out of that school,
1: mm-hmm.
6: not only the parents should be notified, but also the funding should stop. We should hold the funding for that child until we can locate the child,
1: mm-hmm.
6: because we're going to get a problem with this because they end up with the prison pipeline.
1: Mm-hmm. Mm-hmm.
6: You know, when we have all these thousands of children dropping out of school every year, and now it's not reported, but it gets to the point where they want to close the schools right away.
1: Mm-hmm.
6: These children are still out here as adults. And now we're hearing about people don't know how to read or write. You know, we have all these community organizations out here, nonprofits, mentors that we're paying. It's no excuse that a child that's in that community do not know how to read or write. And we have community-based organizations here. You know, so we have to look at, it's all about the money. People are collecting money and not doing the job that they are being paid to do. Until we start holding their funding, then you're going to see a major change. And a lot of our schools, they're saying that it has asbestos in it.
1: Mm-hmm.
6: You know, and then we get the developers in the city that's buying up all the schools. We, as homeowners, we only own 9% of the properties here
1: mm-hmm.
6: in the city of Philadelphia. The rest is owned by developers, community-based organizations.
1: Mm-hmm.
6: And they're not getting taxed behind this.
1: Mm-hmm.
6: So this is our problem. It's greed.
1: Mm.
6: Until we start changing the mindset of our leaders here in this city, the city council,
1: mm-hmm.
6: the school system, you know, we have $3 million deficit because they said they relied on COVID money.
1: Yeah, 300. Miss Mayor, I want to give Cousin Chris an opportunity to thank you for the call, Miss Mayor. I want to give Cousin Chris an opportunity to respond. But first, I just want to say that, because again, we do beat up on the school district a lot. The 4-year graduation rate has actually improved almost 4% to 77.5% in the most recent data, and also the dropout rate has dropped dramatically from 1,400 students about a couple of years ago to only about 1,600 students from the last year they took the data. So it has been improving, cuz on those numbers that Ms. Mary's talking about. But go ahead and respond to Ms. Mary.
0: That last figure you said from 1,400 to 1,600.
1: It's dropped by four. It's almost cut in half. The dropout rate is almost reduced by almost half. So it's okay. About 3,000 something in the 2023-24 school year, and it was only about 1,680 or so in the 2024-25 school year.
0: Got it. Okay. So,
1: and that's down from like almost 4,000 in 2020. It's trending down. The dropout rate is dramatically trending down since the end of the pandemic.
0: Got it. So the first part where she was talking about the dropout rate, you know, just to be clear, dropout rates will negatively affect your funding for school. So it's attendance. So even if you're a student. And if you're a student and you're not regularly going to school, chances are you're not being captured for attendance. So because remember, there are windows. I think in Florida, they do it like three times a year, twice a year. You know what I'm saying? Mm-hmm. It's literally an attendance window, and they tell you a snapshot of how many kids are in your school. And that snapshot is how much funding you get. You know what I'm saying? So... now, if you're dropping out, it's the same thing. That will negatively affect the funding of our school system. And I'm not saying that that's the way I want it to be. I'm just saying 44 states in the United States of America, that's how they finance their school system. So, listen, Dave, I don't necessarily agree that property taxes should be determining factor.
1: Right. I agree. That I think there's something wrong with that formula as well. Obviously, it's been used to disadvantage schools in different districts for decades now.
0: Yeah. So, hold up. I'm reading something about Philly. They're saying that the attendance rates in Philadelphia are determined by tracking the percentage of enrolled days a student is present, recorded in the student information system. The schools track data through the teacher role taking or in high schools through ID card swipes. Via the scholar chip. That's interesting.
1: Right.
0: Yeah. That's very interesting. But you know, just to give people an idea of how our school system is funded, it's funded by per students. It's not like, hey, you're gonna get, you know, $10 million or $100 million for your school system based upon the population in your city. It doesn't work like that, you know? It works on, okay, you have, I don't care how big your city is, how many kids do you have going to your school? You know? That's how. And not only that, the dollar follows the child. So even within the system, so if you had kids that, let's just say you have 100,000 kids in a school system. If 30,000 of them start going to school in the other part of your city, you see what I'm saying?
1: Yeah, we're getting that too. Yep, that's right.
0: Yeah, so the schools that they left, even though the amount of students didn't change in the total system, those schools got to repurpose, man. They got to be repurposed. I'm not talking about giving away. I'm just saying they gotta be repurposed, and our school system is slow to do that, and they encounter these crisis moments over time.
1: Because we are out of time, as always. We appreciate you taking time out of your schedule to do critical commentary here on Evening Words. Give it up for Cousin Chris, Young Mighty Jordan.
0: Thank you.
1: 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When we come back from this break, we'll be speaking with Dr. DeShonda Williams, candidate for Philadelphia's Northwest Philadelphia's 200th Legislative District. That conversation is coming up next on Evening Words.
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9: 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Marcy Fitzgerald is joining us right now. Hello, Marcy. Welcome. I've heard a lot of people say, bet on yourself. 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
1: 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Chris Rabb is currently in, here to talk about how she plans to lead and deliver as a Pennsylvania House representative so that we're all informed for next Tuesday's midterm elections. Let's welcome the Evening Words, State House candidate for District 200, Dr. DeShonda Williams. Dr. DeShonda, welcome to the program.
30: Thank you, Dr. James. Thank you so much. I'm glad to be here.
1: No, it's absolutely great to have you on. Tell the audience a little bit about yourself, Dr. DeShonda. We know you're a licensed a social worker. How did you make the decision to get into this race?
30: Well, Dr. James, I tell people when you meet Dr. Williams, your life will never be the same. Mm. And I really mean that. I've been doing this for years. You know, it's been service in my family for over 20 plus years. My mm-hmm. father was a pastor. I watched him from the pulpit to the streets, help people, serve people, lead people. He always taught me, he said, DeShonda, the pulpit needs to speak to the precinct. Mm. Not only am I an educator, I'm also a social worker. Not just a social worker, I'm also a pastor, an advocate. And he told me that faith has to lead to action and that leadership looks like transparency, accountability. And so this is something that's always been in me. It's part of my DNA. Mm. I do this because I know that I've been called to do this in many various parts of my life mm-hmm. because I do wear many hats, and I just thank God for the opportunity to serve.
1: Mm-hmm. Can you talk to us about some of the specific state-level policies or programs that you will introduce or champion to support, like, small businesses and drive economic growth in the constituencies you represent across Mount Airy, Chestnut Hill, West Oak Lane, I think Bluebell as well, Bluebell Hills?
30: Well, that's the thing. The 200th is very robust in you know, economic development with businesses. You have two and three generations that are in that district. Primarily, I like to talk about Brown's Linen off of Wadsworth Avenue, right? Mm-hmm, and mm-hmm. so just knowing that years ago, I tell the story often that my mother would travel from Nicetown to Wadsworth Avenue to get her shades and her sheets. And now I've had opportunity when I was able to move. And so I think the policies around ensuring that we need people at the table to get the capital, mm-hmm. to be able to have the capital for the capacity to get to retain and to make sure that people can have the jobs, making sure that we increase minimum wage mm-hmm. from $7 an hour. It seems asinine to me that we are a Commonwealth state and we're still at $7.25 an hour mm-hmm. when other states are, you know, New Jersey is ahead of us. We're looking at New York City. And yet we're supposed to be this vibrant, lively city that's growing and moving towards mm-hmm. to inclusivity and bringing people here that want to join within us and grow with us. Why are we still stagnated? So I would love to champion to increase minimum wage to you know, people think I'm a little crazy when I say this, but I'm serious. I think $15 an hour is not enough. We need
1: that's not crazy, Dr. DeShonda. That's not crazy. Go ahead.
30: People tell me, like, Dr. Williams, how are you going to do that? We need people at the table. We need the funding to ensure that is equitable and it's equal across the board. Mm-hmm. We need to make sure that people have the resources that they need so that they can provide $25 an hour. Because $15 an hour, we still can't keep our heads above the water. Mm-hmm. But that, nobody can live off that.
1: Mm-hmm. Dr. Williams, one of my producers told me that you were out at our WRD shop the block. Talk a little bit about why you made a decision to be out in the community at that point in time, speaking of economic development and other things.
30: Well, I've been outside, as the young people say. I've been outside. You know, I'm interwoven into the fabric of the community. That's mm-hmm. why I'm Dr. D for the people, right? Mm-hmm. I've been outside. I've been working alongside with many, many people to talk about the issues. How can we provide solutions? And so just being out on that particular day, just another day in the neighborhood for me. I have families. I have clients. I have so many people that live in that district that values my visibility being out there. So yes, I'm out there because the people know who I am. They know that I truly care for them, and I'm transparent about what I want to lead and deliver for them.
1: Mm-hmm. Dr. Williams, for the last several weeks, and including today's show, we have been talking about education.
30: Yeah.
1: We've been talking about the school closures. I wonder what your position is on those school closures, but also can you give us a sense of how do you talk to, or how would you talk to your constituents about the slow pace of the funding, the formula process? I mean, the landmark case was one a couple of years ago. A lot of folks ask a lot of questions about why is it taking so long for that money to show up in the Philadelphia School District?
30: Well, I think I'm celebrating 20 years this year. I graduated from Arcadia University with my master's in education.
1: Congratulations.
30: Bachelor of Teaching, 2006. This is 20 years for me,
1: mm-hmm,
30: right?
1: Mm-hmm.
30: And so I think this is really about two things. It's about transparency and inclusivity, right? Mm-hmm. The people are upset. They're angry. They don't feel like their voices are being heard. And they feel like, you know, the key word in this whole statement about fair funding is what? The word fair.
1: Mm-hmm.
30: Is this fair funding formula actually fair?
1: Mm-hmm.
30: And so when we're talking about talking to people and trying to instill hope and not fear, that security. So now you're saying that my child now has to travel. Where is the transportation logic in that? Mm-hmm. My child has to now travel from one part of the city. They already have to get up 6-7 o'clock in the morning, mm-hmm. if they're catching a school bus. Now, if that school bus is not going to that particular location, now they're going to have to get on substance transportation, may have to take 2 and 3 school buses. Mm-hmm. How do you encourage a parent who's afraid for her son, her black son, or her black daughter, or her daughter has to walk, or her son has to walk, or have to be able to travel from one area to the other? How do you encourage that single mom, or mm-hmm. that mother of four, or that two-parent household?
1: Mm-hmm.
30: No matter the demographics or what it looks like, geographically going from one community to another is very frightening for a lot of people. So when I'm talking to people and try to instill in them, we have to understand that it's a lot of things that's in stake here, and there's a lot of moving parts. A lot of political division that happens, and it goes back to us. I am a strong advocate for a elected school board. I do believe that we should have an elected school board, because we have people that live in our community that have served their educational time. Mm-hmm. They are great people who are great asset and of wisdom. Why can we not have our own elected school board?
1: Mm-hmm.
30: Why can we not choose and say, those are the people that we want to represent us? And so if something do go down, then we have to be the ones to point the fingers back at us. Why? Because we chose them.
1: Mm-hmm.
30: But we want to be able to do our due diligence. We want to do our homework and say, let's choose the people that will represent our children, who actually live in our community, who don't commute to our community, but they actually live there. They actually have children who attend the public school. Because, no disrespect, if their child goes somewhere else, God bless you, but everybody don't have those resources to send their child to a private institution.
1: Dr. D, what specific actions will you advocate for in Harrisburg to address the inequities and inequalities in the criminal justice system, and what kind of policies you think will help the restorative justice movement that's already taking place a little bit here out of the city of Philadelphia?
30: Well, one of the things we think is important is, of course, public safety, right?
1: Mm-hmm.
30: So we want to make sure that we build those relationships with our law enforcement, making sure that we, make sure that our systems, and we're enforcing laws that will help us to ensure that, we apprehend these offenders, people that are causing issues within our community.
1: Mm-hmm.
30: A lot of things in the 200 district is led by youth violence that's being led totally across the board, right? And then we're looking at our court system. We got to ensure that we put systems in place to ensure that, how are people really interpreting the laws? How do they understand, and to ensure that justice is served? A lot of people feel like justice is not being served. And so from a legislative level, I feel like that the system needs to understand the importance of rehabilitation. How do we aim and reform? And we have a lot of boots on the ground programs right now around rehabilitation, restoration programs. Are they effective? Are they efficient? Are they getting the funding that they need? And I think when it comes to the criminal justice system and what I can look to do in terms of addressing it, I think it would be important to bring those resources back to the community to focus on repairing any harm caused by anybody that had any participation in any criminal behavior, and bring that healing, bring that restoration, bring that rehabilitation there, and also provide some deterrent. What are some things that we can do to discourage this criminal behavior, right? What can we do to hold people accountable and let them know we're not going to tolerate that? We want people to feel safe. We want people to feel secure. And nobody should have to feel like they can't sit on their front porch or stand outside on their steps.
1: Mm-hmm. Dr. DeShonda Williams, candidate for State House of Representative District 200, representing the Northwest Philadelphia region, including Mount Airy and West Oak Lane and various other neighborhoods. Dr. DeShonda Williams, thank you so much for taking time out of your busy schedule to join us here, so our audience can get a chance to know you a little bit better and be more informed about the big decisions that people have to make coming up on Tuesday, May 19th. We really appreciate your time.
30: Yes, thank you. I appreciate it. And thank you guys for just being the voice to the people and making us become informed decision makers.
1: No doubt. Thanks, Doc. I appreciate you. Best of luck in the campaign. So, folks, we're going to continue this conversation with candidates for that seat representing the 200th Legislative District tomorrow when we're able to talk with the third candidate for sure. Just so folks are clear here, you know, we are reaching out to all the candidates. Someone asked about the Republican candidate from yesterday. We reached out to everybody, folks. And sometimes, obviously, you got to make scheduling decisions. But sometimes people respond to you, sometimes don't. Remember, our obligation is to reach out to everyone, invite everyone. Some folks make a decision that maybe they want to speak to the Word audience or not. We don't have any control over that, just as I have not heard any of the candidates for the 200 district advertise on Word Radio. Only Keith Harris has run an ad on Word Radio. Well, Brother John, I appreciate you monitoring that dollars coming through. That's above my pay grade. It's interesting. One of the things that I would suggest to all candidates really is that when you are making some distinctions about or discerning decisions about how you're allocating your ad dollars, I hope it's okay for me to say this, Terry Tillman, it's a no-brainer to advertise on WRD because we serve a community of freaking black super voters in Philadelphia. Like, literally. Like, we serve a

It is literally, it's a no-brainer. Now, maybe you don't know about Word, or you don't know about Scoop, or you don't know about these, like, there are, like, some really authentic black media outlets. There's not a whole lot of them, but there are. And you know, if the calculus is, like, I want to talk to people who are going to vote, and people who are, like, out in the community, and I want to do it, like, a trusted platform, you know, and again, this is why WRD speaks to candidates from the local level all the way to the national level regularly. But Joe, it's funny that you're tracking it, Brother Joe. I'm not. It's just funny that you mentioned it. But if I don't understand, I mean, maybe your campaign doesn't have the resources. I get that. But if you're making those kind of smart decisions. Again, like you're talking about, if you're talking about W, I can't speak for other publications either. I just know there's only a handful of them in the city of Philadelphia. I don't think there's an easier decision than doing it here, because, like, literally, there are people who listen to WRD all day, and there's a significant portion of our audience are, like, straight up super voters. They vote in every election. So yeah, I mean, it, you know, you do with that information what you will. Do with that information what you will. But I appreciate that note there coming to us from our the good folks on the Facebook family. I wish that we could open up the lines real quick. I don't know if we have anybody on the lines. We will get a chance to open up the lines a little bit later on in the program. We're going to have to go to a break here. Up pretty soon. Yeah, Tasha, thank you for checking in and chiming in. Shout out to everybody on Facebook: Joseph, Roslyn, Zen, Phyllis, Joanne, Julie, Tasha, Sinque, Roslyn, Keith, Lucy, Malcolm, Dolores. Brother Shamari is in there. Brother Shamari, I can't wait to talk to you a little bit later on. Yep, for sure. Tyrone, Patricia, all of that. Dr. P, I'm always chasing the money back for Word Radio. Brother Joe, I appreciate that. I think it's a worthwhile point. It really is. I don't think it's like a tough decision is all I'm saying. Ms. Phyllis, I did get my ballot, but obviously I don't have the ballot questions on my ballot that are on yours, because we're not in the same regions. But Ms. Phyllis, if you want to share what those ballot questions are, I'll try to look them up and interpret them for you. I have my ballot. You guys might remember that last time I had a mail-in ballot, I lost my damn ballot. Then I had to vote provisionally, which was like a whole other thing. Like, now I know how to vote every way you can vote. But I'm actually going to spend a little time with that. But let's say Wednesday. I was spending a little bit of time with that ballot on Thursday and on Friday with some you know, some tough decisions to make. Elsie from Old City called and said that she is a super voter. So thank you, Miss Elsie. Yeah, thank you. I appreciate you confirming what I'm saying, Miss Elsie. I just want to be very, very clear, folks. Again, if the discussion is about voting and all that, and you want to speak to people who vote, like, for real, you gotta bring those ad dollars over here. But Miss Phyllis, so I have my ballot. I haven't had a chance to review it yet because I don't know if y'all noticed, but I work a lot. Like, I work a lot of hours every day. A lot of hours every day. But I'm going to make some time to get to it probably tomorrow after radio and figure out how to get it dropped off this week. I mean, I still might not vote this same way in the general, but I feel comfortable voting in my hybrid way, which is getting the mail-in ballot, which came this week. I'm going to fill out that ballot, and then I'm going to drop it off in, like, an official ballot box. I don't mail it back in, because I always want to be clear about that, because I talk about mail-in balloting all the time, but I'm like some weird hybrid version of that. I get the mail-in ballot. I don't put it back in the mail. I fill it out and do all the things, all the signatures, envelope inside the envelope, all of that, and then I, like, take it to, like, a real, like, an actual ballot, like an official ballot box, and put it in myself. Now, I'm not a conspiracy theorist, folks, but I talk to conspiracy theorists every single day. 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

0: 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Folks, I'm going to take a quick break here, and when we come back from this break, I'm going to be in conversation with Brother Shamari. That's coming up next on Evening Words.
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2: Here is your extended weather forecast for the Philadelphia area. Showers and thunderstorms this evening. Overnight lows in the mid-50s in the city, low 50s, even upper 40s in some of the suburbs. And we will feel the breeze, winds gusting as high as 25 miles per hour. Then for tomorrow, some lingering morning rain, partly sunny skies after that, highs mid to upper 60s. Partly sunny on Friday, with highs reaching about 70 degrees, winds gusting as high as 20 miles per hour. Saturday, we'll see plenty of sunshine with highs in the low 80s, and then it's going to get hot around here. Sunshine for Sunday, highs up around 90 degrees, and we begin next week with some hot weather as well. Sunshine, highs around 90. I'm Jason Lee with Philadelphia.
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3: Things are still pretty busy on the Schuylkill 95, 95 northbound, stop and go. Fine Expressway up to Bridge, southbound, Itchand, Cotman to the Betsy Ross, the westbound Schuylkill, stop and go, Vera, the Vine Expressway, and further west, slow Gladwood to Conshohocken, eastbound Schuylkill, that's the Blue Route to Belmont, and Montgomery Drive to south. Delays on the Blue Route southbound, Broomall to Media Swarthmore. Walt Whitman heavy into New Jersey, down to 42 south at Creek Road. Lara Tutela, total.
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0: 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I want to welcome to the program Brother Shamari, WURD Radio host of Groundings, where he works to help spread wisdom and knowledge to the listening audience. Honored to have him on today's program to discuss the MOVE bombing that happened on the 6200 block of Osage Avenue now 41 years ago. Brother Shamari, welcome to Evening Words.
11: Greetings, Dr. Peterson. How are you?
0: I'm doing well, good brother. How are you doing on today?
11: Today is always a heavy day, and then May is always a heavy month for me. You know, I call it the three M's, you know, Malcolm X's birthday, May 19th, the MOVE bombing, May 13th. And then my sister, you know, kind of was given birth at the end of May and then ended up in a coma and subsequently died a few months later. So May is always one of those emotional roller coaster months for me.
0: Mm-hmm. No, I appreciate sharing and the honesty there. I want to, you know, some of the work that you do in Groundings is you help listeners kind of understand what the ecosystem of movement energy is around the world. I know you've been tapping in with Cuba quite a bit in your programming, and you always kind of try to give us a sense of, like, there's an ecosystem to this. One of the things I want to think about with you today is to talk a little bit about how MOVE fits into the ecosystem of some of the things that you examine in your work and on your program.
11: Oh wow, that's a pretty.
0: I know that's a long question. Take your time with it though. Take your time.
11: Yeah, that's a dissertation question right there, sir. You know, and it's interesting because that actually summarizes probably or categorizes how at least I would say my renewed involvement and interest in this moment kind of came about, right? You know, just to reset the picture at the time, you know, most currently, it's around 2018 or so, and Mayor Good was getting a street renamed in Winfield after him. I believe around June 2018, Curtis Jones had floated the idea. And I think the street sign actually happened later that year. You know, my dates are a little bit off. I think September or something in 2018. I remember that because I almost got arrested, you know, at that protest. And so it's just kind of ironic.
0: Were you a little bit mad, bro? Were you a little bit mad about that?
11: Oh, yeah. There's a picture of me standing in front of these two white police officers with my sign. And, you know, to be honest with you, I thought my people who were a couple yards back, like 20 yards back, I thought they were going to follow me up to the
0: thing. You thought they were a little bit closer.
11: No, I thought they were going to follow me. Okay. My thing was, why are we all the way back here when the thing is over there? Let's go over there. You know, I'm new to this protest thing, man. I just, you know, I don't know the rules. I'm like, hey, they can't stop us. It's a public street. Mm-hmm. Let's go where they are. Let's not be yelling from the background. Mm-hmm. You know, so I go get some surveillance. I asked one of my young brothers who's a, you know, veteran of protest stuff. I don't know what the police, different police officer powers are on the scene. Mm-hmm. Some have stripes, some have badges, some have guns. So I'm asking them, okay, what does that mean? What can that person do? Because I'm strategizing about how I, like, at that point, I'm like, hey, if we're out here, let's disrupt the thing. You know, and I'm banking on the fact that they don't really want a confrontation. So they're going to handle us, you know, pretty gently. So I figure I start walking with my sign right next to Reverend Good. Now, this is ironic because at the time, though, I'm also in the Mayor's Commission for African-American Males with Reverend Good. Like, I work with Reverend Good. I grew up around the corner.
0: Right.
11: You know, Word representatives are in the ceremony. I got all these people who, you know, part of Word. And so I'm like, you know, I'm my foot is in both worlds, but I'm here on principle. So I'm going to go with the principle. And so I walk up there and I'm standing there with my little mean face. And I look behind me and I'm still the only one up there. I thought that they were going to come with me when they saw that I got up there, but it didn't happen that way, man. But anyway, you know, just so that resistance to the street sign mm-hmm. was happening at the same time that. And I don't know whether it's coincidence or convergence or confluence, but one of the first members of Move Nine, which is something, you know, one of the things I push for is to stop saying Move Nine and Move 11. Let's call them by their name. Mm-hmm. So Debbie Africa, around that same time, I think in June of 2018, was released from prison. Mm-hmm. Later on that year, her husband, Mike Africa Sr., was released. Mm-hmm. But so the street sign resistance, Mama Maisha, many others, Pam Africa, we're all working on that. And then that, along with Move's nine members starting to come
0: out. Some releases. Mm-hmm.
11: Mm-hmm. Some releases are happening. Mm-hmm. And then this idea that, hey, you know, next year, but then a year or two removed will be the 35th, 40th anniversary mm-hmm. of, so all of that confluence mm-hmm. In the air, and really the disrespect, it really sparked with the sense that we were disrespected by Curtis Jones. Mm-hmm. And I don't know, Philadelphia gets so many street signs now, but at that point, that was kind of one of the earlier kind of street renaming things, mm-hmm. right? Mm-hmm. And so, you know, all of that came together. And part of the issue for me was I firmly believe, as a brother right now who is 60, but grew up in Philly, mm-hmm. that May 13th, 1985 stole the soul of black radicalism, mm. particularly, you know, black progressive radicalism. Mm. That moment, and I still believe it stole the soul for many of us as activists in the city. Mm-hmm. It really... I don't know that we've recovered our potency mm-hmm. in the field of black power activism in the city of Philadelphia, even now. Mm-hmm. And part of that is the way that that's the story of it, our memory of it, mm-hmm. The emotions of it have been laid out for us. I think we have to fight to reclaim that. Mm-hmm. And so that's part of, you know, why it was important for us to bring it to word, to do a day-long commemoration. We did several of those. Mm-hmm. You know, being a driving force behind what people now, whether you agree with it or not, the city's apology, all of that stuff was important mm-hmm. because we really had to reclaim the black power narrative as it relates to the act of terror. Mm-hmm. You know, I don't even like calling it the Move bombing. It was a massacre
0: yeah.
11: of black people in our city, unfortunately, with the face of black people at the forefront. Mm-hmm. But it was definitely a state terroristic act against its citizens.
0: Mm-hmm. Without question, a uniquely horrific terroristic act. And you might argue sadistic coming from the part of
11: yeah.
0: the...
11: No doubt. Of the I mean, and that's the other thing. Like when you begin to understand the intentionality behind it, I don't like the fact that in many ways we get comfortable saying that they were incompetent or that on that day, or things got out of hand on that day. They showed up with 500 police officers. They shot 10,000 bullets.
0: Come on.
11: They dropped a synthesized Tovex C4. FBI
0: a military grade, military
11: provided
0: grade.
11: Bomb.
0: Yeah. Yeah,
11: they had a munitions helicopter on the scene.
0: Yeah,
11: they let the fire burn. Like this is not an accidental incident. Mm. And people got to remember also that Move and part of the fight is also the narrative. Mm-hmm. What we were looking at that time, if you remember what was going on in 2020 in particular, mm-hmm. you know, we were coming off a lot of killings of black males mm-hmm. and black women. Mm-hmm. George Floyd had not yet happened, mm-hmm. but the it was in the air about to happen. Mm-hmm. But Trayvon and all that stuff had happened. Mm-hmm. And in Philly, our previous black mayor, previous to this one, Mayor Nutter
0: mm-hmm.
11: it was nationally known as trying to bring back the term domestic terrorists as it related to the black and the young brothers and mm-hmm. sisters who were engaging in quote unquote black on black violence in Philly. Mm-hmm. And really trying to, he was the national spokesperson mm-hmm. for having that classified as domestic terrorism, at the same time that the idea of black identity extremism was being raised again in the mm-hmm. FBI. Mm-hmm. And for me,
0: I was labeled as a black identity extremist for being the chair of an Africana studies department. Like straight exactly. up. Straight up, bro.
11: Exactly.
0: Yeah. Yeah.
11: And so in that framing, what automatically said to me is I remember the newspaper reportings regarding MOVE, and they were not considered when I was growing up a black nationalist or a black liberation organization. That came later.
0: Mm-hmm.
11: When I grew up, if you were reading the newspapers or looking at the news, it was three primary adjectives: radical cult, radical terrorist cult,
0: yeah,
11: and back to nature movement. Mm-hmm. That's how they were framed.
0: Mm-hmm.
11: And so when I'm looking at it saying, okay, there's this power that words have in creating whether or not you care and empathize with a people,
0: mm-hmm,
11: or whether you could care less as to what happens to them. And I'm watching that happen again in blackface, where black people are at the forefront of the demonization of a group of our people. And I understand what the consequences of that can be.
0: Mm.
11: I understand that children can die and people cannot care. I understand that adults can die. I understand that blocks can get incinerated,
0: mm-hmm,
11: and people cannot care. And I also understand that we had to fight to remember the MOVE 9 and the MOVE 11. We don't even talk about the other 250 folks, the other 61 houses,
0: mm-hmm,
11: of that community, mm-hmm, that were decimated, mm-hmm, in that moment as well.
0: Mm-hmm. Mm-hmm. So Brother Samari, I need your help on something. So when it strikes me, I do write about this. And anytime you're writing for publications, you have to go through editorial processes. But I've had this experience just in talking to people about this moment. You know, when I'm trying to make a case, an argument, or, you know, underscoring the sadistic nature of letting this fire burn, any of the things, right, or shooting as kids are trying to come out of the fire, shooting at women and children as they're literally trying to, you know, escape. I love some of these people, but they want to remind me that you wouldn't want to be a neighbor with MOVE. You wouldn't want to live on this block. You wouldn't want to, and I have a very, I won't say violent, but I have a visceral reaction to that. Right. And it's not that I don't know that. It's just that I don't understand why some people's response to us talking about this, that is their response. I'm just curious as to how you deal with that, which might help me from not ripping somebody's face off the next time it happens to me.
11: I mean, that's the heart of it, though, is that, again, how framing, mm-hmm, and again, we're in the media business. You're also a writer, right? You understand I tell people all the time, you know, I say, be careful, because language is the currency of thought,
0: mm-hmm,
11: and thought is the currency of action.
0: Mm-hmm.
11: So, you know, the language is not neutral. It's actually as big a weapon as any of the weapons we're talking about. And it's the language of how MOVE was reported upon, mm-hmm, even by other black newspaper people,
0: mm-hmm,
11: black television personalities at the time.
0: Mm-hmm.
11: Again, when you language your people out of humanity,
0: yep,
11: which is what dehumanization is, then whatever happens to them, you can say they deserved.
0: Mm.
11: And we should be careful, because that is the narrative of gentrification, about not wanting white folks or other people with money wanting to come back into the city, but not wanting to live next to us rowdy Negroes, mm, right?
0: Mm.
11: Us N-words who blast them. Like, so the same narrative.
0: Mm. Mm.
11: And the same consequences are possible. But that's part of it, right? We got to interrogate how much we as black people, particularly black people who might want to consider ourselves learned and middle class,
0: mm,
11: part of the currency that the transaction that we're agreeing to is an anti-black conception of ourselves, mm, that allows us to other ourselves from one another, just like this culture others us within it.
0: Mm.
11: That's the price of diversity, inclusion, and equity, is that mindset is the thing that allows you to say, there but for the grace of God go I.
0: Mm.
11: It allows you to separate yourself from a systemic reality by saying you have a unique privilege because of your education or your whatever. Though we may be brothers and sisters, I'm different. I'm exceptional. I'm unique. And therefore, whatever happens to them, that's what they get. And that's really what we were trying to deal with, as we were trying to say, hey, y'all, hey, black community, hey, black Philadelphia, let's have a renewed conversation about our culpability. about the roles we played, about the fact that we allowed ourselves to be divided such that our brothers and sisters could have ended up suffering that thing. Mm. And we responded initially, many of us, with a lack of empathy.
0: Mm-hmm.
11: Mm. It's great to see now, 40 years, 41 years later, what we're talking about and that we're talking about. And I want to give us credit for doing that. But I was around early on, and I know that there are many people who kind of like, that's what they get. And that's what we were trying to really bring back, to say, y'all, we can't move forward as a people. Because that same thing happens when we watch them vilify our young people. And we begin to say, well, that's what they get. Or they vilify those of us who they say we're too black, or we're conspiracy theories. And then you can say that's what they get. And so we were trying to say, oh, no, let's bring this back together and understand this as a black family problem that we have to address together.
0: Brother Shamari, we're over time. I gotta ask you this question. I know you have had a complicated relationship with this democracy and voting and things like that. You know, I in my mind, when I'm seeing what the Supreme Court is doing and seeing the return of the Confederate electoral maps, I think of you as saying American democracy is doing exactly what it's designed to do.
11: Yes.
0: But could you elaborate on that a little bit, please?
11: You gonna hit me right at the commercial break. I don't even know how to do that. The only way I could do that best is to understand that we have to re-understand Reconstruction. And so what I call this period we're living in right now is the it's the war period, the weaponized amendments of Reconstruction. And so that, you know, as part of understanding that this moment we're in was presaged when Barack Obama became president. If you understand that this moment had to come from that moment, just like a K-shaped economy had to come from a recession, right? There are certain things that go that predict the moment that we're in. And this moment we're in right now is a white male reconstruction of itself and its power and its sense of its privilege and its rights to own America. Just like the other Reconstruction was the same thing, but we narrated as if America was trying to reconstruct blackness after the Civil War. No, it was trying to reconstruct its white male virility and its sense of its white nationhood.
0: You know this like because redemption lasted longer than Reconstruction. You know, if you see the hit, right? We can talk about Reconstruction in a minute, but redemption lasted longer and was more violent. Anyway.
11: Brothers and it always happens. It happened after the New Deal. It happened after after the Black Power Civil Rights Movement. That's how you get a Nixon, right? Nixon came because of the Black Power Movement. Trump came because of Obama's presidency. And we need to understand that, and we need to have done a better job of protecting ourselves. If we understood that, we would not be overwhelmed by the moment that we're in right now. But they're using the 13th, 14th, and 15th Amendments against us now that were supposed to have been enacted for us. It's a very interesting turn of history.
0: Whew. Brother Shamari, WRD radio host of Groundings. Brother, it's always an honor to be in conversation with you. Always learn being in conversation with you. I appreciate you taking time out of your busy schedule to join us here to mark the MOVE massacre on its 41st year. Appreciate your time and appreciate your insights.
11: Appreciate the invitation, sir. Appreciate it.
0: Absolutely. 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The phone lines are open. 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That's 215-634-8065, or toll free at 1-866-361-0900. A little bit more Evening Words coming up right after this commercial break.
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0: 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We're going to take our final call of the day, and it's always great to have as our final call of the day Miss Sadie from Philadelphia. Young Money Joy, give it up for Miss Sadie from Philadelphia. Miss Sadie, welcome to Evening Words. Hey, Miss Sadie.
2: Thank you. Good evening, Dr. Peterson.
0: Good evening.
2: I was on a call because I talked with you Monday and then
0: it's
2: last
0: okay.
2: evening about the forum. And after listening to your program today, I said, I'm going for the trifecta. I am going to call. So, reason being, when I missed your first guest who is running, and I didn't get a chance to write it down.
0: Yes, Bishop. Chris Johnson,
2: but,
0: yes.
2: Mm-hmm. Okay, but I did hear the female candidate.
0: Dr. DeShonda Williams, yes.
2: Yes. So it got me to thinking. Now, I know how I felt about what I heard last night.
0: Mm-hmm.
2: And basically, I just have a question for you.
0: Mm-hmm.
2: Do you feel, how do I put this? Do you feel that women internalize or feel differently about anything that they hear, whether it's a prospective candidate or pretty much anything else, you know, the perspective that they would take? Now, I'll admit, I was drawn to Dr. Stanford when I first heard him about 6 weeks ago.
0: Mm-hmm.
2: They had two sessions. The first session, all three candidates were there.
0: Mm-hmm.
2: Second session, Representative Brad left.
0: Mm-hmm.
2: You know, his seat was vacant. And I guess that was okay. He probably had another commitment.
0: Mm-hmm.
2: But speaking about commitment, I was thinking to myself when she talked about the pandemic and the money that she spent and how she came up.
0: Mm-hmm.
2: You know, there's a lot of us, I believe, who could really relate to that.
0: Mm-hmm.
2: Not exactly how she was brought up and so forth, but so much had to, like I said, intertwine
0: mm-hmm.
2: with either people we know or it came up in our own situations as young adults, as children, and so forth. And I just find myself drawn to her candidacy.
0: Mm-hmm.
2: I really do. Mm-hmm. As the young lady that spoke this evening, I can pretty much figure out when people are really feeling and talking from their spirit or from their heart. There's no disparagement to the gentleman. But they were, like Ms. Bell said, they were kind of like, I. And I guess for people that wanted to hear that, that was okay. But I'm like, heard that the last time for me.
0: Right. So, Ms. Sadie, I gotta cut you off. I'm sorry. I want to give myself a minute to respond to this incredible comment here. Thank you for the call, Ms. Sadie. So let me say a couple things. I'm not endorsing any candidates here, folks. All right. But just to be clear, our body politic does need more quality black women candidates in races and in office. Miss Sadie, if you or Young Mighty Jordan or Terry Tillman will remind me of this tomorrow, I'll go deeper on this. I do think that women also, as voters, black women as voters, have a special purchase in the conversation because of how many of them are super voters and how consistently they vote in their own and their community's best interest. I have much more to say on this, Miss Sadie. I'll try to return to it tomorrow. Right now, I really want to thank all of our guests today. The good brother Shamari, WRD radio host. It's always great to talk to that brother, Cousin Chris, with the critical commentary. District 200 candidates Chris Johnson and Dr. DeShonda Williams. Make sure you all tune in to us tomorrow. We'll have Rachel Garnick, the coalition manager at the Pennsylvania Literacy Coalition, URL media journalist from Capital B News, The Electorate, Native News Online, and Scallywag Magazine, all joining the show for a roundtable discussion about the recent SCOTUS ruling. And of course, all of you right now, stay tuned for Tavis Smiley, folks. Stay tuned for the Tavis Smiley Show. Me, Young Mighty Jordan, Terry Tillman, we'll all be back here tomorrow, God willing.

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1: My name is Monique Moore Pryor, and I'm the inaugural president of the Free Library of Philadelphia Foundation. I'm proudly telling Julian Abel's story. He designed the Free Library of Philadelphia's Parkway Central Library 100 years ago. He was born in Philadelphia in the late 1800s. Philadelphia was one of the few places that African Americans could get a little bit more, and so Julian and his family had opportunities that many other formerly enslaved families didn't have. He went to the Philadelphia Museum of Art and School of Architect Design. And from there, he got admitted into the University of Pennsylvania and graduated as one of the only black architects in 1902. He was at the top of his class. He still had to be careful. And so it was not wise for him to shout from the rooftops that Julian Abel designed all this architecture. And so basically, a lot of his success or accolades, he did not receive them while he was alive for his own safety. For anyone who had to hide their craft and hide their God-given skill, it's hard, but to have to do it as a means to protect your safety and your family's safety, I'm sure that it affected his mental state. At Duke University, he designed the Duke Memorial Chapel along with many buildings on that campus. He also designed the Philadelphia Museum of Art. And so these grand buildings that really no longer exist. Some of us have been struggling of whether we should celebrate our complicated past with America and celebrating the 250th anniversary. But when you hear of stories like Julian, his accomplishments have influenced many architects that don't give him credit. A black person received an architectural degree over 120 years ago from the University of Penn, and how hard it is for many students to get into that school today. Being able to sit with Julian Abel's story, he gives me hope, he gives me courage, and so there's no reason that I shouldn't succeed in helping our community to flourish like he did.
0: You're listening to the story of Julian Abel on Freedom Journeys, celebrating the lives of 250 phenomenal Philadelphians. This vignette was brought to you by the Philadelphia Parking Authority.
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0: live from Historic Lemuron Park in Los Angeles, California. I'm Tavis Smiley, and I'm so glad to see you and me back in stride again. Before we get started with today's show, let me invite you to follow me on Facebook and Instagram at The Real Tavis Smiley. And get updates on X, that's formerly Twitter, at Tavis Smiley. 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Another great show on tap for you today. In our second hour, two conversations up first. We've been talking for weeks now about the possibility that two Republicans could face off in the gubernatorial race come November in this blue state of California, given that we have an open primary. For folk across the country who didn't get that before, after that CNN debate, they now get, we've got an open primary here in California, which could result in two Republicans facing off come November. Well, the leading Republican in the race for governor in California comes live in studio at the top of our second hour. His name is Steve Hilton. I look forward to that face-to-face conversation. Top of hour two. On the B side of hour two, our regular contributor on what he calls California's lackluster race for governor and the very real possibility that two Republicans could face off as finalists. We'll talk to Ruben Navarrete Jr. on the backside of hour two. In our third hour, two more conversations. Wait for it. Up first, Washington insider Ashley Etienne, who, as you know, worked for Kamala Harris, Nancy Pelosi, Barack Obama, and Joe Biden. Ashley is hot on the line with an exclusive on the long-awaited autopsy report from the DNC about the 2024 presidential campaign that they've been keeping under wraps. Hint, hint, I am hearing that the autopsy is even worse than we thought. We'll talk to Ashley at the end on the top side of R3 with this breaking news. It's exclusive for this program. On the B side of R3, Keisha Early and Marcus S. Mason on their new production, Experiencing the Dream, MLK the Musical, based on the love story of Dr. King and Coretta Scott King. But we commence today's show talking politics and more with the towering public intellectual and legendary civil rights lawyer, Connie Rice. Connie, how are you?
1: Hey, Tavis, I'm doing fine. I just wish everybody else were doing as well.
0: Well, we would all love to be living the dream like Connie Rice, but we're doing the best we can with what we have, and I'm delighted, as always, to have you kick off our show today. Let me start, I think, with this, Connie. Donald Trump, as we all know, was on his way to China. As I sit here right now, he landed a couple hours ago. He is there. Before leaving, he was asked by reporters about this trip. Everybody knows that while he's in China, the issue of Iran looms large, and I want you to hear very carefully. Listen now. Again, all this ambient sound, Donald Trump always talking around or on Air Force One or Marine One, and it makes it hard for reporters to hear answers to their questions. But lean into your radio, turn it up right quick, turn up the app, whatever you're listening or watching on, and listen to how Donald Trump answers this question. Listen for yourself.
2: Even a little bit. The only thing that matters when I'm talking about Iran, they can't have a nuclear weapon. I don't think about American financial situation. I don't think about anybody. I think about one thing. We cannot let Iran have a nuclear weapon. That's all. That's the only thing that matters.
3: Did you say earlier that the only thing that matters to you when it comes to Iran is a nuclear weapon? You're not considering the financial impact of this war on Americans?
2: The most important thing by far, including whether our stock market, which, by the way, is at an all-time high, but including whether or not our stock market goes up or down a little bit, the most important thing by far is Iran cannot have a nuclear weapon.
3: What about the pressure on Americans and prices right now?
2: Every American understands.
3: About Americans, how they're feeling about
2: every American. Are you listening to me? Every American understands, and they just had a poll, like 85%, which is surprising. It's only that they understand that Iran cannot have a nuclear weapon.
0: The only thing, Connie Rice, you heard Donald Trump say that matters at all is that Iran must not have a nuclear weapon. I ain't thinking about it. I don't care about the financial situation of American citizens. All I care about is Iran not getting a nuclear weapon. None of those issues, none of the burden, none of the pain points that Americans are feeling matters to me at all. I ain't thinking about it. That's what I thought I heard him say, Connie.
1: You heard right. You know, maybe they can keep him in China. You know, he can just stay there.
0: Yeah.
1: Well, you know, he. I don't even think he cares about Iran having a nuclear weapon. I think, you know, I'm thinking he's probably looking for ways to increase his crypto account. You know, he cares about him, not you and me.
0: Yeah, I like that.
1: So yeah, no, he's. In his bubble, he's only being shown stats about the MAGA base. Anytime you see 85% support for anything he's doing these days, it's only polling his most fervent members of his cult, the cult level addicted folks. Mm-hmm. So that's what he's being shown. And I think he's in a bubble. You know, he doesn't carry pictures of his children and grandchildren, Tavis. He carries pictures of his gold ballroom. Mm. That's what he's focused on, and his arch that he's going to put in between Arlington Cemetery and the waiting pool. So his mind is a terrible thing to lose, but I think he's shown us that that's what's happening.
0: Yep. So there you have your president suggesting that whatever you're wrestling with, your economic situation, your economic plight, the future of your finances is not on his docket. He ain't thinking about it. It doesn't matter to him. He only cares about Iran not getting a nuclear weapon. And to Connie's point, does he really care about that? Or is it all about the big grift? We'll talk more about the big grift and a great deal more. Just getting started in hour one with Connie Rice on Tavis Smiley.
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0: He doesn't leave with Connie Rice a lot to get to in this hour. Connie, let me come back to the point I raised a moment ago, an issue that you and I have discussed before, months ago, and yet the evidence continues to abound and to grow, frankly, that this big grift is the one thing that Donald Trump does care about. I was really struck by your comment. I didn't really see that comment when you suggested, I'm not even sure, said Connie a moment ago, that he actually cares about Iran having a nuclear weapon. What he cares about more than anything else is this big grift. And I was on some travel last week, a couple of days, actually last week and this week, and found myself in a number of conversations. I spoke at a couple of national conferences and had some other things I had to do, and so I was away. So I found myself in conversations with a lot of people the last few days across the country and, for that matter, around the world about a number of these issues. And there are a number of takeaways that I come home with. And one of them is that no matter where I've been over the last few days on travel, everybody has the same assessment, Connie, which is that none of us thought it was going to be this bad. Nobody was stuck on stupid. Nobody was naive. And I'm talking about high-level conversations with a lot of people that I've been in over the past few days outside of the studio. It's good to get out every now and then, not just out of the studio to see what other people are thinking around the country, but it's also good to get out of the country. I was just out of the country a few days ago, and looking at America from the outside in. As I've said many times, when you're on the float, can't always see the parade. Sometimes you got to get outside of the country to look back at it, to assess it more accurately and more efficiently. So these conversations have got me thinking about a variety of things, but everybody to a person I've spoken to has agreed and admitted that nobody thought it was going to be this bad. And by this bad, I'm talking now specifically about, you know, Donald Trump and the way he's running his playbook. Even though we knew Project 2025 was the game plan, nobody thought it was going to be as bad as it is. And this big grift is even worse than people thought. So I want to just start with that notion of whether or not this in any way has approached or exceeded even what you thought in your worst nightmare it would be. Does that make sense, Connie?
1: Absolutely. I think I said to you, I completely underestimated this version or phase of the white lash. Mm-hmm. Well, we've always known that any time there's an advance for African Americans politically, economically, or in any other way, there's a backlash. You go five forward, three back. Mm-hmm. With Obama's election, it was 10 forward, and then they decided we're going all the way back to 1850. Mm-hmm. I didn't see that. I did not. What's amazing to me, I mean, Trump himself has no idea what the policies are, but the people who did Project 2025 are a mixture of very, very smart libertarians who don't believe that the state exists for anything except their, you know, they want total freedom. They don't want any constraints. They think government exists only to support the people who are like them, entrepreneurial and at the top. Very much like Silicon Valley, that the country shouldn't be organized to have upward mobility for the masses, a democracy for all. It should be a democracy just for the elite. And we always knew that that was there, that that's a viewpoint, that's a political stance. They don't want money spent. That's why they've cut food stamps. They've cut health care. They do not want public money spent on you and me. They only want it for them. They only want to count people in the democracy as them, who look like them. They're doing the ethnic cleansing. I didn't think that they would go so far as to sort of terrorize the country into mass deportation. That's one form of ethnic cleansing. Mm-hmm. They're doing political ethnic cleansing with destroying the Voting Rights Act and making sure that African-American representation gets reduced probably by over a third. I think the Congressional Black Caucus could go down below a third of what it is. Just with this one decision piled on top

0: Blake case, which took away the last part of Section 2 of the Voting Rights Act and allowed maps that allow African-American, concentrated populations of African-Americans to choose a candidate of their choice. Doesn't have to be African-American, but those voters ought to have a shot at electing someone who represents their interests. The Supreme Court said no, they can gerrymander anyway and do severe partisanship gerrymandering, which is racial gerrymandering. And it doesn't matter if all of the gains made under the Voting Rights Act get gone with the wind. So I think you're absolutely right. But I think that what you and I have been talking about for the last 40 years is we should have had a plan.
1: Yeah.
0: We knew this case was coming. We talked about this at the beginning of the term, you and I did.
1: Yeah.
0: The Voting Rights Act, we're going to be sitting shiva for the Voting Rights Act.
2: Wow.
0: And this is the end of the second Reconstruction.
2: Yeah. Let me come to that point now. There are three things you said I want to come back to right quick here, watching my time. I'm glad I got you for the hour. That's a powerful statement you've just made. And you and I talked while I was on travel, and you made that comment to me in our private conversation. I'm glad you made it publicly now, because I want to interrogate that. And then I want to get philosophical here for just a second here. So let me just interrogate this point first. This notion that the second Reconstruction is gone with the wind. That's Connie's point, that the second Reconstruction is now gone with the wind. Take a minute to unpack that for me, because that's a damning indictment, Connie, but unpack that right quick.
0: The African-American Civil Rights Revolution that began right after World War II and ended in the culmination with the passage of the Civil Rights Acts. This was the first time this country became a democracy when African-Americans got the vote.
2: Mm-hmm.
0: That's the first time. We've had democracy for 61 years. And that, from that moment forward, when Lyndon Johnson said, well, we just lost the South.
2: That's
0: remember
2: right.
0: when he signed
2: yep.
0: the Voting Rights Act? He
2: yep.
0: said, there goes the South.
2: Yep.
0: That began the end, the beginning of the deconstruction of the second Reconstruction. That revolution, and the Civil Rights Revolution, was the second Reconstruction. We have to be about the business of creating a third Reconstruction.
2: I want to come back to that notion of a third Reconstruction and what that looks like. But before I get too far afield, I want to come back to the issue that you and I were discussing a moment ago, because there's something here I think there's something I want to interrogate. And that is this notion of this being, again, so much worse than we thought it was going to be. The big grift, the agenda that Donald Trump is running, even though we clearly had some idea of what they would do if they got in, again, nobody expects or expected it'd be as bad as it is. And I've been really thinking about this, and I want to just kind of probe this out loud here on radio with you. And the question in my mind is, how did that happen? And I'm wrestling with it now in real time, because I can promise you the historians are going to be wrestling with this in the years to come. How did this happen? And this I'm talking about specifically is not even so much that Donald Trump got reelected. They'll be wrestling with that for years to come. But the question of how none of us thought it would be this bad, and it turned out to be worse than we'd even imagined. So there are a number of things I've been processing. Were we just asleep at the wheel, Connie? Did we have some blind faith in the notion of democracy to hold? Did we not buy the argument that some tried to make, that Donald Trump really was an existential threat? That was the phrase that Democrats used all during that campaign. This man represents an existential threat. I've got more on my list. I'll stop given the time that the limited time that we have here. But again, they're going to be wrestling with this question years from now. How did this happen? How did this moment end up being so much worse than anybody on the left, any Democrat, anybody thought, Connie? How'd that happen?
0: Do we have time to talk about it, or are we going to a break?
2: Let's go. I'll cut you off when I need to, but keep going.
0: Okay, yeah. Cut me off. I think it's a number of things, and I go sector by sector.
2: Okay.
0: I think that for the African-American middle class, and I see this in young people. You know, I'm not good with young people. You know, my children have whiskers. I didn't have kids. So, and I've been told I can't talk to millennials because I make them cry. So I'm not good with people who are younger than me. But when I do talk to them, it occurred to me that they grew up in a different set of bubbles, because I grew up in a bubble. I grew up all around the world. You know my background.
2: Mm-hmm.
0: It's very strange. And ain't nobody, you'll

0: never meet anybody who had my strange upbringing. So I don't even count that because I know no one's done that. And I don't recommend it. But what I do see in younger people is that they grew up with expectations of being included and being accepted. They weren't brought up with the mantle, the heavy mantle of having to fight for rights and having to get and be parts of movements just to be recognized as a human being. They didn't grow up with that baggage. Their parents wanted to liberate them from it. And even, you know, so when the shock of the reality, you and I never had any expectations. We understood where we were. Understood what country we were in. Although we had it a whole lot easier. All you and I had to do was walk through the doors that our elders marched open. All we had to do was achieve and work our butts off and walk through the doors they opened, right? The stuff we faced wasn't bad, but we faced stuff. Right. Every place. Tell me, every college you went to, the very first article in the newspaper was affirmative action admit. They didn't want us. There was a no trespassing sign. Every institution we entered. Right.
1: Mm-hmm.
0: It didn't say that's nothing compared to, you know, being having to sit in your kitchen with a long gun over your knee waiting for the Klan in Birmingham. You know? Come on. We had it easy. Our younger people had it even easier, and they didn't even get the cautions that our parents gave us and our grandparents gave us. So then we got comfortable and went out. We decided, let's live the American dream. It's kind of like the complacency of comfort, and you lose the vigilance. You lose that sharp eye.
1: Mm-hmm.
0: Some of us did lose it because we had our eye on African Americans who got completely left behind. What Doc talks about is the niggerization of the United States.
1: Mm-hmm.
0: He's talking about white people for the first time experiencing what underclass African Americans, whom we left behind in the ghetto. I know that's not a proper term these days, but you know what I'm talking about.
1: Oh, yeah.
0: The folks in Cabrini Green and Jordan Downs housing projects, we left them behind and moved to Beverly Hills, right?
1: Mm-hmm.
0: So those folks, they've had seven generations of unemployment, seven generations of chronic poverty, seven generations of not counting, seven generations of mass incarceration. And so when they know, that echelon of African America knows, they're not surprised by this at all because they've lived it every day. They've lived a police state. ICE is new for middle class Minnesotans who to their glory stood up, and I give them nothing but a standing ovation. But that was new for them. It wasn't new for the folks we see, I represented for 40 years. So all of this is to say it was complacency. It was enjoying the fruits of the second revolution. I mean, the third revolution, the civil rights revolution. It was, we got dispersed. We started pursuing our own agendas. We lost. We didn't keep our eye on the prize. We thought we won the prize, and we hadn't. We thought that Barack Obama becoming president meant that we couldn't go back, but so far.
1: Yeah.
0: It still isn't going to go back to, they're not going to repeal the 13th Amendment and have us go in the fields because they got rid of all the Mexicans. I don't think they're going to go that far, but they would if they could.
1: Yeah.
0: Okay? They would if they could.
1: Well, don't think they won't try. And to your point about Obama,
0: there's a plan.
1: Yeah, yeah. To your point about Obama, some of y'all will recall all the conversation, all the commentary then on the election of Barack Obama that we were being ushered into a post-racial America. I told y'all then that was nonsense. Obama's election does not mean that we are about to enter a post-racial America. If anything, it got more racial. It got more racist. That's the point that Connie's making. So we ain't post nothing. But I said all those years ago, this, don't believe the hype. His election does not mean that we are going into a post-racial America. There's going to be a blowback. There's going to be a white lash, as Connie said. And to her brilliant point, many of us just want to sleep. We fell asleep at the wheel. But I'm telling you, historians are going to be wrestling with this in the decades to come. I'm wrestling with it right now in real time, that we did not see this coming. That none of us saw this being as bad as it is. I was talking to somebody from the Joint Center the other day on this program before I took off on travel, who made the point, in case you missed that conversation, that right now, hear me on this, right now, Trump ain't even done yet, but at this moment, we are already two generations behind catching up to where we were when Donald Trump took over the second time around. Just right now. Let that sink in. It's going to take black folk two generations right now. That's assuming that doesn't get any worse for us. But right now, if Trump left office today, It's going to take us two generations to get back to where we were when he took office, and he still got 2 years left in front of him. That's how ugly this situation is at the moment. And so, again, I think we ought to spend some time trying to assess how we got here and why we didn't see this coming. Now, I mentioned Ashley Etienne, Washington Insiders, top of the third hour. Why does this matter? I'm going to connect these dots, trust and believe, in this first hour to the third hour when Ashley tells me whatever she's going to tell me about this report, apparently, that she has seen. That's about to drop this autopsy of the DNC and their 2024 campaign for the White House. Again, I'm being told it's much worse than we even thought. And that's why this conversation with Connie matters. And that's why you don't want to miss the top of the third hour to get some insight to what's in this autopsy that all of us are going to get a chance to read, I suspect, at some point in the not too distant future. But I ain't done with Connie yet. I want to come back to this notion of racial gerrymandering. And that's the term of the day. Connie's not buying it. I'm not buying it. You ain't buying it. But that term is going to stick for years to come. That's their way in now, that everything is racial gerrymandering. What does that mean? We'll come back to Connie's point about political ethnic cleansing. What does that mean? We'll talk about Connie's point earlier that we now have to create and curate a third reconstruction. What's that look like? I ain't dumb with Connie Rice. You're listening to Tavis Smiley.
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2: And you don't have to go back either. Forward ever, backward never. More of Tavis Smiley when we come forward.
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5: 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In other words, you can say one thing and do another. And as we well know, many of us typically say all the right things, but do we do them? Because what we have done is we've taken the laws of attraction and misapplied them. We don't take serious the things that we feel we deserve enough in order for them to manifest into our lives. And how do you stop that? Real simple. Monitor what you feel. What you constantly think about, that is exactly what you get.
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7: Tavis Smiley and Connie Rice in this first hour. Going to be an amazing show today. As I mentioned at the top of our second hour, Steve Hilton, the leading Republican gubernatorial candidate, comes live in studio. You've been hearing all the banter that we could have two Republicans facing off here in California for the governor's race in this blue state. Hard to imagine. But Steve Hilton, the leading Republican candidate, comes in studio live in about, 20 minutes or so from now. On the backside of hour two, we'll talk to Ruben Navarrete and get his take on what Mr. Hilton has to say, and Ruben's commentary on what he deems a lackluster governor's race here in California. Top of the third hour, Ashley Etienne, Democratic insider, having worked for Nancy Pelosi, Kamala Harris, Joe Biden, and Barack Obama. She's got some insights, some exclusive information on this DNC autopsy that we've been waiting for a long time about what actually happened in 2024. I share again, in case you've just tuned in, I'm hearing it's worse than we even thought. And then on the backside of hour three, we'll talk about Experiencing the Dream, MLK the Musical, based on the love story of Dr. King and Coretta Scott King. Gonna be an amazing show. Already is, because Connie Rice is here kicking us off in hour one. Let me come back now, Connie, to this notion of racial gerrymandering. I was reading a piece all the way back to L.A. Last night in Politico about the fact that as Republicans are carving up these black districts, which you referenced earlier in this dialogue, Democrats are pivoting to a new midterm message. And the point simply is this. The good news, I guess, for Democrats is that most states, say nothing of how swiftly they moved in Tennessee, what they're doing in Florida, but most states are not don't have the time on the clock to do the damage they're going to do by 2028. They're not going to get it done by 2026 November. So at the moment, that number, that complete dwindling of the number of CBC members that you referenced right now, they're at a record high. It's going to go way down, no question about that. It's not going to happen, at least not that aggressively, come this November. But by 2028, we're in trouble at the federal level when it comes to black folk inside the Congressional Black Caucus, no question about it. So Democrats have a reprieve, at least for the moment, and they're pivoting a new midterm message, which is to blame Donald Trump for all of this. We'll come back to in a moment whether or not this notion of blaming Donald Trump is enough to save the day for Democrats come November. Put a pin in that. But this notion of racial gerrymandering, that is the new phraseology, and it ain't new, of course, but that's the phraseology of the moment. That is the terminology of the moment, and everything now, Connie, every single thing going forward will be put to the racial gerrymandering test. There's no doubt about that. The question is, what does that mean?
8: Well, it used to mean what the Voting Rights Act was created to counter. The districts used to be drawn to make sure African Americans, after we won the vote, couldn't affect their vote to elect someone that African American communities wanted to choose for their representation. So the Voting Rights Act was all about making sure the districts were carved in the fairest way possible to maximize the potential for racially cohesive or politically cohesive communities that were protected by the Voting Rights Act to be able to have a fair shot at choosing a candidate of their choice. What all of these cases from Shelby forward attacking each provision of the Voting Rights Act and kind of gutting the Voting Rights Act, just taking a knife and taking the guts out of it case by case by case. The whole point was to completely deconstruct that infrastructure. So when you talked about gerrymandering for what purpose? Are you trying to expand the civil rights, the voting rights of excluded and targeted minorities? Or have they flipped it to mean expanding the white majoritarian movement to end the Voting Rights Act protections? And so we're in an upside down place where it's just like the Civil Rights Act that ended affirmative action. We now have racial gerrymandering now means if you have a black district, there's something wrong because it looks racial. So we're going to attack it, and we're going to allow hyper-partisanship, which means the party that has David Duke in it gets to decide how to draw the lines. So they've inverted. They haven't just gutted the Voting Rights Act. They've actually taken the language of the Voting Rights Act and made it mean the opposite of what it was. Mm-hmm. So bottom line, Tavis, I mean, when this opinion came down, Alito, one of the Supreme Court justices, I think he, you mean, you were talking about post-racial, I think he actually said in his opinion that, well, we are now in an era where race, where we're beyond race. And he's gutting the Voting Rights Act, declaring race is no longer operational in American politics in a time when 56% of white voters voted into the White House, mm-hmm. a man who leads a movement that is based in white Christian nationalist hegemony.
7: Yeah.
8: It would be like if Alito went to Vegas, Tavis, he'd declare there's no gambling.
7: Yeah. Yep. So I'm glad you went there. Funny though it may be, see, that is the point I'm pressing toward. That because there are those who believe now, or want to believe, choose to believe, never mind all the evidence to the contrary, black folks still lag far behind, as I often say, in every single leading economic indicator category. You see you see Donald Trump and his anti-black agenda, his anti-DEI agenda. I've said many times, I repeat once again, that when you can't change the game, you change the rules. They are fundamentally clear, they're abundantly clear, I should say, that in just a few years from now, we will, for the first time ever, be a majority-minority country. And that's why, when you can't change the game, you can't deal with the data points, the changing demographics. You just change the rules. They ain't stuck on stupid. They see what is coming. Even though we didn't see this coming, they see that coming. See what I did there? They see that part coming. And so they now have convinced themselves that we are, in fact, in a post-racial America. I don't need to tell Connie Rice this. She's the brilliant lawyer here. But that's what Sandra Day O'Connor wrote back in the day. During the Clinton era, when they were trying to undo affirmative action then, she wrote, now is not the time. She said, as I recall, maybe in 25 years, and they didn't wait quite 25 years to do it, maybe in 25 years we'll be there. We're not there now. So we're not going to end affirmative action. We're going to mend affirmative action. Sandra Day O'Connor, first black woman on the Supreme Court, saved the day back then. But now they believe that we are squarely, Connie, in a post-racial America. And because they've convinced themselves of that, you see the way they're showing up politically, the way the Supreme Court is moving toward what you would call political ethnic cleansing. But it's all based on the notion that in their mind, in their head, in their heart, they believe that we are now in a post-racial America, Connie. That's what's animating all of this.
8: That's right. That's right. And it's a trigger to turbo level on steroids with Obama's election. This is all the reaction to, oh my God, we're on the cusp of a multiracial democracy where white people, white power advocates, and that doesn't mean all white people, the allies who are with us. You see, I sent you that picture of the white voters in Tennessee, mm-hmm. saying black votes matter,
7: yep.
8: and protesting,
7: yep.
8: the complete elimination of the districts, and you had Assemblyman Pearson give that inspiring speech on the floor of the Tennessee Assembly.
7: Mm-hmm.
8: Those folks, they've always been our allies. They were allies in the abolition movement and slavery. They're allies in the civil rights movement. They died and marched with us. Okay, so I'm not talking about all white people. I'm talking about white power. I'm talking about white nationalists. I'm talking about the movement that's MAGA and the people who look the other way and say, I just want to make money. I'm not really all that racist. I don't really care about black people. So I'm talking about that MAGA sector.
7: Yeah.
8: So here's the deal. They've got they are minority rule. Two-thirds of the country is not with them.
7: Yeah.
8: Okay. The two-thirds of the country is not with us either. But what I think that means is that when we were talking earlier, you made me wrestle with something in my own mind. Am I talking about a third reconstruction or first construction?
7: Mm.
8: Am I talking about a fourth founding of the nation, starting over, not trying to build on the old infrastructure that stems from slavery? And what made me really think about that was an ad that I saw from the NAACP that looked like it belonged in the Smithsonian, Tavis. It was so sad.
7: Yeah.
8: And the same music. It's just not going to fit today.
7: I've seen that ad. Yeah.
8: And so I'm thinking, no, we're really talking about a first construction. We're talking about a whole new roadmap to pluralist democracy.
7: Yeah.
8: I don't even use the term multiracial democracy because it's bigger than race.
7: Mm-hmm.
8: Because right now, I'm wondering whether we're going to survive November. After November, is the dam going to be broken and everything washed away? Or are we going to stop the dam from breaking? Because we're not even going to get a chance to reformulate this stuff and even debate this stuff. If he... You know, he said he's going to have ICE. The election integrity army. Well, we better be getting our election integrity army with cameras at every polling site in every state that can determine whether the democracy stands, at least what's left of the democracy stands. Because when he puts ICE agents out there, he's going to seize the ballot boxes and declare the Insurrection Act and nullify the election results.
7: Connie is quoting Donald Trump, who has used that term. He has vowed to use election and election integrity army for every state in the midterms. That's his vow, to use an election integrity army. You heard Connie says, say a moment ago, that's exactly what that's going to lead to. ICE agents seizing ballot boxes and Donald Trump declaring a state of emergency, whatever else he's going to declare, and then we're in trouble. I'm watching my clock here. Let me just pose two provocative questions right now. And I'm about to say it. Given what Connie and I have been discussing in this hour, and please do not misquote me, it's just a question. Are there ways in which you think down the road, ladies and gentlemen, brothers and sisters, are there ways in which you think down the road that we might rethink, dare I say regret, the historic election of Barack Obama? On the eve of his museum opening on Juneteenth in Chicago, might there be ways that we rethink or regret the historic nature of that election? Put another way, with all that we have endured because of that, all the white lash we've been talking about, draw a straight line to it from Barack Obama to now. I recognize the symbolism matters, but just open your mind for a second. Look at the data points. Might we at some point rethink or regret all that exuberance around the election of the nation's first black president? Was it worth all of this? That's the question. And then you hear Connie thinking out loud. I love her boldness and transparency in doing so. She mentioned third reconstruction. She said, maybe I meant a first construction or a fourth founding. More to go with Connie Rice when we come forward.
0: This show was built for you, for the community, for the culture, for everyone who wants more than headlines, for everyone who wants meaning. Tavis Smiley has always believed that

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6: Helping to make you the most knowledgeable person in your circle of friends. This is Tavis Smiley.
7: Connie Rice, let me be clear. This is not to demean President Obama. It is not to cast aspersion on him. As I said earlier, symbolism matters. I think substance matters more. I was as excited as anybody else with the first election of the Black president. I get all that. I'm just asking, given what we've been talking about and where we are now, whether or not there are ways in which over time there might be some rethinking and maybe even some regretting about what that historic election has brought for the rest of us and the raising of the question whether or not it was in fact worth it.
8: I've asked the same question, Tavis. I really have. So I get exactly what you're getting at. And I think I've come down to this, or sort of resolved it in my mind, is this. I regret that we weren't ready for the fallout.
7: Yeah.
8: I don't regret him because this racial reckoning was going to come either with his election or some other event of equal magnitude, mm-hmm, that signaled the irreversible path to multiracial democracy and perhaps the loss of the cultural and political and economic control of one racial group, which we've had for 250 years, which is the European American cohort.
7: Right.
8: So loss of white power, that was always going to trigger some kind of huge tsunamic backlash. But we didn't really think of it that way because, you know, we thought that the country had gone too far,
7: yeah,
8: and we underestimated the virulence and the viciousness of the backlash this time, which we talked about. You know. And so those two things together, I think,
7: yeah,
8: those are the things I regret. But I'm sorry, the joy of my parents,
7: yeah,
8: when he got elected, and the joy of my one remaining,
7: yeah,
8: grandparent.
7: Oh, yeah.
8: And, I mean, I wouldn't trade that for the world. I'm so glad. I'm glad they died before they saw Trump destroy everything that,
7: yeah,
8: they worked for,
7: yeah.
8: second time. But I am far happier and grateful that they saw Obama elected. So I take exactly what you're saying. It's that I'm sorry that we were less prepared,
7: yeah,
8: and I include myself in that.
7: No, I got you.
8: You know, I warned more, but I didn't warn enough.
7: Yeah. I have to. So. Yeah. No, I think there's gonna be a lot of rethinking, a lot of conversation about this. Given again, his museum is set to open. I was just in Chicago, and the museum is set to open on Juneteenth. A lot of enthusiasm, excitement around that. So again, we're gonna be ushered into a new space where people are gonna be rethinking the presidency when this museum, the Obama Library, comes online. I've told this story many times before. I'll tell it to you in 30 seconds. Connie knows it well. We talk about it all the time. Connie and I both had the honor, the joy, the privilege of being friends with the late great Harry Belafonte, and I've told you before, I was with Mr. Belafonte when Obama got elected, and he sat there and started crying tears. And Mr. Belafonte wasn't given to being that emotive in public. Just a few of us in the room, I was sitting next to him, we were sitting there chatting, and tears started to roll down his face, and I thought they were tears of joy until he told me, yeah, there may be some joy in here, Tavis, but he said to me, I've lived long enough to know that the white lash is coming. we are going to pay a heavy, heavy price for this historic election. And so he celebrated it as well. He was there with Dr. King on the front line. So Mr. B celebrated it. But he knew in that moment, I will never forget that as long as I live. In that moment while everybody else is jumping up and down celebrating, Mr. B is crying tears because he knows there's a price to pay for that election. All right, many moments with Connie Rice when we come forward.
9: 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Tavis Smiley has never backed down from the hard questions, never shied away from speaking truth to power and to the powerless, and he's not about to start now. This is the show people talk about, the one your coworkers quote, the one that gets under your skin in the best way. Tavis Smiley, nationally syndicated, unapologetically progressive, unapologetically real.
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7: We got 3 minutes left, Connie Rice, and I want to give you these final 3 minutes to wrestle, continue wrestling publicly with your own formulation of whether or not what we need is a third reconstruction, or then you come back and say, you came back and said, maybe what I really meant, Tavis, was not a third reconstruction, but a first construction. We never got it right the first time, or a fourth founding, but just to the extent that you are prepared as you're wrestling with it in real time, and the 2.5 minutes I have left, give me some more.
8: I think we need to get out of the old framework. We need a new frame. And that would be a new construction. And it's not going to be based on, while we have an agenda that is specific for the advancement of African-American civil rights, that revolution needs to continue. It's going to have to be achieved in a different way. It's going to have to be achieved in an alliance. There can be sort of substack, maybe.
7: Substack, that's funny.
8: That's
7: yeah.
8: A specialty. that's an undercurrent. There are going to be many, many substacks for the individual communities' struggles and agendas that aren't going to be. But there's got to be an overarching alliance that Martin Luther King called the Grand Alliance.
7: Mm-hmm.
8: For the realization of American equality. And he was talking about a rainbow coalition when Jesse Jackson talked about it. Jesse Jackson was the first person to put it in actual political action. But going back to that and modernizing with the technology, because I think that we're going to be fighting on many fronts, but if we don't get the larger framework where the enterprise of crafting equality and justice can be continued, our conversations aren't going to be possible in the future. So it's first, you know, the order of battle.
7: Yeah.
8: And that first order of battle is to secure a new founding of democratic principles and a framework for our political system and correct everything so that a nationalist, white nationalist movement can never take the control of this country again. Then we can get to refining what that new founding of America looks like. But it's going to be what L.A. looks like. Yeah. Not what David Duke looks like. Okay.
7: Connie mentioned Substack. Ruben Navarrete Jr. has a very popular Substack that he writes every week, and we'll talk to Ruben Navarrete Jr. on the backside of hour two. Anxious to hear his thoughts on what he calls a lackluster governor's race. But before I get to Ruben, though, I'm going to start the second hour with Steve Hilton, one of the two Republicans, the leading Republican, frankly, in this race for governor here in California. Honored that he's come in studio. I see him in the hallway right now. So let me shut up and say goodbye to Connie and get ready for Steve Hilton to come live in studio so you can hear from him directly. But I always thank Connie for being a regular contributor to this program. Nobody can get you out the blocks in your first hour quite like Connie Rice. I always know it's going to be a great day when Connie Rice is kicking me off. Connie, appreciate you. Love you. Talk to you soon.
8: Take care, Tavis.
7: More of Tavis Live when we come forward.